0: 1-1 pitch. Swung on and missed. Curveball down and in. 1-2 count. Jonathan Santucci, a career high in innings, a career high in pitch total. He's about to throw his 90th pitch for the first time as a minor leaguer. 1-2 on Ware. The pitch in the dirt, blocked by Perozo. Flips the mask off, picks up the ball, no advance. It's 2-2, and Santucci will throw pitch number 91. Trying to get through seven innings with a 4-1 lead and looking for his first win of the year. 2-2 with Brito at first and two outs in the top of the seventh. Santucci sets. The lefty's pitch is spiked in the dirt. Blocked by Perozo. He fields it, throws to second. And that's not in time as Brito advances diving head first on a wild pitch. The curveball was spiked about 55 feet from the mound in front of home plate. 5 feet or so. So it is a full count on Ware. Santucci desperately looking to get through seven for the first time. He's allowed just one run on three hits. Didn't allow a hit until there was one out in the sixth inning. Perozo is adjusting his chest protector, and now he's ready to roll. 3-2 count on Bryson Ware. With two outs in the seventh inning, a three-run lead for Binghamton. Santucci, his 92nd pitch, 3-2, outside, ball four. Bryson Ware draws a two-out walk, so a hit, a bloop hit, and now a walk. And that's going to be the plug on Jonathan Santucci. So close to getting through seven, but nothing to hang Jonathan Santucci's head on tonight. He's going to hand the ball over to Michael Collins. And he gets high fives from his teammates before he exits. Longest start of his career. Most pitches he's ever thrown. Jonathan Santucci exits after 6 2/3 innings. He's responsible for the two men on base. Jordan Disson coming up with runners on first and second. And the Rumble Ponies leading 4-1. Can they hold it for Santucci, who's in line for his first win of the year? This pitching change for the Rumble Ponies is brought to you by William Orban Insurance.
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0: Saul Garcia, the new wing for the Rumble Ponies. And he will face Jordan Disson with runners on first and second, two outs, top seven. Ponies ahead 4-1. First pitch, Garcia deals up and in on a fastball. And it's ball one. Pitching change is brought to you by William Orban Insurance. After Jonathan Santucci goes a career high 6 2/3 with a career high 92 total pitches. Three hits, two walks, five Ks. Has allowed a run. He's responsible for the two on base. And Garcia, the 22-year-old, is ready to deal 1-0 pitch. Hit in the air softly, shallow on the infield, right side. Villavicencio moves to his left, puts it.

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4: Nick LaRusso leads off. First pitch is inside, and it's ball one here in the home half of the seventh. We come to you from the William Orban Insurance broadcast booth as Depenzin Jimenez is back on the mound at a scoreless sixth. Deals the pitch. LaRusso smacks it down the left field line, but way foul. And out in front of it, it is 1-1. Binghamton has a 4-1 lead. Jonathan Santucci dazzled tonight. He went 6 2/3, a career high. He threw a career high 92 pitches. 1-1 pitch from Jimenez. LaRusso drills it to left field. Base hit, Nick LaRusso yet again. Bryson Ware plays it on a couple hops. And LaRusso, he saw the two-run home run clear the fence back in the second inning, or the third inning rather, and now LaRusso is 3-for-4 with a three-hit night. LaRusso was 3-for-31 on the homestand coming into tonight. He has doubled that hit total just in this game. First pitch to Perozzo, called strike on the outer half. And the count is 0-1. Nick LaRusso with a great performance. Two singles and a two-run homer. He's at first, no outs. 0-1. Perozzo grounds it left side. Rincon backhands, drops it, picks it back up, throws to second. That's in time. He backhanded it but knocked it down. Didn't field it cleanly initially. And then fired over to Brito for the 6-4 fielder's choice. And LaRusso's out. Perozzo replaces him at first. And with one away, Perozzo's there for Jalen Palmer. Palmer bats from the right side. Jimenez deals the first pitch. Fastball strike on the inside corner. Palmer's 0-for-3. Seminaris allowed 4 runs over 5 innings. Jimenez deals upstairs. It's 1-1 on Palmer with 1 out, and Perozzo off at first. Jimenez struck out 2 and walked 1 in the 6th, scoreless. Binghamton scored in each of the first 3 innings. Perozzo and LaRusso homered. 1-1 coming. Grounded on a couple of hops, hard to short. Diving stop by the shortstop Rincon, who throws to second base. What a play. And the second baseman, Brito, eats it up on a 6-4 fielder's choice. Perozzo and Brito joking around after the slide. That was hit hard in the hole. Diving stop on the backhand by Rincon. He threw to second, and Perozzo stopped in his tracks on the slide, and then Brito pretended to fire a punch over at him. They're having a good, playful conversation after that. 2 outs, Palmer's at first, and the first pitch to Young is a swing and a miss. So it's a single and then back-to-back 6-4 fielder's choices that Perozzo and Palmer ground into. Young is 2-for-3, a double and a single, also reached on an error. Lights on, sun still out, starting to set, 0-1. Young half swing and fouls it off into the netting. It's 0-2.

0: Jimenez making his double-A season debut coming off injury. Made 7 relief outings in his rehab assignment across several different levels. 0-2. And that is outside, and the count is 1-2. Bottom 7, Matt Levine, Cam Manna with you. Our producer tonight is Derek Young. As the Rumble Ponies look for their 4th straight win, first time all year, as they go for the series win as well. 1-2 pitch. Young hits it softly in the air to shallow center field. Matt gets in for a hit. Palmer around second, goes to third. Fergus's throw to third base is on the money, but late. Palmer dives into third base safely. Wyatt Young has his 3rd hit of the game. A bloop single to the right center field. And Palmer goes first to third. And the Rumble Ponies have men on the corners and 2 outs for T.T. Bowens. Young doubled, singled, and singled so far. Also reached on an error. So LaRusso and Young both have 3 hits. And the Rumble Ponies now have 10 hits. Bowens with men on the corners and 2 outs. First pitch from Jimenez. Swung on and missed. Cutter outside. It's nothing and 1. Bowens has struck out 3 times tonight. 0 for 3. 4-1 Rumble Ponies lead. Haven't scored since the 3rd inning. 0-1 pitch. Outside. Cutter. Bowens checked his swing and didn't go. It's 1-1. Young takes his lead off of first base. Palmer at third takes his lead. 2 down. 1-1 pitch. Swung on and missed on a cutter. And the count is 1-2. Binghamton scored on a sac fly from Serrano in the first. Perozzo's solo homer in the second. LaRusso's 2-run shot in the 3rd. Now a 1-2 count on Bowens with 2 on the corners and 2 down in the 7th, up by 3. 1-2 pitch. Outside, it missed on a cutter. Count goes to 2-2. 4 straight cutters to T.T. Bowens. After Seminara struck him out with 3 curveballs his last time up. 2-2 from Jimenez, the pitch. Hit off the end of the bat, right side. Second baseman Brito to his left and throws to first in time. Inning over. LaRusso led off with a single, his 3rd. Young has a 2-out hit, his 3rd hit of the game. But they are both stranded, 2 men stranded, as we are through 7. Binghamton up 4-1 on the WNBF Rumble Ponies Radio Network.
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0: Saul Garcia comes out for his first full inning of work. Here in the eighth, he got the final out of the seventh and stranded a two runners on base that Santucci was responsible for. So Garcia gets a full top of the eighth inning. Rumble Ponies ahead 4-1. Fergus, Pinellas, Escobar all do up. 9-1-2 in the order. Garcia sets first pitch to Fergus. Cutter missed outside, ball one. Well, in Mets news, rehab assignments. Jorge Polanco had his rehab shut down. He's heading back to New York, and the Mets are going to reevaluate. 1-0 pitch upstairs, and the count goes to 2-0. That's unclear whether that's a setback or not, but the Mets are in San Diego. He is not joining the team, having his rehab shut down. Sounds like a setback. 2-0 is a called strike. Now 2-1. In addition to that, Laura Albanese of Newsday reporting. Here's the 2-1 from Garcia. Fergus takes a strike. It's 2-2. Two and two on Fergus. Albanese reporting from San Diego when Carlos Mendoza is meeting with the media right now. And Mendoza announced that Kodai Senga will make another minor league rehab start, probably with double A. 2-2. Down and away on Fergus. It's a full count. Quoted Mendoza saying that Kodai Senga's had some inconsistency with strike throwing, but physically he feels fine. So we will see if that happens, and it would make sense to have it with double A because the Rumble Ponies will be in Somerset this week. 3-2 is fouled off into the dugout third base side. We'll do it again on Fergus. Always very easy for Mets players who are in New York to make the trip to Bridgewater, New Jersey for a rehab. Last year, Starling Marte did. Three balls and two strikes. Here comes the pitch. Swung on and missed. Strike three on a fastball. Garcia blows it by Fergus and picks up his first strikeout. Back to the top of the order to Pinellas. First baseman,
1: Alex Pinellas. And Matt, a little bit on Saul Garcia, just been so good out of the bullpen for Binghamton all year. Another guy that's brought stability to this pen.
0: First pitch, Pinellas waves and misses. Fastball at 96, nothing and one.
1: A bullpen that's won 18 games, and Garcia, in three of his last four appearances, is not allowed a run. Really has been nails. And out of a few tough outings, he's been big.
0: 0-1. Down and in, and the count is 1-1. We talk a lot about Matuire, Orellana, De La Cruz. Garcia deserves to be right in that mix.
1: And he's 22 years old.
0: Turns 23 in 5 days from now as the pitch is lined foul into the netting. 1-2. Made 8 appearances with Binghamton in the regular year last year. Had a 1.32 ERA in 13 and two-thirds innings. He's got nasty stuff and has had it his whole career. 1-2. Upstairs, 2-2. Walks had been an issue for Garcia throughout the early portion of his career, but not this year. That has not been the case at all, in fact. Garcia's walked just 5 and has 34 strikeouts to go with it. 2-2 on Pinellas. Garcia, deep breath, and the pitch. It's low on a cutter, and now the count's full. Pinellas is 0-1. He flied out to center his first time in the sixth. Came in to replace Norrie, who went 0-2. Norrie exited this game early. Austin Murr, who has led Reading in hitting, top 10 in the Eastern League, was placed on the IL. 3-2. Popped up third base side, foul ground. LaRusso ranging over towards the dugout on the side warning track. Makes the one-handed grab for the second out of the inning. Remember a few games ago, I think it was Wednesday, Murr was hit by a pitch in the wrist or the hand and went down. Yeah, he's going to be out a couple months with some fractures, and he was placed on the injured list a couple days ago. That's a tough loss for the Fightins offense. And now if Norrie is sidelined, that will be even tougher to have two of those top hitters sidelined. Here's Arun Escobar, who's 1-for-2. First pitch, outside, ball one. Escobar had an RBI single in the sixth inning off Santucci, and that accounts for Redding's only run. We're in the top of the eighth inning at Morabito Stadium. Binghamton has a 4-1 lead, out-hitting Redding 10-3. The 1-0 coming. It's outside on a cutter, and it's 2-0. Garcia signed with the Mets as an international free agent in 2021. He's originally from Naguanagua, Venezuela. Grew up living with his first cousin, former New York Met, Wilmer Flores. 2-0 pitch, swung through and missed on a fastball. It's 2-1. Did you know that part, Cam?
1: Did not know that part.
0: Grew up living with Wilmer, and then Wilmer's brother is also Wilmer Flores. He's a pitcher
1: that
0: of the Tigers organization. Used to be with Erie. 2-1. That's down and away on a cutter. A check swing, he did not go. Now it's 3 balls and a strike. So he is extremely close to the Flores family. Saul's dad and Wilmer's mom are siblings. I'm sure Garcia has learned a lot about the Mets system from Flores, though it's changed over the years. 3-1 is a jam shot, fouled off, first base side. And the count goes to 3-2. Wilmer Flores played 66 games for the Binghamton Mets in 2012 on his way up to Queens. 3 balls, 2 strikes, the pitch. Just missed outside on a cutter. That was a close pitch, borderline. Instead, it's ball four, and Escobar draws his second walk. He's on base for the third time tonight.
1: Feels like another game where, even though Binghamton has 4 hits, 4 runs on 10 hits, and it's a 4-1 game, Redding has shown kind of this late rally that is sent things to extras on back-to-back nights.
0: First pitch to Rincon is high, ball one. Well, with 2 outs, a man on first, Rincon has struck out 3 times. 0-for-3. Binghamton up by 3. Top 8. Garcia's 23rd pitch is a fastball, and it's inside. It's 2-0, and starting to lose the zone a little bit. Perozzo is going to go talk to him. Mound visit between the catcher Perozzo and Garcia, the pitcher. Two balls, no strikes on Rincon after the visit with 2 outs in the 8th inning. There is action in the Rumble Ponies bullpen. The pitch from Garcia goes straight to the netting behind home plate above the mitt of the catcher Perozzo. Escobar advances to second base on the wild pitch and stops there. It's a 3-0 count on Rincon, and Garcia is in danger of walking 2 straight with 2 outs. Up 3. Just got to throw strikes. And if this Rincon gets on, it would bring up the potential tying run into the batter's box. 3-0 pitch. Fastball on the outside corner. It's a strike, and now it's 3-1. So the Mets continue their series in San Diego tonight at Petco Park. Griffin Canning, the former Met, facing his former team against Nolan McLean, who faces San Diego. 3-1 pitch. Strike. Fastball down the middle. It's 3-2. Phillies fell to the White Sox today, 6-3. Former Terrapin Sean Burke getting the win. Andy Painter gets the loss. That's at Citizens Bank.
1: Sean Burke's on our wall, actually, right next to Matt on the left.
0: He is.
2: Got to cross paths with Sean Burke when I was broadcasting as a student at Maryland.
0: Traveling with the Terps. It was the same year as Sean, and he left before me for the draft, rightfully so. Third round pick in 2021. 3-2 pitch, lifted foul, third base side. Count still 3-2. He's having a good year. Three wins, a 3.88 ERA for the White Sox, who are 34-30. Playing some good baseball compared to where they've been the last couple years. Now, the Yankees and Red Sox were postponed in the Bronx, so that rain must have just trickled down south. And it missed us here in Binghamton. 3-2 from Garcia. Fouled off into the netting. And we'll do it again. Garcia will throw. His 29th pitch. Runner at second. Up 4-1 in the eighth. Trying to hold off Redding with a two-out rally. 3-2. The pitch. Low and in, ball four. And it's back-to-back walks with two outs. And runners on first and second for the Fightins, who continue to fight down three, bringing up the tying run to the plate.
1: And if you're Redding, all you need right here is just one run and just give yourself a shot in the final frames, but looks like Saul Garcia may be done.
0: Yep, Michael Collins comes out of the first base dugout. We'll grab the ball from him. He exits after walking the final two batters, and he strands two on. So Ryland Heredia will bat, and the Rumble Ponies ahead by three. We'll have to face the tying run in the batter's box now. Here in the top of the eighth inning, this pitching change is brought to you by William Orban Insurance.
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0: Pitching change for the Rumble Ponies. Gio Zuniga comes in to get the final out of the eighth inning with runners on first and second. Escobar and Rincon drew back-to-back walks against Saul Garcia, who exits after an inning of work. No hits, two walks, a strikeout. Garcia threw 29 pitches, 14 strikes. And now Zuniga, the tall righty, faces Ryland Heredia, the tying run in the box. Binghamton has a 4-1 lead in the eighth with two outs. First pitch, it's high, ball one. 6'5", 230 pounds, the 27-year-old and former big leaguer. Zuniga makes his seventh appearance with the Rumble Ponies. 0-0, a 3.38 ERA. 5 1/3 innings. 6 walks, 7 Ks. Out of the stretch, 1-0. Line foul down the right field line. It's 1-1. He has allowed 3 hits. He has allowed 2 runs. And in a big spot here, inheriting 2 men on base and a tying run in the batter's box. Heredia's 0-for-3, has grounded out twice and struck out. Jonathan Santucci was masterful tonight in his start. 1 run over a career-high 6 2/3. 1-1 pitch. Low and away. It's 2-1. And the issue here in this inning is that the Rumble Ponies pitchers, Garcia and now Zuniga, have gotten behind first pitch. And now later in counts, 2-1 count. Redding staying patient, not chasing. It's a 4-1 lead for the Ponies, two outs in the eighth. 2-1 pitch. Swung on and missed. And as I said, not chasing, they do. A breaking ball down and outside. And Heredia went after it. It's 2-2.
1: And you wonder what the approach is there for Heredia. Zuniga can't find the zone, and you're swinging at a 2-1 slider way outside.
0: Zuniga comes set. Runners on first and second. Two outs. 2-2. Breaking ball inside corner. Front door. Strike three called. Gio Zuniga with a huge strikeout as he strands two. And with the tying run in the batter's box, Garcia and Zuniga go unscathed in the eighth, scoreless. Home half of the eighth coming up. Binghamton looks to add to its 4-1 lead on the WNBF Rumble Ponies Radio Network.
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0: Chris Swirl waits on deck, looking to provide some late game heroics again. Kevin Villavicencio leads off against the new pitcher, Jack Dallas. First pitch, bottom eight, is strike number one from the righty pitcher. And it's nothing and one on the righty batter, Villavicencio. Binghamton is a 4-1 lead, home half of the eighth, as they look for some insurance. And Dallas in the windup. Kicks and deals, 0-1. Swung on, foul back. It hit the catcher, Disson, who's a little shaken up, and the count is nothing and two. Binghamton has not scored since the third inning. Estebenzin Jimenez went two scoreless, two hits, a walk, two Ks. Jimenez threw 36 pitches, 23 strikes in his double-A season debut. They give the ball to Dallas now. Jack Dallas pitched on Wednesday. Two scoreless frames, one hit, three Ks, one walk, 40 pitches. 0-2 coming. Inside corner, it missed, and it's 1-2. Villavicencio's 0-2 with a walk. Suero and Serrano, the third at the top of the order, wait on deck. Dallas making his 17th appearance. He's 1-0 and a 5.01 ERA. 1-2 pitch. Inside, breaking ball missed. It's 2-2. Dallas was an undrafted free agent in 2022 out of Lamar. Two-two pitch. Here it comes. Missed outside. 3-2. Phillies general manager Preston Mattingly went to Lamar, ironically. And now Preston is the boss of his father, Don Mattingly, who is the interim manager of the Phillies. 3-2 pitch. Called strike three at the knees, low and away. Villavicencio thought ball four. And it is strike three, out number one in the bottom of the eighth. Back to the top of the order, Chris Suero steps in. Doubled and scored in the first. Walked in the fourth, he's 1-for-3 and has reached base twice. The first pitch. It's inside corner, called strike, nothing and one. Binghamton ahead by 3 runs. Bottom eight, Dallas Wines, 0-1. Suero takes low, and the count is 1-1. Take a look quickly at the Mets affiliate scores. Syracuse leading Scranton Wilkes-Barre 5-0 after being no-hit yesterday. Ryan Clifford blasted his 14th home run of the year for Syracuse. Here comes the pitch. Suero checks his swing. He went too far. It's 1-2. Kevin Parada has another hit. He's 1-for-3. Nick Morabito doubled. Ji-Hwan Bae also homered. Nate Lavender started as an opener. Struck out 4 over an inning and 2/3. Scoreless innings. Here comes the pitch to Suero. That's outside. It's 2-2. High A Brooklyn has been red hot. They're up 8-0 at Jersey Shore, bottom 5. St. Lucie leading 4-1 on Clearwater. Binghamton leading 4-1 on Reading. 2-2. Suero lines it off the end of the bat, foul into the net. All the affiliates in line for an org sweep. Two balls, 2 strikes. The pitch to Suero. Called strike 3, inside corner. Suero did not like the call. Turned back to Kaz Cousins and slowly walks back to the first base dugout. Back-to-back strikeouts, both looking. Dallas has 2 outs here in the 8th. Eli Serrano, the 3rd, ahead by 3, steps in with two outs in the frame. Singled, walked, sack fly, 1-for-2. First pitch coming from Dallas to the lefty. Serrano takes it outside, ball 1. Just after 8:30 at Marabito Stadium. Here comes the 1-0 pitch from the right-hander. Check swing from Serrano. He did go too far, and it's 1-1. Looking forward to that trip to Somerset next week in New Jersey. 1-1 pitch. Outside, 2-1. We were just there a month ago, early to mid-May. It was a fun series. Just such great people there in Somerset. 2-1 pitch to Serrano. Called strike at the knees, 2-2.
1: And it will be fun for Binghamton to see in their final 12 games. Still out of the playoff picture, but how this team continues to stay hot. If they can win tonight, it's 4 straight.
0: 2-2 pitch in the dirt, now 3-2. They're riding high to the final stretch of this first half, and then ultimately see if they can carry that into the second half and start off hot.
1: And the thing about the first half and the second half of the season is you're not getting a break. The first half goes into the second half, so you can have a chance to not lose momentum because the All-Star break's not till the second week of July.
0: 3-2. Serrano grounds it to second, right at Brito. Goes down to a knee to field it and throws to first in time. Side retired, 1-2-3 by Jack Dallas in the 8th. Rumble Ponies are 3 outs away from winning the series and winning their 4th game in a row for the first time this year. Zuniga back to the mound to finish it off next on the WNBF Rumble Ponies Radio Network.
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0: Gio Zuniga back to the mound for the top of the ninth, looking to complete the four-out save. He got the strikeout in the eighth, that stranded two with the tying run at the plate. And now it's Dylan Campbell, Eric Brito, and Bryson Ware due up top nine as the Rumble Ponies hold on to a 4-1 lead, going for their fourth straight win. First pitch from Zuniga to Campbell. Up high, ball one. Zuniga is 0-2 in save opportunities this year with the Rumble Ponies. Looking for his first one. Binghamton out hit Redding so far, 10-3. Up 4-1 on the scoreboard. 1-0 pitch. Up and inside, a check swing, and Campbell held it. Campbell's 0-3. Burrito to follow is 1-3, and Ware is 0-2 with a walk. 5, 6, and 7 in the order for Redding as Binghamton looks to win the series and win their fourth straight. 2-0 pitch. Fastball inside corner, now 2-1. Binghamton split the first series of the year at New Hampshire, which became a two-game set instead of three due to a rainout. Won 4 out of 6 the first homestand, April 8th to 12th. 2-1 pitch. That's a called strike, and it's 2-2. Dropped 5 out of 6 at Akron. Lost 4 out of 6 at home against Erie. Won just 2 games at New Hampshire. Zuniga sets. 2-2 pitch. Fouled off to the netting. Still 2-2. Lost 5 out of 6 at home against Hartford. Won 2 games at Somerset. Split with Richmond. Lost the series last week against Portland here, winning just 2 games. And now in line to win this series. If they can hold on here, up 4-1 in the ninth. Nobody out, none on. 2-2 pitch. Swung on and fouled back on a breaking ball. Sweeper, and now it's 2-2. Or still 2-2. Jonathan Santucci started this game. Career high in innings and total pitches. 6 2/3, 3 hits, 1 run, 2 walks, 5 Ks, 92 pitches. 60 strikes tonight for Santucci, who has gotten stronger as this last couple weeks have gone on. Looks like he has figured it out. 2-2. Grounded softly left side of the infield. LaRusso charges. Throws from the grass on the run. Out number one in the ninth. Eric Brito will step in. 1-3 with a single in the seventh. Saul Garcia pitched a scoreless frame. Got the final out of the seventh and the first 2 outs of the eighth. Walked 2 and struck out 1. No hits and no runs. 29 pitches, 14 strikes. Zuniga got the final out of the eighth and stranded 2 of Garcia's base runners. Righty-righty matchup. And Zuniga kicks, throws. First pitch is a fastball in the outside corner at 98, and it's nothing in 1. Zuniga looking for the fourth, the 4-out save, his first save of the year. Santucci's in line for his first victory of the season. 0-1. At the knees. Changeup strike. Nothing in 2. Signed with the Mets on May 5th. started in the Florida Complex League and then came up to Binghamton on May 19th in Richmond. Third series with Binghamton. 0-2 pitch. Lifted foul, right field side, out of play. Zuniga was with the Phillies last year. Pitch for AAA Lehigh Valley. Was released in August. And then signed with Seattle, finished the year there. Made four appearances for AAA Tacoma. And reached the major leagues with two different teams, the Angels and Cardinals. A few years back. 0-2. Ripped to short. Young reaches out, and it's out of his reach and into left field. That ball was smoked, and it sunk down a little bit out of Young's reach at shortstop. Eric Brito singles into left field, and it's a one-out hit in the ninth inning, his second hit of the game. Bryson Ware steps in, 0-2 with a walk. First pitch coming to the righty, runner at first. That's grounded through the right side of the vacated hole, base hit. Brito stops at second base, Ramos fields it, and it's a single with one out for Bryson Ware. And all of a sudden, the fight fills with one out in the ninth. We'll bring the tying run to the plate. Jordan Disson is 0-3, representing the tying run in the batter's box. He's got one home run this season, and a home run would tie this game. Oh for three tonight, Disson. And time is called at home plate. It's a pitch timer violation on Zuniga, and the count will move to a ball and no strikes on Jordan Disson. So 1-0 count. Runners on first and second. The pitch. That's a sweeper on the outside corner called strike. It is 1-1 now. Right side of the infield has another big gap between Villa Vicencio and Bowens. Outfield playing deep. Zuniga steps off a pickoff try at second. Good throw and good move. Just stepped off and opened up the right shoulder and threw it over to Villa Vicencio, but that was a great slide from Brito to get back in safely, avoiding the tag. That was a quick pickoff try. And Brito slid on the left field side of second. And he might be a little bit shaken up. Or did he break his belt? He is taking his belt off, and he's giving it to the third base coach, who is also the bench coach, Marty Malloy. A little wardrobe malfunction for Eric Brito. And they are bringing him a new belt from the dugout. He broke his belt sliding head first back into second base. See something new at the ballpark every night. And it's a red belt for Redding tonight. And Brito's going to have to put that back on with his batting gloves. It's always tough. He's got no batting glove on the left hand, a batting glove on his right hand. He had the sliding mitt on his left hand. He had to take that off. He can't put the belt on with the sliding mitt. And he's back to second base, still adjusting his belt. Takes his lead now with one out. 1-1 pitch. Down and away. That gets past Perozzo to the backstop. Both runners advance 90 feet. Brito to third and Ware to second base on a wild pitch. So the Rumble Ponies ahead 4-1 in the top of the ninth inning with one out. Tying run in the batter's box and Jordan Disson. And two runners in scoring position for Redding. Cade Fergus is on deck. And then the top of the order. Zuniga sets his 20th pitch. Deals. and it sweeps outside. And now the count is 3-1. And Zuniga with first base open in danger of walking to load the bases, which would put the tying run at the at first base and the potential go-ahead run in the batter's box. Three balls and one strike to Jordan Disson. And time called again. Zuniga almost had a pitch timer violation, but Perozzo called time and the catcher ran out towards the mound. He will not use a visit, though, just a timeout. Big spot here. Zuniga looking for the save, and the Rumble Ponies looking to win their fourth straight win. Can they hold on? Up 4-1. Top nine, one out. Runners on second and third. 3-1 pitch coming. Here it is. Fastball right down the middle at 97, and the count runs full on Jordan Disson. And how big would a strikeout here be? To have two outs with the runners not advancing at all. Cade Fergus on deck, the nine batter. 3-2. Zuniga deals the pitch. On the outside corner, strike three. There it is on the heater. 97 on the outside black of the plate. Disson goes down looking. Second strikeout for Zuniga. And the Rumble Ponies are an out away. That's two outs in the ninth. Runners on second and third. Tying run in the batter's box is Cade Fergus. Fergus is without a home run in 14 AA games this year. Two RBIs. Has a double and a run scored today. One for three. First pitch. Hits it high in the air to center. Serrano couldn't see it. Villavicencio out there. The second baseman runs a mile to make the catch. And a bear hug from Eli Serrano III, the center fielder who never saw the baseball. Villavicencio saves the day. Zuniga records the save. Jonathan Santucci with his first win of the year. And the Rumble Ponies win four straight, and they win their first series since the first homestand of the season. 4-1 the final score on this Saturday night. And Binghamton shakes hands heading into the first base dugout for the fourth straight game. What a play from Villavicencio, the second baseman sprinting out to shallow center field to save the day because Serrano immediately put his palms to the sky. He never saw it. That time of night where the sun starts to set, the lights are on, it is a high sky. And Villavicencio went all the way out there to make the catch and save the game. Gio Zuniga picks up his first save with Binghamton. Congratulations to Jonathan Santucci, who gets his first win of the year after pitching a career-high 6 2/3 innings and a career-high 92 pitches, allowing just one run over those 6 2/3. Home runs from Vincent Perozzo and Nick LaRusso, and that was enough tonight. A sack fly from Eli Serrano as well. Four runs over the first three innings, and winning this game 4-1, the final score. Four runs, 10 hits, no errors. The winner is Santucci. He goes to 1-5. One run, five hits, one error for Redding. Adam Seminaris gets the loss. He drops to 4-5. And the save for Gio Zuniga. Nick LaRusso had three hits tonight, including a two-run home run in the third inning. Singled twice after that. And he is down on the field with my partner, Cam Manna. And we will send it down to the field with Cam as he will get the post-game interview with the player of the game, Nick LaRusso.
15: Your number one star, Nick LaRusso, back to his final race of late. Great tonight, right home run. Thanks to keep you. Just keep it a simple advice. I know I felt like the best advice I had for the day, but just keep it simple and I'm going to get off the table. So, he mentioned confidence in his time. The back is okay, Ryan. The back is hot. Nick, confidence breeds confidence. What's been the key for you to keep the confidence up?
16: Yeah, just leaning on my teammates there, yeah.
15: Chris, where am I thinking of that? Same question here.
16: Yeah, leaning on these guys, I got a great group of guys. when times are tough, you know, we lean on each other and support one another. So just having these guys in my corner is something truly special. The chance to make this 5 straight wins tomorrow, what's the excitement level like for this squad playing the best baseball right now?
17: Yeah, it's awesome. We just take it one game at a time. Everybody's preaching that. And, you know, we'll just take it one pitch at a time tomorrow.
16: You can go try out, Nick. Thanks so much.
0: Double Gatorade bat for Nick LaRusso. Cam Manna with him down on the field. 3 hits for LaRusso tonight, including a 2-run homer. He had 3 hits on this entire homestand prior to tonight and has flipped it back around, hitting his 9th home run of the year, which leads the team. 4-1 the final. Santucci the winner, 1-5. Seminaris the loss, 4-5. Zuniga the save, his first. 2 hours, 42 minutes. 2,538 the attendance on this Saturday night at Morabito Stadium. We'll have highlights for you and recap this ball game on our post-game show powered by Morabito Energy Products coming up next on the WNBF Rumble Ponies Radio Network.
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0: 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Rumble Ponies win 4-1. They win their 4th consecutive game for the first time in this campaign. They win a series for the first time since early April, the first homestand of the year. And the Rumble Ponies getting Nick LaRusso with 2 Gatorade baths, and one of them ended up on my partner Cam Manna, who just came back up from being down on the field for that post-game interview. His hair is all messed up. Luckily, he has a brush in the backpack to clean himself up. Nobody's listening in the press box. He's looking for some laughter, but nobody's listening to us anymore. So let's take you through some of these highlights, and there were many of them for Jonathan Santucci. We won't necessarily have the audio, but Santucci's start was incredible, and it was his best of the year, and he has built now several good starts in a row. 11th start of the year for him. He has allowed 2 earned runs or fewer in 8 of them, so it's a really good season. It's not as bad as the ERA says for Santucci, and he has lowered his ERA with his first win of the year today with a 3.93 ERA now, so he has got it back down to under 4. But in the first inning, Santucci went 1-2-3, and then in the bottom of the first, Chris Suero doubled to lead off the game in the bottom of the first inning. He stole third base, his team-leading 16th of the year. Eli Serrano III drove him in on a sac fly, and Binghamton led 1-0. Then, in the second inning, another 1-2-3 frame for Santucci, who, in fact, didn't allow a base runner until there was one out in the fourth, so he went 3 1/3 perfect. But a 1-2-3 second on just 21 pitches through 2 perfect innings for Santucci. Then, in the bottom of the second inning, Vincent Perozzo led off the frame, and Perozzo led off in a big way, as well as the Diamondbacks. 1-2 pitch coming from Seminara as Perozzo drills it in the air right center field. This is a no-doubter. It is long, long gone into the Rumble Ponies bullpen in right center. A hanging curveball, and Vincent Perozzo destroys it. A solo home run for Perozzo. That's his third double-A shot, and he got all of that one. Puts the Rumble Ponies ahead 2-0 in the second inning. So a 2-0 lead in the second inning for Binghamton. Perozzo has really been swinging a good bat and homered there off Adam Seminaris. And then in the third inning, Santucci again, 1-2-3, got through 9-up, 9-down on just 34 pitches tonight. And then in the bottom of the third, with one out, Eli Serrano singled, and then with two outs, Nick LaRusso, who had just three hits on this homestand prior to tonight, had the first of his three hits tonight in a big way.
1: 2-1 pitch to LaRusso. He skies it. Deep left field. Fergus is back. Watch it fly. Welcome back, Nick LaRusso. His ninth home run of the year. It was only a matter of time for Nicky Lowe. To the train tracks in left center. Leads the team in homers and leads Binghamton to a 4-0 lead here in the bottom of the third inning.
0: So happy that Nick LaRusso is back on track. Baseball is more fun for us to call. The team plays better when Nick LaRusso is going in the middle of the lineup, and three hits tonight for LaRusso. And the two-run homer was accounting for 4-0 lead after three. Binghamton didn't score the rest of the way, but didn't need to because of their pitching. LaRusso singled in the fifth and seventh as well. Perozzo had two hits. Wyatt Young had a three-hit game, but the rest of the highlights come via the pitcher's mound. Jonathan Santucci got the first out of the fourth inning and then walked Arun Escobar and then struck out the next two. So it was perfect through four, 1-2-3 fifth. No-hitter through four. 1-2-3 fifth. No-hitter through five. Got the first out of the sixth, so a no-hitter through five and a third. Then Cade Fergus doubled with two outs in the inning. Escobar drove him in on an RBI hit. Santucci came out for the seventh inning, recorded the first two outs pretty quickly, and that was a career high in innings for him. He exited with after a hit and a walk with two outs in the seventh, so did not get through seven, but he does get the victory. His first of the year, he's 1-5. His final line was one run over 6 2/3, three hits, two walks, five strikeouts. Saul Garcia came in the seventh with two outs and two on and got the final out, and on just two pitches stranded Santucci's two inherited runners. Garcia then got the first two outs of the eighth, but also walked two after that and then exited. And Gio Zuniga came in, and he got the final out of the eighth on Heredia to strike out. Then pitched the ninth, gave up two singles, and then got a strikeout huge with the tying run at the plate in Disson and two men in scoring position. And then the final out of the game was a fly ball to center field that Eli Serrano never saw. And so the second baseman, Kevin Villavicencio, went all the way out there, and he was able to track it down. Now, that ended the game, but Serrano did make an incredible defensive play earlier on in the game. And just want to highlight that for a moment. This is a SportsCenter top 10 type of play. And let's see if we can cue this highlight up.
1: Stroked into the right center gap, slicing away from Serrano. He dives and he makes a tremendous catch.
0: Eli Serrano the third, full extension dive. And the 6'5" frame helping out the center fielder, Rob Dylan Campbell, of extra bases in the right center gap. And it helps Jonathan Santucci record the second out of the seventh inning for the first time in his professional career.
1: Incredible catch from Eli Serrano as he helped Santucci get through a career high 6 2/3 innings.
0: So it took just a couple home runs and a sack fly for the Rumble Ponies to win 4-1 on incredible pitching from Santucci. Garcia bent but did not break. And Zuniga, a couple singles, did not harm him with his first save. So the winner is Santucci to go to 1-5. Seminaris the loss, 4-5. Zuniga the save, his first with Binghamton. Time of the game was 2 hours, 42 minutes. Played in front of 2,538 fans at Morabito Stadium on this Saturday night. Binghamton improves to 22-34. and has won four straight games for the first time all year and has won the series and won their first series since the first homestand of the season against Somerset. Reading falls to 24-32. We'll be back with our out-of-town scores when we come back on our Rumble Ponies postgame show coming up next, powered by Marabito Energy Products on the WNBF Rumble Ponies Radio Network.
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2: Back at Morabito Stadium on our postgame show, powered by Morabito Energy Products, as the Rumble Ponies win their fourth consecutive game against the Reading Fightin' Phils to take the series, winning four of the first five this series. Series finale tomorrow. They go to win 5 out of 6 in the week. Haven't done that all season. Santucci the winner, Seminaris the loss, Zuniga the save, and a 4-1 win for Binghamton. Let's take you through the out-of-town scores. First, the Mets will continue their series in San Diego with the San Diego Padres. 10-10 first pitch on SNY. Nolan McLean takes on Griffin Canning, the former Met. He's 0-4 with a 7.16 ERA for the Padres. That game getting underway just after 10 o'clock. And for the Phillies, they lost to the White Sox today, 6-3 at Citizens Bank Park. Around the Mets affiliates, Syracuse goes final with Scranton Wilkes-Barre, 5-0 after being no-hit yesterday. Ryan Clifford blasted his 14th home run of the year. Brooklyn at the high A level is ahead 8-2 on Jersey Shore in the middle of 7, and St. Lucie beat Clearwater tonight 5-1. So if Brooklyn holds on, it would be a minor league organizational sweep here on June 6th. That would be a good sign for the Mets system. Around the Eastern League, Hartford is ahead on Portland 10-8 on the road, bottom 9. New Hampshire and Altoona are going to extra innings in Manchester. Somerset up 5-2 on Harrisburg on the road, bottom 7. Akron ahead on Chesapeake, 5-0, bottom 7. Erie ahead on Richmond on the road, 6-2, top 6. And once again, the final score in our game, Binghamton 4, Reading 1. Binghamton goes to 22-34, winning 4 straight. And Reading falls to 24-32, losing 4 straight. The Rumble Ponies have won the series, and they have their longest win streak of the year. Our next broadcast will be at 1 o'clock tomorrow afternoon for the series finale. Right-hander Kyle Brnovich goes for Reading against the left-hander Max Green, who has not allowed a run over his first 4 outings with the Rumble Ponies. Looking forward to watching Max Green tomorrow. The NYCM Insurance pregame show gets underway at 12:45 p.m. First pitch at 1 o'clock right here on WNBF. So that'll do it tonight from Morabito Stadium. For our pregame guest, relief pitcher Dan Hammer, our producer Derek Young, postgame guest Nick LaRusso, my broadcast partner Cam Manna, Matt Levine saying goodnight from Binghamton. And we will talk to you tomorrow afternoon for Rumble Ponies baseball in the series finale. Binghamton winners of 4 straight. They win tonight 4-1. And you heard it all right here on the WNBF Rumble Ponies Radio Network.
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5: Okay.
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5: Bring a broom. 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
4: It's basically crushed glass.
5: Oh.
4: Okay, so it's sharp, it's staticky, it gets into everything. Now, the astronauts that were there, they said they actually breathed a little bit in. And they got lunar hay fever, sore throats, water. It smells like gunpowder.
5: The whole planet?
4: Mm-hmm. It wrecks your lungs. Your sleep schedule's toast.
5: Why?
4: One day on the moon is like a month. You get two, and then also you have 2 weeks of sun, 2 weeks of pitch black, 2 weeks sun, 2 weeks pitch black.
5: I can sleep in the sun.
4: Could you?
5: I'm getting to that age where I can pretty much sleep anywhere.
4: Exactly.

0: Don't put it on a movie, because it is game over.
1: Old man in the recliner over there.
0: Sports I can pay attention to. You put on some movie that's so predictable, I'm out within 10 minutes.
1: The temperature from 250 degrees to 400 below.
0: That's all?
1: Mm-hmm.
0: Can you turn the thermostat up 200 degrees? I'm getting a little chilly.
1: NASA's putting a nuclear reactor up there.
0: That might be some problems.
1: Yeah.
0: So if they're going to have this base on there, and everybody's going to live on there, how are they going to survive with all these things you're presenting to us?
1: Well, you're not going to be able to go outside.
0: Oh,
1: you're going to have to live in all those astronaut stuff, you know.
0: Don't get too technical with the astronaut stuff.
1: I'm the helmet. Yes, because you didn't see my hand signal. I was going and making a circle around my head.
0: That's what she meant.
1: Yeah, so when you go to
0: Costco. Universal sign for a helmet.
1: You know, let me tell you, the lunar dream home. You could have it.
0: Well, could I?
1: Yes. But just keep in mind that the cleaning bill is going to be astronomical.
0: Oh, but I'm...
1: And all the restaurants have no atmosphere.
0: None at all.
1: Mm-hmm.
0: They're all just Taco Bells.
1: So I've been getting a lot of DMs about this viral video.
0: Which one?
1: That NVIDIA, of course, you know, the big chip maker for all the data centers, that they will pay you $1,000.
0: Oh, yeah, I saw this one.
1: Did you believe it?
0: The thing of the size of the air conditioning where you can...
1: An HVAC unit.
0: Yeah.
1: So what do you think? You ready to sign up?
0: No, I didn't think it was real.
1: It's not real.
0: I didn't think so.
1: But no, they do want to do this. NVIDIA in a company called Span. Sorry. That's an unfair... You know what? If you own that company... You need to change the name.
0: Okay? Well, I just love the fact that for some reason, the company that makes processed pork loaf is getting into the chip business now. We need to diversify.
1: You know, Spam is not really a good name for us
0: it's
1: to have.
0: It's not moving as fast as we want. Should we get into AI?
1: Yeah, they should have changed it a long time ago.
0: From Spam?
1: Yeah.
0: What is this Spam? Spiced ham, I think is what it means.
1: I don't know, but I wouldn't touch it.
0: Oh, it's so good. You've been to Hawaii 1,000 times. You've not had Spam?
1: No. Actually, we went to McDonald's, and I was like, okay, I'm going to try it.
0: Okay.
1: And they also serve it like at gas stations and everything. And every time I look at it, I'm like,
0: That was my breakfast, like, every single morning. Just walk to the gas station, $1 a piece. It's the seaweed. What's it, musubi or whatever it is? Spam, rice wrapped in seaweed with a nice sauce. Oh, it's delicious.
1: You eat gas station sushi?
0: Not only do I eat gas station sushi, I eat gas station sushi with Spam in it.
1: Oh.
0: Real American hero.
1: Don't ever do that again. God.
0: All right, go back to your
1: I'd like
0: fake
1: to
0: video.
1: Apologize.
0: I'm telling you, it's delicious.
1: Spam. And Home Builder Pulte Group. So what they're really going to do, it's called X-Fra. X and then F-R-A. This is legit. About the size of an HVAC unit. It has 16 GPUs, 3 terabytes of RAM. And they tap your home's unused power.
0: Right.
1: And
0: bandwidth.
1: That's true. And so basically you're going to pay Span $150 a month for cheaper power. And that includes all your Wi-Fi.
0: $150 a month for cheaper power. Because the viral video was... They'll pay all your power bills.
1: No.
0: They'll pay your Wi-Fi bills, and you'll get a stipend for having it on your land.
1: No.
0: Mm-mm. So I get to pay them for them to put my equipment on my property and use my internet?
1: But you're going to save some money.
0: How much?
1: I don't know.
0: It doesn't sound like a lot.
1: No, it doesn't. It's not a lot.
0: I'm out. I'm not interested.
1: No. That's not going to be anything. But anyway, it keeps going viral. People keep sending me, so stop believing it. Carnival Cruise. You love cruises.
0: I love cruises. Yeah. We're going on 2 cruises.
1: Are you?
0: One on Christmas and one next summer.
1: Really? Where are you going?
0: I don't know. I didn't plan it. I just told be ready to go on a cruise. I said, great.
1: What a guy.
0: They're both bought and paid for. I have no idea where I'm going.
1: They had a big data breach.
0: Oh, no.
1: Yeah. 6 million people, names, birthdays, driver's licenses, passports.
0: And Carnival's like the party cruise.
1: Yeah.
0: So those are all these, like, probably 20 to 40 somethings that got their ID stolen.
1: So you're going to get 2 free years of TransUnion credit monitoring.
0: Woo!
1: And you're going to get a letter in the mail. That's why I wanted to mention it. And so if you do get a letter and you have an activation code, that's what it is.
0: Is it legit? If I get a letter in the mail, it's legit? Because now the scammers are probably going to make faux letter that'll have a wrong QR code on it that's going to take me
1: and get
0: everything wrong.
1: You got to do something, freeze your credit, because your identity is just bobbing in the open waters right now.
0: Tuesday morning, there must have been some sort of data breach that I was a part of. because I'm on the air from 5:30 in the morning until 10, and I usually don't pay attention to my phone between 6:30 and 8. Maybe I'll do a quick glance. I had 12 missed spam calls in an hour and a half. That's crazy.
1: That is crazy. Security missed the boat.
0: Yeah, I had to get it in there. You wrote it down. We had already moved on.
1: I know, but I wanted to do it.
0: Cram it in there.
1: China is now hanging out on LinkedIn, Indeed, and Upwork. And they are posing as fake consultants with think tanks.
0: Okay.
1: And so they're posting job openings. And so you think like, wow, this is really something. And the pay will run $100 to several thousand dollars. They're going to pay you by Western Union, Zelle, crypto.
0: None of those sound legitimate ways to pay someone.
1: They're trying to hire spies.
0: Okay.
1: So if your goal is going to prison,
0: right,
1: you might want to apply for that.
0: How much does it pay?
1: It doesn't say. Okay. But it's always going to be a little bit higher than the average deal.
0: Okay.
1: I read about this story and I thought, we have this problem here in the studios. You go to a meeting and people have their phones. And so you're in the middle of a meeting and people are going, oh, I got a notification.
0: Right.
1: Does that bother you?
0: A meeting, yes. If we are out to lunch, I don't care. But if it's a meeting, the only reason why it bothers me is because, A, you're not paying attention. If I need to lean on you for information from the meeting or a task that was assigned during the meeting, I know I'm not going to be able to. And B, I want to get out of the meeting as fast as possible. If you're checking your phone and wasting time and making this longer, like at the end of meetings when they go, does anybody have any questions?
1: No.
0: Yes. Do not ask a question. Because you can email whoever's running that meeting right afterwards. I don't need to sit going, well, I was wondering if next Tuesday. No, no. Don't ask your questions.
1: Boy, you're a little fired up about that one. United Wholesale Mortgage in Michigan, they have...
0: Wait, hold on. Well, you didn't answer the question. Do you allow people to check their phones in your meetings? You're the boss.
1: I will look over and say, would you care to join us?
0: See, that's just passive aggressive and rude. Why not just set a policy, no phones during the meetings?
1: Well, because I have my phone.
0: That's why.
1: And I'm the boss.
0: Sure.
1: Where was I? I was with Ian, and we were someplace, and he was on his phone, and I said, over here.
0: Love you, Mom.
1: Okay. I have not seen any of these movies. But apparently it's a big story. Two Gen Z YouTubers. Kane Parsons, he's 20 years old. He produced and directed a horror film, Back Rooms.
0: I know these guys. $10 million. I've seen them on TikTok before. Okay, they're pretty funny.
1: $81 million box office.
0: That's really good.
1: That's incredible.
0: I'm guessing the budget was probably $5 to $10 million.
1: $10 million.
0: Okay.
1: I mean, 26-year-old Curry Baker is behind Obsession. It was made for $750,000. It grossed $27 million.
0: That's a great return.
1: Isn't that crazy?
0: It's way better than the return you guys got on the movie you produced.
1: Oh, don't do that.
0: I knew it would set you off.
1: Barry, we're going to make a lot of money in the movie business. This is Ava Longoria and everybody, blah, blah, blah.
0: Did you ever make a dime? Did you ever get one?
1: No. Nothing? Mean, you can. It's called Frontera. You can watch it all day long on Netflix, and I still won't make any money.
0: Please watch it all day long. She's got to recoup the money her husband invested.
1: It's never going to be recouped. You know, it's one of these things in life that you did, and you say you can do.
0: Sure.
1: And
0: you can say you're a movie producer.
1: Well, and then he's got the you know, the billboard thing hanging in the hallway. And every time I go by, I'm like, I look and I go, we got screwed. We got screwed.
0: That poster cost me so much money.
1: You don't understand. And then he's got the ticket, you know, from him going, us going to see the movie on the red carpet. And I look at him and go, that's the only ticket. I mean, and we didn't even pay for it. You know, and then he had the gall to come to me like a year later, 2 years later. There was another movie. I'm like, don't even. And you know what the movie was?
0: What?
1: And I turned down.
0: Uh-oh.
1: Christmas Chronicles.
0: Are you serious?
1: I know.
0: Why does he let you make any financial decisions in your household?
1: I just thought that was like, out of all the movies in the world.
0: Right. That one had like three sequels, didn't it?
1: Yes.
0: Way to go.
1: I know.
0: Stinks. Well, are they working on Frontera 2?
1: Ow! Oh! You're just killing me over here.
0: Sorry.
1: So all these YouTubers are now saying we could be in the movie business because we've made shorts.
0: But they make good movies. I mean, they make good videos.
1: Yes.
0: People are watching their movies. $80 million isn't a fad. That means word of mouth got out where people said, hey, this movie's really good. Go see it.
1: So what's wrong with the big studios? Like Star Wars flopped.
0: Did it?
1: Yes.
0: The Grogu one?
1: Yeah.
0: I can't remember what it was called either. I think it's called Mandalorian and Grogu. Well, it's not just the big studios. It's like, you know, when's the last time you went to a movie theater?
1: Long time ago.
0: It was silence. Our attention spans right now aren't for long-form movies unless it's a horror film or a kids film. Those are the only ones that really work out.
1: They're the only ones that want to go. All right, let's talk about ExpressVPN, one of our sponsors. Imagine printing out your entire browsing history, signing your name to it, and hanging it on your front door for everyone to see. I can't believe that you mentioned Frontera like that. And you wanted to...
2: Frontera 2, this time it's personal.
1: It is personal.
2: Starring Evan Longoria's niece, Teresa Longoria.
1: You're awful. Oh my gosh. Can I go back and talk about ExpressVPN?
0: Go ahead.
1: 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All right, coming up, we have some ways that you can get lower prescription costs. What's going on with AI job interviews? Also, what's for dinner? And this is really something. You know, with Wi-Fi technology, somebody can actually see where you are located in your house. It's pretty wild. 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
1: Okay, so you go to pick up a prescription, right? The copay is $90.
0: Ooh.
1: And then you're like, what if I don't use my insurance? I've done that. And there's, and they're like, oh, that's $8.
0: What?
1: Because you're like, I'm sorry.
0: Go ahead and delete my insurance.
1: I have insurance. Yeah. It's supposed to be lower with insurance. The guy at Rite Aid knows me, and that's what happened. And I was like,
0: does he just now know from now on, just delete your insurance if it's cheaper?
1: Well, I don't even use insurance.
0: Oh.
1: Because it is cheaper, but also I like to get 90 pills at a time.
0: Oh, you don't want to have to go through their restrictions?
1: Exactly. And so, you know, so instead of $8, it's $25. So
0: or
1: it's
0: like, do you ever run into one where, like, I went to pick up Lisa's prescription, and I didn't know anything at the time what it was supposed to be, and they were like, okay, that'll be $285.
1: And you paid it?
0: And I was like, okay. And then when I got back, she's like, what are you doing? It's supposed to be $3. 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
0: Oh, interesting.
1: But you can ask. 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
1: So just a little thing that you want to pass along there. 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
2: We'll do it.
1: Let's see. Karen in Los Angeles, welcome.
3: Thank you.
1: So tell me what you're doing with caregivers.
3: Well, Caregiving Daughters is a community that I started, I think, back in September. And basically, there are 60 million daughters in the U.S. that are caring for their mothers, whether they're aging or sick. And I was one of them. I use a framework of calling them heroines, but they're on a heroine's journey to support them. Mm-hmm. Because it's very hard every day. Yes, it's very difficult emotionally, time-wise. If you have 10 minutes, even in a week, if I can somehow support one of these women, that's what I'm trying to do. And my Facebook community is growing. I don't know how. I guess word of mouth or something. But anyway, I would like to get more, spread the word more. And it's not just for women who are doing it now, the 60 million, but women who did it. And they don't know how to look at themselves. And I understand that, too. So my question is, I'd like to get more on another platform. I was thinking about Substack because they do video. Mm-hmm. And I don't want anything more than 5 to 8 minutes. And I would post it every other week or every week. Right now I post every other week on Facebook. And I don't know if a Substack video with a very brief on camera with me and then voiceovers and slides is the best use of my time and to connect with people.
1: Well, let's talk about this. You know, before we get into like which platform is the best, okay?
3: Yeah.
1: My mother moved in with me when I was 27, and she passed away when she was 81 of pancreatic cancer, okay?
3: Yes.
1: And I mean, she lived with me that whole time. I mean, I make fun of my husband on the air, but let me tell you, that guy's a saint. I mean, to live with his mother-in-law for that long, she was fabulous. And I was her primary caregiver for the last 5 years of her life. Very difficult, emotionally draining. Didn't sleep, lost a ton of weight. No support from the family. Little support from the family. And you also feel, what else can I do, right?
3: Yes, your story is very typical. The little support from the family. The all time consuming. I was about your age, a little bit older, in my 30s when I was doing it. But most of the women are 45 or older. But you get on track and you just keep going because one has to. You don't have any choice.
1: No, you don't have any choice. And this is your mom, right? So you're gonna do food prep, and you're going to go see her in the morning, in the afternoon, night. You're going to check in at 2 o'clock in the morning. Mm-hmm. I mean, it's nonstop. It's complete, total role reversal. So, but I think the community's growing because there isn't a big support system for whether you are a male or a female, because we're talking about women now, but, you know, men are in the same position, too. But there isn't a huge support, and then there's a sense sometimes like there's guilt. There's what could I have been doing better? What can I do better? Then, you know, sometimes you lose it with your mother because you're just so tired and you can't understand why she ordered 200 bottles of Ensure, and now you got to carry the 200 bottles of Ensure, and it's 100 degrees out. That was one of them. I had to do that once. I'm like, why did you order so 200 bottles of Ensure? like, you know, and so. But then there's also the fulfilling times, the great times and all that, you know. But I think if this were my mission, and I think it's a very valuable mission is that what I would probably want to do is, and Substack is a newsletter type platform that has expanded and you can have paid memberships. I found it limiting for my business in that I think there are better platforms for you to do this.
2: Also, you got to think about who you're targeting. People who are caretaking for older parents are older themselves. That generation doesn't use Substack.
1: Well, no, they might. There's a lot of people that are on Substack.
2: Right, but I would say the majority are the 18
1: 35-year-olds. They're going to be on Facebook.
2: Yeah.
1: And so, you know, if you're trying to do this, I would probably come up with some type of marketing plan that you know, here's today's tip. Here's today's caregiving tip. Also some inspirational tips along the way. You know, you got this.
2: But if she wants to make videos, where do you go to see a video?
1: YouTube.
2: Exactly.
1: So that's where I would, you want to start a YouTube channel and start doing live streaming and get, you know, get interactive. And, you know, podcasts can come with that, but there's 4 million podcasts and it's very difficult to make any money in podcasts. That's why so many of the big podcasts have just folded.
2: Right.
1: Oh, since January. They're just like, we just give up. We just can't make money at it. With Substack, you could get into a paid newsletter environment if that's what you wanted. But I would say first build the audience and then think what you can add, what other value you could add. It could be as simple as coming up with, you know, 10 things every caregiver needs to know that they never thought of before. You know,
3: I do have a form, and it's the heroine's journey. It's based off of Joseph Campbell's hero's journey, and I'm calling them that, and I do give them, this is what it looks like to be on this in stage two. Right now you're not sure what you're doing. So I do have that. I do give that to them. I'm not into this. I'm not setting this up to make a dollar at all. That's not my goal to make
1: any
3: money.
1: You know, but maybe the money's not for you personally. Maybe there's a fund. There's a fund of some sort where you could provide additional tools for women who just cannot afford to do certain things. The free resources that are available as a caregiver, I think that would be something. But you know, you're going to need to make money in order to market the product so that it can help and inform additional people.
2: Yeah. Even if it's not a business, it could be a nonprofit.
1: Yes, it could be a nonprofit. But I think, you know, YouTube channel, that's where I would go. And Karen, once you get it all set up, if you want us to take a look at it, I'd love to. And if I can have any support in this, I'm all behind it. Hey, for small businesses, every hire matters. 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
1: Christina in New York City, welcome aboard. Welcome, welcome,
7: hello.
1: Welcome.
7: What? Hello. Great to be here. Thank you so much for having me today.
1: So tell us, what's going on?
7: It's a little crazy. I saw that you were from New Jersey. That's fabulous. We were kind of neighbors before. I actually was in Arizona. I almost missed my flight. And then I was in Cabo, and I saw you just were in Cabo as well. So we're kind of traveling on the same path.
1: That's awesome.
2: Are you stalking Christina?
1: Yeah. I'm stalking her.
2: Kim?
1: I am. I'm thinking like I want to be like Christina.
7: And I want to be like you. I just want to give you a little rundown. I'm sure that you've recently seen the article. It actually was reposted about 14 different sites about my company. The company's called CoAgents, and it's built off of CoAgents, and it's really about the balance between humans and technology. So I have about 30 years in technology, and about a year ago, I was displaced for the fourth time during my career, and I decided to go into the closet and dust off my consulting cape, and I felt I was very disenchanted with the way AI was being positioned, and I felt that there was an opportunity for me to bring my knowledge from large-scale Fortune 500, Fortune 100 companies, and bring it into a place that was well needed, communities, students, educators, and small, mid-sized businesses.
1: So, Christina,
7: as well.
1: What did you do in tech for 30 years?
7: Across the board, it was started way back with a Commodore 64 in 1982 playing Dig Dug. Over the years, I actually was a consultant. I did development. I did release management. But most of my focus is in project and program and portfolio management for really large scale tech, digital transformation, and mergers and acquisitions.
1: Wow. Okay. And so then now you took all that and you started a consultancy.
7: Correct.
1: And how did you get your first clients?
7: Not easy. I think that especially in the AI space, there's got to be this element of genuineness and authenticity. And I heard you talk to a few of the callers as well. And that's a really big piece of it, because AI, there's still that, I think it's changed a lot, but what you still see is a lot of this ostrich head in the sand, AI is going away, it's just a fad. And a lot of it was just being genuine and talking to folks and really understanding what are some of the problems and challenges that they have, the low-hanging fruit in which AI could be implemented at a low-risk perspective.
1: So you are helping companies implement it then?
7: I am. I'm also doing a lot of education. I actually started out with one client, which was a word of mouth, friend of a friend, and helping her as an entrepreneur start up a new business out in the Midwest. And then I was, go ahead.
1: No, I was going to say, AI starting a business, that's just a total game changer.
7: Yes. It is. It takes all, you know, basically I have a blueprint, and when you look at the old ways of doing a startup, it was double the amount of time that it takes now leveraging AI.
1: Now, one of my problems that I'm having with AI is that it gives me so many great ideas.
2: You don't have time to fulfill them all?
1: But what happens is that I take these, and I don't know if you're seeing this, Christina, is I take these, because I'll say to AI, you know, or Claude, this sounds good, what more can I do? And it spits out like 10 different things. And
7: yes.
1: And two of them are really smart. Two of them are just so great. And then it says, do you want me to build a whole marketing plan around it? I'm like, sure. Okay. So it does a whole marketing plan that would probably take a human 2 weeks, maybe more, because it will analyze all the competition and everything. And then I waltz down the hall to our SVP of sales, Tracy. And I say, Tracy, can you sell this? And she looks at me and goes, oh my God, that's fabulous. And then now this, we have 5 minutes of the future that we're launching. With CEOs.
2: But you started this by saying that this is a problem you have with AI. It sounds like it's working out for you.
1: There's only me.
2: Okay.
7: I feel the same exact way. So I joke about the fact that I have squirrel brain, if you've ever seen the movie Up, and the dog's like, squirrel.
1: Oh, yes, squirrel.
7: Every morning I say to people, it's like Christmas with 500 new gifts. And that's a bit of a challenge. And I think that's what AI is introducing, is really the overwhelm, right? That you can talk to AI and say, I have this idea, and it spawns off 16
1: yes.
7: great ideas. And what do I focus on, right?
1: I mean, I have two books with editors right now. I mean, I'm like a kid in a candy store. I'm
7: yes.
1: just, and it's something, but sometimes like, oh, got to stop. Just, you know, I got to stop. It's just, but so how do you deal with that yourself, Christina? Because maybe we can help others, including me.
7: Yes, absolutely. So one of the greatest things that I've been able to do is help people like me. And what I mean by that is there are people that I've crossed paths with or I previously worked with who found themselves also displaced or out of work or in between jobs. And what I've offered to them, being early on and somewhat pre-revenue, is really offer them an opportunity to work with me to start building up that AI competency. And mm-hmm. they leverage my company. They're becoming this somewhat of a fractional contributor and advisor. And they actually keep me in place because they're not fully engulfed in the world of AI. They're still looking at through it from a more, you know, I wanted to go say old school, but you know, the pre-AI lens. So they're challenging me, right? And if I didn't have that, I think I would probably not get any sleep whatsoever. But they're challenging me and helping me put me in place. And I'm also working with these GPT tools, whether it's Chat or Claude or Copilot or Perplexity, whatever it is building that in. So when you're building out prompts, right, and prompt engineering is saying, hey, remember that I have squirrel brain. Remember that I'm going to go into 5 million directions.
1: Yeah.
7: So let's keep a backlog of ideas and let's score them accordingly. And remember, there's only 24 hours in the day and there's only me, really, for first and foremost, it's me and then leaning on my advisors as well. That's the way that I have to be able to prioritize the work.
1: You know, and that's really great advice. That is. Because, you know, squirrel brain, if I borrow that from you, Christina, I mean, that's I think so many of us have that. And AI just feeds upon it.
2: Do you think you prioritize?
1: Yes.
2: Okay.
1: Yes.
2: Not just I prioritize on getting everything done.
1: Yes.
2: Oh, dang.
1: Yes. There is that. Coming back down to earth, we're going to talk about your Wi-Fi router, how it can see you here on the Kim Komando Show.
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1: 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There's a lot of fun stuff that happens over on our YouTube channel. We've got over, we have over 100,000 followers right now. So that's the most important one to me, youtube.com/Kim Commando. All right. So as it turns out, that boring little box that blinks, mm-hmm. the router, is that it fills your home with invisible radio waves. And so every time you move, your body blocks, bends, and bounces on those signals, like your hand throwing a shadow against a flashlight. 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
2: Did it always sense it, or did they figure out, hey, we could use this to our advantage to know where they are in the house?
1: They figured out a way that they can say,
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1: Of course, as the technology gets better, let's see where they really hang out and how many times they go to the bathroom with their phones. 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
4: ABC News, I'm Dave Packer. The fragile ceasefire with Iran tested again, with both sides launching new attacks. The U.S. military says it targeted Iranian radar sites and shot down several Iranian drones near the Strait of Hormuz. The Pentagon also says U.S. forces helped shoot down incoming Iranian missiles and drones fired toward Kuwait and Bahrain.
5: Meanwhile, the administration is looking to increase economic pressure on Iran. A source tells ABC News the U.S. Treasury Department is planning to use Iranian assets to help rebuild and repair any future damage caused by Iran in the Gulf. That could include frozen Iranian assets as well as ships the U.S. has seized.
4: ABC's Michelle Franzen. The Israeli Defense Forces now say they've taken out a top Hamas military leader in a strike on Gaza City today. Health officials say there are at least 7 people that were killed in that strike. Kentucky Derby winner Golden Tempo crossed the finish line first at today's 158th running of the Belmont Stakes. This is ABC News. The state of Tennessee is home to nearly 24 data facilities. More are coming, and now many Nashville residents are pushing back after a planned facility near the Nashville Zoo. ABC's Morgan Norwood.
6: More than 227,000 people signing the zoo's petition opposing it. But Nashville is not alone. Communities from coast to coast are pushing back against these AI facilities. In Indianapolis, shots fired at a city councilman's home. A note left behind reading, no data centers. And in Utah, entrepreneur Kevin O'Leary admitting he screwed up after residents revolted over his proposed $15 billion project.
4: The American doctor who tested positive for Ebola after treating patients in the Democratic Republic of Congo is now out of the hospital after nearly 3 weeks. Dr. Peter Stafford was discharged after by 2 health officials in Berlin. His wife, 4 kids, also in quarantine, were also discharged. Hospital officials say all of them tested negative and were 21 days past their last exposure. Dave Packer, ABC News.
7: Here she comes.
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14: What is dedication?
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14: She makes what we call affirmation fashion. I tell her every day that your black is beautiful. Your black is beautiful. And if there's anything better than being beautiful, it's being smart. And if there's anything better than being smart, it's being kind. And reaffirming that every day is our method of making sure her chin never drops. My dad wasn't around, and I remember riding a bike and falling off and cutting myself, and me never would just want to get back on it. People ask, how your children learn how to ride a bike, and you didn't. I didn't teach them. I just

0: Jeff, a very good day to you. I'm interested in the mayor, but mostly I want to start with the donut shop. When you have visited before, you've talked about the homeless along the streets and sidewalks of Seattle. And I believe they have been in front of the donut shop. Is that still clear? Is that still the fact? Have you been by the donut shop? Good day to you, Jeff.
1: Good day, John. Well, I think we're talking about Portland mostly with Voodoo Donuts, but this, they do have some pretty famous donut shops here, like Aurora Donuts in Seattle, and it's home to the biggest, you know, donut manufacturing machinery company in the U.S., or I guess in the world. And you do have homeless here. It is a problem in some portions. Now, where I am in the business area, which is right next to the tourist area, surprisingly low number of homeless people and people who are panhandling. Seattle seemed to have made sure that the things that bring them money, especially with tourism and business, are protected, as opposed to what we've seen in places like Los Angeles and San Diego and Portland. So Seattle's done quite a good job. I was out for a walk last night, just kind of putting my eyes and ears on it. And really, I a handful of people in a couple square mile, you know, area appeared to be homeless. If that had been Los Angeles, I was telling my wife as we were walking along, I said, we would have probably already seen maybe close to 1,000 in the Los Angeles or Santa Monica area. It's just not that way here. Part of it, of course, is the weather. It's a little different than Portland and certainly more so than Los Angeles, but they're doing a good job at keeping things clean, although I've noticed over the past few years, graffiti has really been creeping in. And so that's something they're going to have to contend with.
0: I spoke in some fashion about the new mayor who presents herself as I'll just use the large term, socialist. But she's new to the job, and there's specialized language when you're the head of a big city. How is that going? Is her approval rating remaining high despite her remarks, what you'd have to say, sarcastic remark about the well-to-do?
1: Yeah, her approval rating seems to have taken a bit of a dive lately, and she's scrambling to recover. She's made some outreach efforts to the businesses, but, you know, you already had Starbucks feeling they needed to go because Washington's an expensive place to operate, and of course, she, you know, pulled up the gate and they got out and went to Tennessee. And you have other companies like Boeing and Amazon and some others who are all saying, look, this is ridiculous. We can't do this anymore. We can't support these crazy programs and hope to get ahead, hope for our people to enjoy a good life here. So this is a real problem for Washington, certainly in the Seattle area. And both the city and the state depend on these people and these corporations for their revenues, for the taxes, and it's putting quite a dent in the armor, as they say.
0: I look forward to your many visits to Seattle. That's a positive about the homeless, although you're right. Climate is everything. So let us head to California. And I want to start with the political news of the week, because you had primaries for the mayor's race in Los Angeles and for the governor's race in Sacramento. We'll start with Los Angeles. Right now, I believe the counting is still going on, so there can be an issue of the finish, I believe. Mayor Bass is clearly number one, according to the statistics I'm looking at. And the outsider, Spencer Pratt,
1: yep,
0: is number two, but that is said to be a moving story, because number three,
1: Ramon,
0: a member of the city council, could close the distance between her total now and Pratt. Is all that correct?
1: Yeah, that's been a wild and woolly post-election period in California, especially in Los Angeles. So we've come out of a primary system, a jungle primary, where they take the two top finishers regardless of party they belong to. So, of course, in the governor's race, you have Steve Hilton and Xavier Becerra, who have emerged 1-2. Those numbers look like they're changing as well. And then in the L.A. Mayor's race, you have Karen Bass, the incumbent, and Spencer Pratt, 1-2. But, you know, we got to election night, and everybody called it for those two in the L.A. Mayor's race. And Nithya Raman gave a very, you know, heartfelt speech saying she was so sad that she didn't win. She was crying, and she conceded the election. Well, things are changing now because the ballots are coming in still from other parts of Los Angeles days later that haven't been counted yet. And

0: yet they're changing the numbers pretty rapidly. What's very interesting is you have, for example, these drops of 13,000 ballots or 10,000 ballots, and none of them are for Pratt, which is, you know, according to the calculations they've done, the odds against that are trillions to one. So literally his numbers in those drops do not change by one single vote. And yet the others, especially Nithya Raman, seem to be climbing up pretty rapidly. And so there's some talk that she could actually come back and overtake Pratt if the numbers keep going like this. So, of course, you have a lot of people, you know, crying foul. One is, why can't the city and state count their ballots when it seems that every other, you know, country in the world seems to be able to do it quite well with way more ballots? And number two, why are all these numbers changing and changing so rapidly and definitively for both Karen Bass and Nithya Raman in the state race for Tom Steyer? Again, you have numbers that don't seem to be changing very much for Steve Hilton, and yet the numbers for Becerra have improved, and the numbers for Steyer are rapidly improving. And there's been all kinds of other things where people are pointing and saying, wait a minute, not only is this not how you do this in a civilized country, but this is so shocking, the numbers, the changes, who they benefit. But you have some people who are very, very upset. And, of course, now people are starting to talk about filing lawsuits. So we're not out of the woods on Tuesday night's election by a long shot.
1: And if I remember my statistics, California, as the state, in the presidential election, can count, need all the way of a month to finish the final count. Is that expected here? It'll need another 4 weeks?
0: Well, yeah, I mean, you have the Secretary of State in California who oversees the elections, that's her job, saying, well, you know, we've got a lot of votes to count, and we have to verify and deal with it. So it'll be at least a month. And some people are thinking that with all the challenges, it could take close to 2 months.
1: Right. There's suggestion here that there's irregularities. Let's leave it at that. Too early. Although it is true that is, I saw one statistic you sent me, where I believe the vote total had moved from about 40 to 42, and votes had been added to Ms. Bass, and votes had been added to Ms. Raymond, but not one vote to Mr. Pratt. That is unusual, Jeff. It caught my attention.
0: Yeah, it's like I said, they've run the numbers, and for that to happen, it's in the trillions to one category.
1: I can't easily come up with an explanation that's rational, so let's move on to other California news. The homeless, were they part of the campaign? Now that it's over with and we have these votes coming in, as I recall, there was at one point a demonstration by Pratt supporters that Ms. Bass and Ms. Raymond live in neighborhoods where the homeless are not on their sidewalks and they don't have to deal with the troubles that the rest of Los Angeles is dealing with. Was that ever a part of the debate, Jeff?
0: It's a huge part of the debate. That's one of the most visible problems that LA has. You know, we can talk about the fact that Hollywood has been driven out of Hollywood. They have to take their business elsewhere because it's too expensive for them, too restrictive. You can talk about, you know, affordability, a host of other things. But the number one issue, again and again, for many people is homelessness, because it has spread out so far and wide in the city, in the county, in the state that you can't avoid it. You can live in some of the nicest neighborhoods as long as it's not Nithya Raman's or Karen Bass's. And it's hard to go a day without seeing homeless, because the state and the city and the county make it so easy for people to be homeless in California.
1: Presuming Ms. Bass is the incumbent, continues in the office, did her campaign offer another direction for the homeless in Los Angeles, or more of the same?
0: Well, it's more the same and then some. And, you know, she's famously quoted, and I saw the clip, I saw it happen, where she said, you know, I think one of the big problems is these people can't go out and get jobs because, for example, they don't have good dental care. And who's going to go to an interview if their teeth are out because of meth and that sort of thing? I'm paraphrasing it. But she was widely mocked for that, saying, that's really the problem. You're not giving enough free dental care to the homeless. So, you know, she didn't seem to have a handle on it. But you have a number of other things that are happening along the way. You have, you know, scandals with money going to people instead of the, you know, the executives instead of the homeless. You have problems with animals on Skid Row. Of course, the growing drug problem in Skid Row and other encampments. So, yeah, she's not really addressed it very well.
1: So we don't have any sharp explanations for what comes next. The other detail, the governor's race, we'll attend to that when we come back, because you tell me Tom Steyer is still in the game. It's still possible he could be one of the contenders.
0: Well, it is, in the sense that, you know, they're finding all these votes. It's not just Los Angeles where the counting is going wonky, but also in the state. And, you know, he went to bed after election night conceding in a very angry speech, bitter speech. And now, it's not Hilton who's getting more numbers. It's Steyer who's coming up with numbers out of nowhere. So it's hard to believe that they skipped over all of the socialist areas in California on one day, and they're needing to make it up now, but that's what it looks like is happening.
1: Jeff Bliss is Pacific Watch. When we come back, more of California, but we have some happy news. We're going to do Vegas, and then, of course, Walt Disney, 1955. What a dreamscape that was. I'm John Batchelor.
2: 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Now get up. All your gear that's on the ground, that's what you're not going to have in a fight.
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0: I'm John Betcher with my good colleague of many decades, Jeff Bliss, is Pacific Watch. He's in Seattle, but we turn our attention to Las Vegas. Our Sim City experiment each week, we add pieces thinking, let's come up with the perfect city. And they're doing very well. I'm checking on In-N-Out, however. The premier fast food, we don't freeze anything, you get the best we've got, hamburger establishment that Jeff has introduced me to in California, now spreading to the rest of the nation. And they're building a great big one in Las Vegas. Is it ready to open, Jeff?
1: It's not ready right now, but it's very close. It's probably, I think, a week or two away. And this has been something that people have been touting, not just the people in Vegas who are excited to have another one. They've had other In-N-Outs there for a while. But this one, which will be a knockout, massive structure, it'll be down not far from where they're building the new baseball park for the A's. But it's going to be multi-stories. It'll have a merchandise store in it. It'll have patio eating. It's going to be the hamburger restaurant to end all hamburger restaurants.
0: I was looking at some of my old photographs last night, and I came up with a comparison to see if you like it. Once upon a time, this is about 1946 to 1950, in New York City, one restaurant, one establishment, one place to go and smoke and drink superseded all the rest. It was called the Stork Club. It was a crowded room on the east side of Manhattan. And every night, it would be a display of celebrity. So I have a photograph of, Alfred Hitchcock sitting there looking at a little book on the table. And next to him is Dorothy L'Amour waving at the camera. Just wonderful. Or Joe DiMaggio with one of his wives sitting there smiling. Frank Sinatra with his first wife. The thing was to be at the Stork Club and have your picture taken. And it worked. And eventually, television brought cameras in so that it was on stage once a week to be at the Stork Club. Is that possible for In-N-Out in Las Vegas? Are we going to see all the Hollywood stars crowd in at the tables and wave to the video and put this online? Is that possible, Jeff?
1: I think it's not just possible, it's probable, and I'll tell you why. First of all, let me revisit that Hollywood Los Angeles had their own with like the Grove and Dino's and, of course, the Brown Derby. It had similar clubs. And they all had their day in the sunshine or in the moonlight. But, you know, In-N-Out is very famous for being a place when they ask celebrities, you know, when you get back to America, where do you want to go first? They say In-N-Out if they're in the L.A. area. Or they'll say, you know, what's your plan for dinner or something? And people say, well, you think I'm going to eat fancy, but I'm going to In-N-Out. But after every Oscar awards ceremony, the paparazzi don't hang around Hollywood Boulevard. Where they go is they go to the local In-N-Out there because that's where the stars go to have their dinners and quite often with their Oscars in tow. So do I think that's going to happen in Vegas? I do. I think you're going to get sports stars in there. I think you're going to get celebrities in there. You know, people who are in town to see shows at Sphere or one of the, you know, sports teams, for example, the Vegas Knights are in the NHL Stanley Cup Finals right now. So you're going to draw all those people. It's going to be a paparazzi magnet, I'm sure.
0: And Jeff, right now, 1955, you sent me the invitation that Walt Disney sent out to families to attend the opening of Disney World, but I believe it's July 17th. Was that correct, 1955?
1: Yep.
0: And I loved his signature, big strokes, Walt Disney. And the page was so straightforward, and bring your family along too. It was such a winning invitation. And you found it online. Can other people find it online, or is this rarefied property?
1: Yeah, you can find it online. You know, somebody was digging through the archives and hadn't really thought about it or seen it before and posted it. So this was an invitation to the media to come out to the press preview day, as you said, bring your family. And it really helped set the tone for, you know, what went on with Disneyland, later the other parks like Disney World and such, in the years to come.

0: And I was working at Disneyland, not then, I wasn't even born yet, but other times when they had special press events and the PR team would go all out for the media and their loved ones who came with them, their friends who came with them, and helped them make quite a day because that was a great way to build goodwill and understanding. And that's something that Disneyland, certainly Walt Disney, has understood for a long, long time.
1: The day itself, July 17th, 1955, when we began again to imagine what America's like, Disneyland. Jeff Bliss is Pacific Watch. I'm John Madden.
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0: I'm John Batchelor. I welcome Professor Richard Epstein of the Civitas Institute, University of Texas at Austin, and teaches law at NYU and the University of Chicago. And I congratulate him for his new book just published, which speaks to the chief controversy of this Supreme Court season, maybe many more to come. The short version of it is Birthright Citizenship. The title of Richard's new book, The Myth of Birthright Citizenship, subtitle, What the 14th Amendment Really Says. Professor, congratulations and welcome to the controversy. I learned from you that the 14th Amendment is now more sensationally at the center of a storm than even when it was in 1866, 67, 68, in recovering from the catastrophe of the Civil War. What is in the 14th Amendment that makes it so dominating a story in the year 2026? Good evening to you.
1: Well, the first thing I think I will do is actually read the first sentence. The 14th Amendment is much more complicated than that. But if you start with this, then you get a grip of everything that follows. And it says, all persons born or naturalized in the United States and subject to the jurisdiction thereof are citizens of the United States and of the state wherein they reside. Thereafter, there follows two sets of guarantees. One of them under privileges or immunities refers to those things that are given to citizens, and the other with the equal protection clause and the due process clause apply to all persons. And so what happens is we draw the distinction in the opening clause, and then we say there's some things on one side of the line that are given only to citizens and other things that are given to all people. Generally speaking, when you have a dichotomy of that sort, it turns out that the citizens get stronger rights of a more limited nature, and then they share in the other rights that are given to all people. The customary international law treatment of that issue, which holds over to this very day, starts to say when you're a citizen of a country, you have the right not only to vote sometimes, but not all time, but more importantly for these purposes, what you do is you have the right to own property and you have the right to engage in jobs. If you're an alien coming into this country, we can condition your entry so that you have to get a work permit, which we may deny you, and you can't own real estate, even though you could rent in order to live where you're going. And so there's a very powerful difference that's built into this situation. And then the question is, how do we explicate what falls on what side of the line and what? So born in the United States is a very powerful notion. And what you have to understand is that citizenship is a mass phenomenon. If you had to go through unique processes in each and every case that you had somebody who claimed to be a citizen, the whole system will break down. And it's a very easy transition to say if the parents are in fact citizens of a given state, their children are citizens of that state too. So the only thing you have to do is to make sure that parenthood has been established. Naturalization is one of the most complicated problems on the face of the globe. In the United States, at the federal level, the power to deal with naturalization is in fact given exclusively to the federal government, which means that since we talk also about state citizenship, right, in the 14th Amendment, states can have their own rules with respect to naturalization that are different from those which are put together by the federal government, which in fact turned out to be the case for much of our particular history. And so you then look at this and you say, well, how do you get naturalized? And it turns out in the American system, starting with Alexander Hamilton's observation, naturalization was exclusively a federal problem, so that whatever the states did was independent of anything that the United States did. More importantly, for these purposes, the rules with respect to naturalization that developed in the British Isles, as reported by Blackstone under his description of administrative of English law, do not carry over to the United States unless they're explicitly adopted. Basically, the English had their own system of naturalization, which was different from the American system of naturalization. Both of them, by the way, were statutory systems. They were not common law systems. And the English had a version of birthright citizenship that was adopted. That was even stronger than anything that's claimed for here. What they said, in effect, is if you were born in Britain, you became a subject of the British government, and you couldn't escape English citizenship, even if you try to renounce it, because it was a bond that was put upon you, and it remained upon you unless the government released you from it. That portion of birthright citizenship never carried over to the United States, and we had a very different rule. So the most dramatic words in the Naturalization Act of 1790 are, all white free persons are in fact eligible for naturalization, and then they give you the test. And there was an explicit racial component associated with this, And in fact, up to the time through the adoption of the 14th Amendment, this prohibition remained against the naturalization of African persons of descent or of Asian persons of descent. That was the situation. The situation with respect to the Africans changed in 1870 by a statute, and that for the Asians changed a much longer time and wasn't completed until long into the middle of the 20th century. So what was the basic argument about this? Well, they wanted to create a white country, I think is the simplest way. And, well, who would then be the architect of such a scheme? And it turns out one of the great ironies of history, the architect of that language was none other than Thomas Jefferson, who believed that all persons were born equal with a certain unalienable right. And so what happens in the use of those words, he now gives rise to the central problem of natural law. It's an abstract set of principles which talk about equality of everybody in order to acquire property and to engage in free activities and so forth, but it has no territorial foundation. So the question is, how do you decide who's in a particular state? And the rule here has been remarkably like one associated with private property. The guy who owns the particular territory can decide whom they want to let in and who that person they want to keep out. And that's exactly what they did. So Jefferson saw no conflict between the fact that anybody who was a citizen of the United States got all of these wonderful protections, but that they did the definition of who was a citizen was determined by the state. And indeed, even before the passage of the 14th Amendment, there was a man named Bates, who was the attorney general, who made it very clear, and quite rightly, if you were a free black person in the United States and you had children, by virtue of the general rule, your children were in fact citizens of the United States. And he went so far as to say, any black person who's a citizen of the United States is eligible to be president of the United States because they're natural born, and that's all that is going to be required. So that was the way in which this thing was set up. And then when you started to look at the 1790 and 1795 Act, a couple of features really stand out about you. Not only was it the race, but you had to be a resident of the United States originally for 2 years, a period which later on became lengthened. You didn't have to have domicile in the United States. That means a particular address, which was your permanent home. You just had to be here. You had to be a person of good character, and you had to be able to prove that in a court by getting witnesses to vouch for you. And later on, it turned out in the 1890s, the witnesses, the citizens who had to vouch for you when you wanted to, it had to be white citizens in many of these cases that you were dealing with by federal statute. So it's a very racist kind of a system. And then what happened, you also had to renounce your citizenship to any other loyal country. And the point about this was that citizenship was essentially an exclusive relationship. And what did it entail? It entailed the protection that the sovereign would give you in exchange for the loyalty that you would give to the sovereign. Now, the key point to note about this is that voting is no part of citizenship under the standard English definitions, which were also the standard international law definition. You could grant voting, but you didn't have to. And one of the things that was very clear is that after the Privileges or Immunities Clause was passed, a woman named Virginia Minor brought a suit claiming that she was a citizen under that statute. And the answer is she lost. Unanimously, the Supreme Court said, citizenship is just this loyalty trade that I've talked about. Voting is no part of it. And so it took until the 19th Amendment was passed in 1920 or so that women were entitled to get the vote. It was not inherent in the status of citizenship. And the same thing was true with respect to black persons at the time. There was a further complication because the 15th Amendment says you can't deny voting to anybody on the grounds of race. And the two amendments were actually on the books when the 1874 case in Minor came down. And what they said very clearly in 1880 was that the prohibition against automatic citizenship applies to blacks as well as to whites. It doesn't matter about the 15th Amendment. That only applies when there's some independent basis and statute that confers upon you protection, and then the 15th Amendment kicks in. This is a very difficult distinction to grasp, and it eventually disappeared in the period between, say, 1930 and 1950, and it was no longer imposed.
0: Pardon, Professor. Yeah. The controversy is not, as you very carefully explicate the chronology of the matter. The controversy is that the President of the United States sent an executive order his first days in office that seeks to end birthright citizenship. That is the contention that comes before the Supreme Court. And I'd like you to turn to language that's used routinely now about sustaining the interpretation of all persons born compared to or contrasted with the president's decision to end that understanding. It's called the plain meaning rule of the Supreme Court, that the Supreme Court uses when it comes up against statutory language. Plain meaning. Professor Richard Epstein, the new book is The Myth of Birthright Citizenship. I'm John Batchelor.
2: 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Dr. Martin Luther King Jr. dreamed of a nation where his children would be judged not by the color of their skin, but by the content of their character. DEI turns that dream upside down. But there's hope. DEI is being rolled back through civil rights enforcement, federal funding cuts, and growing cultural resistance to its harm in schools, workplaces, and communities. America is strongest when united, not divided. Our universities should lead the way in bringing people together, not driving them apart. Visit campusreform.org to learn more about the fight against DEI on college campuses. 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A series brought to you by the Leadership Institute and Radio America.
3: 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As the pace of AI accelerates, CEOs are rethinking how their leadership teams operate, how decisions are made, and how organizations are structured. IBM's annual CEO study shows that adopting new tools is no longer enough. Leaders are actively redesigning decision-making structures, clarifying accountability, and reshaping the C-suite to drive greater business impact. The study found that 76% of organizations now have a chief AI officer, up from 26% a year ago, and nearly two-thirds of CEOs say they are comfortable using AI to help inform major strategic decisions. The study also showed that organizations with an AI-first leadership approach are scaling more AI initiatives than their peers. The message is clear. 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

0: I'm John Batchelor. I'm speaking with Professor Richard Epstein of the Civitas Institute. His new book just issued, The Myth of Birthright Citizenship, What the 14th Amendment Really Says. The professor has a chronology which he's gone through very expeditiously for us, but at the same time, the professor must deal with what is now the controversy. It's not on the basis just of history. It's also on the act of the President of the United States, Mr. Trump, to sign an executive order ending the assumptions that birthright citizenship have made, at least since the late 19th century, that if you're born here, you're a citizen. There is such a thing as the plain meaning rule when it comes to the Constitution and the decisions of the Supreme Court consequent to the Constitution. Professor, the plain meaning rule applies variously to the 14th Amendment and also to the original Constitution language that you've been citing. My understanding is all persons subject to, that's important, and naturalized, if you're born here, you are an American citizen. That's what's presented as plain meaning, but I learned from you that if you're going to invoke plain meaning, you also have to deal with what that means in terms of other plain meaning rules. If anything, plain meaning is too plain. It doesn't take into account that the assumptions that were made at the time. What is the plain meaning rule?
1: Well, the plain meaning rule is that the text is so clear, you do not have to look at any kind of alternative source to decide what it means. And so if you have a plain meaning rule and it says that the president must be 35 years of age, you can't find a way to fiddle around it to make it 30 years of age or 40 years of age. The problem is you have to make sure that the meaning is plain, which is unambiguous. And when you look at the words within the jurisdiction or subject to the jurisdiction, they don't sound the same. And in fact, technically, they don't have the same meaning. So subject to the jurisdiction meant and was understood at the time to say that you were, in fact, a subject of that particular jurisdiction, meaning that you owed a particular loyalty to the king or to the sovereign in the United States. Within the jurisdiction only meant that you were residing there. And for the short term that you were there, what you did is you had to obey all the standard rules of that jurisdiction having to do with criminal behavior and with traffic laws, tax laws, and so forth. But that once you left the state, you had no connections to it whatsoever. And Blackstone made it very clear that if you were within the jurisdiction under a limited or local jurisdiction, you could never become a citizen. You had to be a subject to the government. He said in England, if you were born there, even of foreign parents, you were a subject. But the American rule was exactly the opposite because of the language that I told you. And Blackstone further said that the rules about being a temporary visitor to a particular case were universal because everybody wants the advantage of trade and nobody wants it to be tied up to the citizenship question. So that rule is universal everywhere throughout the world, as is the rule with respect to diplomatic immunity. Diplomatic immunity has nothing to do with the 14th Amendment. There is a general proposition that if you want people to talk to one another, you have to give them free movement and that you can't arrest them and treat them in bad ways. And that's been the practice since Greek and Roman times, because otherwise you can't get conversations going and you need this practice works for the benefit of everybody, which is why it's a matter of customary law. The subject to stuff in England was done completely differently from it was in the American system. And in the American system, there were different rules for subject to the jurisdiction in the states from what it was in the federal government. So you have to read it. And if you look at the Constitution, the thing to understand about this, it says, in effect, nor shall the United States deny to any person within the jurisdiction the equal protection of the law. Within the jurisdiction does not mean the same thing as subject to the jurisdiction. So you've got two phrases. If you have two phrases, they are written differently, they can't mean the same thing. And so what you need to do is to understand that when language, in fact, is highly technical, the plain meaning rule cannot apply unless you have an understanding of the institutional framework around which all of these terms were used. And there are lots of terms in the Constitution, like a written mark and reprisal. Nobody knows what that means until you study the history and do it. And when you go back and do that, it turned out that that distinction was made everywhere throughout the world. There is no place in the world where there's a constitutional right to birthright citizenship. There were some states that adopted it for a while, and then most of those have rejected it as a general principle. So the words aren't plain. And therefore, when there's an ambiguity, you have to use history in order to resolve it. And it turns out that there's no way that you could take the words, for example, subject to the jurisdiction, and put them in the connection with the last clause. And so it says, nor shall it deny to any person subject to its jurisdiction the equal protection of the law. But that would mean, in effect, that the Equal Protection Clause doesn't apply to aliens, which is crazy. Because the basic system that we have is one that says that the ability to own property and to do work is an inherent right of citizenship. But what is a universal right protected for aliens as well? If you do have property, they can't take it. And if, in fact, you do have a liberty, they can't deny it from you without giving you due process of law. And they have to use laws that apply as much to you as to anybody else within the jurisdiction.
2: Pardon, Professor, I want to clarify something. We're not talking about property here. We're talking about a human being.
1: Yes.
2: The Trump administration says that ends. It doesn't work. However, if you are subject to, if I understand your interpretation of Blackstone's, that means you have a natural allegiance. It doesn't mean that you're going to pay a penalty if you commit a crime in that jurisdiction. If we have a different understanding of subject to in the 21st century than Blackstone's did. Does that help?
1: No, we don't.
2: Does natural allegiance is not the same as I'm going to be prosecuted because I broke a law.
1: Yes, we do that. And in fact, but that was true with Blackstone. He said if you have limited or local allegiance only for the particular things of a visitor, and you violate the criminal law, you can be published. Otherwise, you couldn't let visitors into your country. And so what happens is the accommodation they made between subject to, i.e. eligible for citizenship with your children, and within the jurisdiction is absolutely central. And what the people who are talking about plain meaning do is they read the two clauses as if they have the identical meaning, when they must have different meanings in order to discharge the functions that they're given. So it's just plain wrong to call this a plain meaning rule. And the number of people who say it's a plain meaning rule is legion. They almost never quote the full language of what's going on here. And they have no functional explanation as to why it is that visitors are subject to very different rules in future subjects. So if you look at the Naturalization Act of 1790 for language that's still around today, it says that when parents are naturalized, their minor children are naturalized as well. And that's a very simple rule which makes sure that you keep the family together. What the birthright citizenship people want to do is to ignore that phrase and to say that a child becomes a citizen even though his parents are not. And so when you look at the case in the Wong Kim Ah case that you referred to.
2: 30 seconds, case, Professor, 30 seconds.
1: What happens is people, they treat that case as saying that if you're a legal permanent alien, you become a citizen, where the correct rule is the children of legal permanent aliens should become legal permanent aliens, not citizens.
2: Professor Richard Epstein, his new book is The Myth of Birthright Citizenship, up to the Supreme Court decision of 1898. That's where we are right now. And when we continue, we're going to the Supreme Court itself, and a very distinguished member of the Supreme Court, Horace Gray, who wrote an opinion that dominates the conversation today for the debate about to be resolved again by the Supreme Court. I'm John Batchelor.
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17: ABC News, I'm Dave Packer. The ceasefire between the U.S. and Iran does not appear to be stopping the exchange of missile fire.
18: As the war nears the 100-day mark, the strait, a critical trading route, remains closed. And the average price of a gallon of gas in the U.S. still above $4. In recent days, the president and his allies continue to assert that the war would be coming to a rapid end, including at this round table with farmers in Wisconsin.
19: We're at a point we're going to come out of Iran very quickly.
18: And in an interview Tuesday this week, President Trump said the blockade on the Strait could even last until Labor Day.
17: ABC's Tom Sophie Burridge. Frightening scene near a street festival in Toledo this evening.
20: And for those monitoring crews, it sounds as if there's going to be multiple people shot.
17: When police arrived, they say they found 12 people injured with gunshot wounds, two critically. An active search continues for the suspects. Defense Secretary Pete Hegseth attended a ceremony in France today marking the 82nd anniversary of D-Day. This is ABC News. Pope Leo continues to spread his message of peace, unity, and human dignity. Today he brought that message to Spain, arriving just hours ago for his week-long visit. ABC foreign correspondent Marcus Moore was in Madrid, where the pontiff appears to be meeting with a very large and receptive crowd.
21: In his Popemobile, Leo XIV surprising crowds with a 6-7 meme trend, using the up-and-down hand gesture. And the first American pope asked to take sides on the upcoming World Cup.
22: I would certainly support the U.S. I don't know how many games I'll be able to see, but,
23: you'll be there watching.
22: Best, yeah.
24: And when Pope Leo was asked for his reaction to the news that his hometown Chicago Bears might consider a move to Indiana, the pope said it's out of his pay grade.
17: A new study on GLP-1 drugs and cancer. Researchers say women taking GLP-1s were 30% less likely to develop breast cancer, the second most common cancer among American women. Dave Packer, ABC News.
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I'm John Batchelor. I go immediately to Lancaster County. My good friend, Jim McTague, former Washington editor of Barron's Magazine, now a novelist in Lancaster County,

0: price at your general gas stations. It's got to have some impact on the economy. The day after Memorial Day at Costco, they had gas lines that reminded me of Jimmy Carter's gas lines spilling out into the street. That tells me that your average consumer is really conscious about the impact of higher gas prices on their budget. However, I was there yesterday. There were hardly any lines. And in fact, when I went into Costco, the store was as empty as I've ever seen it. So shopping was light. It could have been because it was just it's been gorgeous weather here and people don't want to be inside a store. That could be it. But by my shopping cart survey, I sense that people are, again, being extremely picky post-holiday. They're budget conscious, and they're trying to reduce their consumption costs.
1: Now, Jim, you have given me to understand there's a general conversation that goes on in Lancaster County. It goes like this. How's business? Well, it was good yesterday, and it might be good today, but I don't know about tomorrow. Jim, it occurred to me, having heard this same story, and you report very carefully, you're a careful reporter, I'm beginning to think that there's some sense of superstition about saying things are good. And some superstition that I was once told the Chinese had a proverb for this. Here's how it goes. You bring the rice crop in, and it's a very good rice crop, meaning that there's going to be plenty of food for the family. But you then have to thank God for the good weather and the good harvest. So what you do is sit around the campfire, splash soot on your face, start weeping and crying out, bad rice, bad rice, bad rice, because you don't want to be arrogant in front of the god of rice or whatever deity you're appealing to. Is there something of this in Lancaster County? I noticed the consistent remarks when you ask them about the future, they're unsure.
0: No. I was in the pancake farm with a friend having breakfast. It's a lovely spot. It's comfortable. The food is delicious. It generally has a very good crowd. I was there on Tuesday. It was virtually empty. And the waiter, who I've known for many months, was telling me that you just can't tell one day to the next. So it tells me that people who were dining regularly have cut back significantly. I had a flat tire yesterday. I pulled into one station to get help, and there was only one employee. Their business was so slack, and he didn't know how to fix the tire. I pulled into a tow truck company, and they helped get me on the road for free. they told me they've been very busy, but yesterday happened to be not busy. But they felt comfortable enough with their income. They helped me for free. So again, the Lancaster economy is uneven now, and I think it indicates that there's a growing caution among consumers. And as I explained to you, Lancaster is like a small country. We have a $40 billion total economy, which puts us up there with Iceland and Estonia. 65% of the workers live inside the county. We have every industry you can imagine here. So it's interesting that this level of caution has suddenly, it's sudden, an infection in the county, overcaution.
1: Tourism, do you see the tourist buses or the tourists arriving as you drive around?
0: They are. You know, the Tourism Bureau just released the 2025 figures. 10 million people came, but it was down 1.7% from 2024, which was the first decrease since 2020. Spending by those tourists was up, so it was a wash last year. They're hoping for a slight increase in visitors this year. My theory is we'll get more visitors from Philadelphia, Baltimore, Washington, New York, because, airline hassles plus higher gas prices should keep people closer

0: Rome. One of the big tourist draws here is a Christian theater. It's called Sight and Sound. And they have a show this year, Joshua. They have 2,000 seats. They have two shows a day. They're sold out, or virtually sold out, through October. Their season runs until December 31st. So that's a sign that, tourism is pretty strong in, Lancaster County. One other good sign, our local airport, where you can park for free, just established nonstop service to Chicago. So every day, United Express has two planes leaving here to Chicago and back. So that's a great economic sign.
1: Detail about the high-end economy, the tech center that's building across from Costco, the tech center planned, and the tech center rejected, a data center, AI stuff in Columbia. Is the local paper covering that story of the rejection of a in Columbia?
0: They are. They cover it sympathetically. I think the people in Columbia don't have their thinking caps on. The city owns 40 acres of what used to be a former light airfield. It costs the city money. They're not collecting taxes on it. Upkeep, they have to maintain upkeep. They put it out for bid. They got one bid for $6 million. They rejected the bid on a technicality because under state law, you have to have the money in hand within a certain amount of days, and the bidder was uncertain about that. But the real reason it was rejected was that the bidder would probably put a data center on.
1: Columbia Borough in the southern part of Lancaster County. Jim McTague, former Washington editor of Barron's Magazine, now in the impatient and curious business environment of the Keystone State. I'm John Batchelor.
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0: I'm John Batchelor. I'm off to Tuscany to my good friend Lorenzo Fiore, who's traveling in Tuscany, but we're going to begin, of all of Italy, very good economic news. Lorenzo, greetings from good news. I see that Italy is growing. I see that Italy is making decisions about energy needs. I see that that employment is a positive. What does this mean for the people of Italy? Is this a surprise to you? Good day to you.
1: Good day, John. Good day to all the listeners from Siena. I'm just a few meters far away from the famous Piazza del Campo, where there is the horse race in July and August, which we have talked about many times. I think that I'm pretty surprised about the good news that I could hear from the media, from the TV, regarding the economic growth of Italy that remained pretty low, but better than expected. We should achieve 1%. Right now, the expectations are at 0.7% this year, which is much better than the 0.2, 0.3 that was expected. Inflation rate remain pretty stable. What worries the Italian people is the cost of energy, the cost of fuel, the cost of the bill or electricity, particularly listening that this year could be again the hottest summer season ever seen in the world because of the Niño that come up this summertime. And so we are worried about that. But let me tell you that the other good news is that the European Commission gave a waiver to Italy to spend something like 15 billion euros, that are $17 billion, to support the cost of energy, to the benefit of the people, to the benefit of the entrepreneur, to the benefit of the industrial system. And another good point is the employment rate that has achieved the best rate ever since.
0: I want to make a detail here that I think is important. When your growth rate is 1% or 0.7%, that takes into account what isn't part of the growth rate here in the country. You pay for health care and for education for the citizens of Italy. That is a good deal of your growth. We do not pay for that. So our growth looks bigger than yours, but we're not paying for everything. Individuals must pay for education. Individuals must pay for health care. It makes a big difference between the way the European Union countries approach this number and the way we do. I just make that detail. It's neither good nor bad. It's just a different understanding of GDP. About energy, yes, indeed. We all have energy needs, and they're going to be endless. We're told for the balance of this century, we must grow. We must grow in terms of resources and in terms of protecting ourselves from higher temperatures. The El Nino you speak of is also coming here. And in fact, in Australia, they're anticipating something they call a super El Nino. In other words, worse than ever, either very wet or very dry, or drier than usual. Here in North America, where I am, we're going to be hit with very wet weather. I'm not entirely sure, but the Australian continent is going to be hit with very dry. I think Europe is okay.

0: but I didn't look in detail. About your employment rate, that's the best news, that people are at work. Young people employment, is that also good, Lorenzo?
1: Yes, it's also good. It's also good also for the people that are 50 years old that sometimes have difficulties to relocate themselves if they lose their job. So it seems, and also the female employment rate is okay, is fine, is growing. So that means that all the population, different ages, are involved in such good news. And if I may, I would come back to your point that you made. This 1%, 0.7% includes also the pension.
0: Yes.
1: Not only education, healthcare, and so on. And also the support to those that are losing their jobs. For a certain month, I think at least 24 months, the state can pay a sort of reduced salary to those that are looking for a new job. So I think an important growth for us, considering that we are spending a lot on welfare system.
0: Now, the big news to me is the nuclear power. Italy right now has been very shy about nuclear power, anxious about it. All of Europe is. Germany turned out their atomic energy plants. There's a decision now in Rome.
1: The decision is very important to me because Italy is the only country that had in the past a referendum to block any nuclear activity and even dismantle the three a nuclear plant already available in Italy. Let me tell you that this is an important point, that the Parliament approved a special law that make green light to a program that should bring the first small nuclear plant in operation by 2034. I'm an engineer. I know the technology. I know that this is something pretty challenging. So very likely 2034 is a real challenge. But let me tell you, you need to do a first step. A first step that means that the Parliament approved to start again with nuclear, because we need, of course, to be as much as possible independent from the typical fossil source, considering what's happening at Hormuz Strait and so on. We have already a good installation in terms of solar field, windmill. And so I think that this is another important element to have a very good redistribution of nuclear source of energy sources for the future generation.
0: Now it is summertime. The tourists are all over Italy and sometimes overrunning Italy. This is called over-tourism. Lorenzo has been doing us a favor for many weeks now of naming parts of Italy to travel to, which are not heavily tourist-weighted down. We're staying in Tuscany now, but we're going to a hillside village called San Miniato, which is above the river. San Miniato looks gorgeous. It has a very ancient cathedral. Where is it exactly from where you are? You're in Siena. Which way do you travel to get to San Miniato?
1: I'm Siena, and to go to San Miniato, it's a matter of 45 minutes by car. You have to go north, northwest. And San Miniato is just in between Pisa, with the famous tower, and Florence. So practically it's a strategic point, not so much crowded. And all around San Miniato, there are other small villages like Calcinaia, Santa Croce sull'Arno, Artimino. But San Miniato is a good center, to a place to be, because from there you can go everywhere. You have the hillside, you have also the Arno River, you can go to the coastline on the Tirreno. So it's a very nice place where you can discover Tuscany that are not so much known as other places.
0: Quickly, we have to feed them. I have a recipe for white beans, tomato, garlic, Tuscany sausage, some chili, and then virgin oil from Tuscany. And what is the wine you want to serve with the white beans and sausage?
1: I would like to say that that recipe comes from that area. It is a typical recipe of the poor people. And it looks also very similar to certain recipe, American recipe. I recommend red wine, Chianti, of course. For the white wine, Vernaccia. That is the white wine, as we are in summertime, that you can drink cold. And it's a grape that grow around Siena up to the territory of San Miniato.
0: Lorenzo Fiore in Tuscany, in Siena. I'm John Batchelor.

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21: 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About 23 million adults have never been tested. 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Doctors often recommend colonoscopy, but the fecal occult blood test and sigmoidoscopy also effectively find colorectal cancer early. When people can pick the test they prefer, they're more likely to actually get tested. If you're between the ages of 50 and 75, talk with your doctor about which test is best for you. Make sure you understand the steps you need to take to get tested. 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Through the Affordable Care Act, many people have access to health insurance that covers colorectal cancer screening tests at no cost. Remember, the best test is the test that gets done.
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0: I'm John Batchelor. Bob Zimmerman keeps the website Behind the Black watching carefully the International Space Station for years, especially the difficulties with the Soviet-era Russian modules. One in particular. Bob, a very good evening to you. Zvezda, you've worried about for some time. What is Zvezda and what is the issue?
1: All right. So this is, to a certain point, John, this is a political kerfuffle, I think. There's been a lot of press news about how NASA suddenly decided that while the Russians were going to do, quote, repairs on the Zvezda module, had been leaking from 2019 to 2025. They managed to seal those leaks. The leaks are coming from stress fractures in the hull, which ain't good. But they managed to seal those leaks. And then last month, a new leak appeared. The leak is not as bad as previous leaks, but it's a leak. And so the Russians decided they were going to begin repairs on that leak. And for some reason, NASA today made a big deal about this. It announced that because the Russians are going to do this work, they demanded that all the astronauts on ISS on the American half, not the Russian astronauts, shelter in place within the Dragon capsule, their lifeboat that's there. This is completely different what they've done in the past. In the past, if they had any questions about what was going on at Zvezda, they'd close the hatch between the two, the Russian and the American half of the station. But this is the first time they've actually sheltered in the lifeboat. And, of course, this created a lot of kerfuffle in the press, a lot of it wrong. This was not suddenly a new bad leak that required them to shelter. It was a case where the Russians were going to do repair work, and NASA decided to overreact to it. I have to say that, overreact. And especially became an overreaction when they actually weren't doing any repair work. What the Russians were doing were measuring the crack to prepare for later repair work. So I suspect, I don't think there was anything radically different about the Russians were doing here. I think what was going on is that Gerard Isaacman wanted to make a political and engineering point to the general public. And he did something a little bit unusual here to generate press in the mainstream media. And he got exactly what he wanted. Much of it is not very accurate. No one's in any danger from this particular repair work. The big time of danger is when they dock with Zvezda, because it has stress fractures in its hull, and a docking stresses those stress fractures, and there's a risk of a catastrophic failure at that time.
0: Unless we don't trust the Russians.
1: I don't think in this case that's the case, John. I mean, I don't trust the Russians, but I don't think in this case that's applicable.
0: I'm just recalling about that drilled hole once upon a time in a Soyuz. That's what I'm
1: of course.
0: Recalling. Yeah.
1: Of course.
0: The things that have not been explained by the Russians are not lengths, but they're threatening. All right, SpaceX. I hear it's in the news, Bob. What's happening?
1: Yeah, this is such a rare event. So, all right. So SpaceX released its full prospectus to the Securities and Exchange Commission for its initial public offering, its IPO of stock. And so some quick details. The actual IPO is expected to happen on June 12th. They want $135 per share. They're not going to negotiate that price, at least in the initial sale. They're going to sell 555.6 thousand shares, which comes to an acquisition of cash of just over $75 billion. In addition, their earlier big investors, the private investors, will have separate options to buy additional shares, which could raise an additional $11 billion. So that means SpaceX on this IPO could raise $86 billion. In addition to the $12 billion they earn each year from Starlink and the $12 billion they've already gotten from private investors, all told, they will have basically raised $110 billion in cash by the end, will have in hand that much cash. That's four times NASA's annual budget. As I have said repeatedly the last 2 years, SpaceX is the real space program. NASA's just being carried along behind it. They'll be able to do everything they want. The one view graph they presented in the IPO says they plan to start launching commercial payloads on Starship before the end of the year. So we should expect many more flights in the coming months that'll include more actual orbital flights. It'll include launching Starship version 3, Starlink version 3 satellites, and it'll involve probably 2-week missions and 2 Starships to do refueling missions, John. Now, there's one other aspect here, and that ties into they're getting ready to start launching from Kennedy, by the way, Starship, because they've now delivered the giant barge that's going to go back and forth carrying Starship and Super Heavy from Boca Chica to Florida. As for the IPO, John, I want to, let me let you go on. You come to the next story, John, before I do what is it?
0: NASA. You want to do the NASA story?
1: Yeah, this is the core. This has to do with space stations.
0: All right. What is the core module?
1: All right. This was a bad idea that was proposed last month by Jarek Isaacman and NASA. Instead of doing the plan they've had up to now, which is to let multiple space station companies compete for major contracts from NASA to build their stations, NASA decided we're going to build our own core module, and all those private stations will attach their first modules to it. Well, every one of those companies objected strenuously. One, because it changes things late in the game, and that's a problem for them. Two, they don't expect NASA to be able to build a core module any quicker than 10 years, so that's really going to be a problem. One of the reasons NASA suggested this core module is that NASA didn't believe that there's enough private capital to finance the stations, and it itself doesn't have enough money to finance more than one, if that. Well, the private stations have all said, we're getting lots of capital, and so we want you to continue the program where you'll finance maybe 3 stations with small amounts, and we'll pick up the difference in the private sector. And so NASA has agreed to abandon that core module idea. This, I give credit for Isaacman. He put forth a proposal. He got bad feedback. Strong feedback opposing it, and he's accepted the feedback from the commercial partners, and he's getting rid of the core module. They're going to go with financing. They're going to analyze the budget they have and decide how they're going to finance the companies, how they're going to subsidize or at least buy product from these 3 companies. Now, this ties into the IPO with SpaceX. A lot of the rumors are that the IPO is going to suck out all the investment capital in the entire industry, and it's going to hurt the rest of the business. And what we're finding is that's not the case. For example, and this has to do with space stations as an example. For example, Axiom recently had a fundraising round in which they thought they were going to raise $350 million. Well, this week they announced no, they raised $525 million, $170 million more than expected. And Axiom is one of the 5 space station companies. They themselves are on a schedule to launch their first module in 28. They've announced they've cleared up the corrosion problem that Isaacman had mentioned on those modules, and they're moving forward with that. Similarly, the space station company Vast, it has signed a contract with Vance to fly 2 manned missions. One, a tourist mission to ISS with one of French astronaut, and a second one with the second French astronaut to go to their Haven 1 test single module space station that they intend to launch next year, going to keep up for 3 years and fly 4 manned missions, 2 weeks each, to that station. Well, France is buying tickets on this, so they're bringing in money. Similarly, the Voyager Technologies company, that's the lead company in the Starlab space station, this week they acquired the lunar lander startup Astrobotic. Astrobotic, you might remember, did one attempted lunar landing of an unmanned lander, but during the shortly after launch, it developed a leak, so they can never do the landing. They have another lander that's supposed to go before the end of the year called Griffin. Well, now Voyager, a space station company, has purchased them. They've got a lot of private capital, and they had enough money to buy this to diversify the company, get them some technology, and at the same time, they have the money. And so there's more investment capital. Orbital Tug Company, Impulse Space, it's raised $500 million, $500 million in private investment capital for its orbital tug operations. It has a private mission it wants to send to the moon, its own lunar lander. This is a company that was founded by Tom Mueller, who was SpaceX's number one employee. He helped develop the Merlin engine. They've got plenty of investment capital. Then you've got an Italian company, Ventura, is going to expand a French factory to help build Astrolabs rover that NASA is going to send to the moon. So they have expanded their investment in their factory from 100 million euros to 250 million euros. So they got lots of investment capital. So the bottom line here, John, is that the IPO doesn't appear to be hurting the investment capital industry in space in the slightest. It's doing what I thought. It's energizing the entire space industry.
0: In detail, Bob, does VAST have a booster? What are they going to use?
1: Well, VAST is going to, for its Haven 1 station, it's going to be launched on a Falcon 9.
0: Okay.
1: They're going to use Dragon capsules to get people to and from. They're very partnered with SpaceX because a lot of their people come from SpaceX. So they're building their company the same way, vertically integrated. They do it all themselves, but they're investing their own capital to do things. And at the same time, they're working with SpaceX because SpaceX is reliable and
0: buy a good product. Voyager, what do they use?
1: All the other companies are going to have to rely on other people. Voyager is going to launch its Starlab space station, one module, a giant module inside Starship. Axiom is using a variety of other launch vehicles, not SpaceX, to launch its modules, to initially dock with ISS. And then eventually when there's enough of them, they'll separate and be an independent station.
0: And Impulse Space, that's SpaceX?
1: No, Impulse Space is a private company. Tom Mueller might have come to SpaceX.
0: What booster?
1: Whatever boosters they need to hire. They might hire Falcon 9.
0: What I'm looking for, Bob, is there a difficulty because of the Blue Origin problem about booster?
1: Well, yes, this is an issue. For example, I have this story here, John. AST Space Mobile is putting up a direct satellite to cells constellation of BlueBird satellites. They have been hurt badly by New Glenn's failures. They lost a satellite 2 months ago when New Glenn didn't get it into orbit, and they were dependent on New Glenn to launch further satellites. Well, the New Glenn explosion on the launch pad has really hurt them, and they've announced they're not going to begin commercial operations this year. They're going to probably have to wait until 27 as they scramble to find launch capability. And the point you're making, in a sense, is true. We have a dearth. We have a shortage of launch companies for larger payloads. Right now, the only one that's really reliable is SpaceX. Vulcan is grounded. Atlas V is being retired. New Glenn is grounded. The Ariane Space by Europe can't launch very often, and it's too expensive. And so the only one we got is SpaceX right now. New Glenn's got to get fixed.
0: That's not enough for all this competition. I'm just mentioning, Bob, your idea that we need more than one is obvious now because of the push that's coming from commercial space, not from big space.
1: Yes. Absolutely right.
0: We did not touch the parachute drop. Who's that for?
1: All right, so let's do quickly so I can get it. We can go on to the other stories in the next segment. The Exploration Company, it's a French company. It's developing a Nix cargo capsule to bring supplies to these many space stations. Well, it did a drop test of a prototype Nix dummy capsule from a helicopter, and that was a success. They demonstrated their parachute systems work. This is a capsule that's going to go up, bring cargo, and like Dragon, come back, bring cargo back. And they hope to launch and do a test flight to ISS in 28, and their drop test was a success, John.
0: Bob Zimmerman, he keeps the website Behind the Black. It's beginning to look like the New York City Stock Exchange. However, we'll move on to exploring the solar system next. I'm John Batchelor.

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0: I'm John Betts with Bob Zimmerman. We're moving to exploring. We're leaving engineering sort of behind us. We begin with the French Guiana story. The PLD. What is PLD, Bob?
1: All right, so I'll do these quick together, John. These are three spaceport stories. So French Guiana is a spaceport that the European Space Agency in Europe uses, and it's owned by France. And France decided that for the new commercial independent companies, they were going to create a joint launch pad that they'd all use. And the Spanish rocket startup PLD is going to launch first from that site. And this week it announced it is increasing the capital it's going to spend to upgrade that launch site from 11 million euros to about 35 million euros, almost tripling the amount of money they're going to spend to upgrade that spaceport.

0: much of the work they're going to do is going to benefit other competing launch rocket companies. I'm not sure how they're going to recover the investment, but this is an investment that's being demanded of them, of France. So that's what's going to happen. Then another spaceport in Oman. This is the Arab country. They have proposed a spaceport near the town of Duqm. The German rocket startup company High Impulse has signed a deal with Oman to evaluate whether they can launch from this spaceport in the coming years. They're going to look into this. This is the second European rocket startup to sign such a deal. PLD, that Spanish company, has also agreed to look into launching from Oman. Interesting stuff. American companies can't launch from there because of ITAR regulations and security. It's Oman. You can't trust whether they'll steal your data. And finally, John, spaceport in the UK, the Sutherland spaceport, it's gone. It's being liquidated now. The bureaucracy and the red tape and the opposition from a local billionaire has basically prevented anyone from launching from it. No one wants to launch from the UK because of the red tape. And they're now liquidating the assets of that space station, John. That spaceport, I should say.
1: It's odd, too, because they need growth. They need the front line. They are losing their best talent overseas, especially to the U.S. It's odd that there's something to find out, Bob, about what's going on there, because they want to grow. That's the complaint of the public and of the parliament, and they have not been able to.
0: Well, this is I'll tell you, I can give you a part answer, John, though there's more to it, I'm sure. The parliament, the government in the UK might want to grow, but the way it wants to grow is with it in control, top down government in control. It's a left wing government. And so for that reason, there's lots of red tape and bureaucracy. They want to dictate terms and tell everyone what to do. And of course, that squelches private enterprise, it squelches competition, and it squelches innovation, slows everything down. And so private enterprise doesn't want to come to the UK because of that. That's the decision of the Labour government from a philosophical point of view. They might want to grow, but they're just taking the wrong approach to do it.
1: It was not good for dissenting religions, I hear, once upon a time. Okay. We come to SETI, the Comet 3i Atlas, much in the news these days, because it's a visitor from afar. What have you found this week, Bob?
0: All right, so it's an interstellar comet. It's past the sun. It's on its way out of our solar system now, gone, never to come back. They've been studying it aggressively. It is a comet. It's, as all comets are, as all objects are, it's unique in its own way. It's unique in many ways that differ from our own solar system comets, and that's interesting. But one of the things is there have been a lot of hack scientists, I won't name names, who've been making claims that it's an alien spacecraft. It's pure clickbait. So the SETI Institute, which studies, which tries to find alien signals from space, did 7 hours of continuous observations in the radio waves to see if there was any possibility of alien technology. And they concluded absolutely none. There is no alien technology on Comet 3i Atlas. It's a comet, and that's all it is. It is definitely different than comets in our own solar system in terms of the material it has in it. And that's a signal of what its own solar system was like, which wasn't ours. But it ain't an alien spacecraft. And anyone who says so should not be trusted in the future.
1: Oumuamua was a completely different shape, and it was not a comet, as I recall. Oumuamua was
0: an asteroid.
1: Right.
0: Well, I take that back. It was not an active object. It was long and narrow. It had strange components. It appeared to actually accelerate slightly as it left the solar system, something that is not really expected. Oumuamua would have been worth getting much closer look at. It's almost certainly not an artificial artifact, but I would point out that we can't eliminate that possibility because we didn't get a good enough look at it.
1: I worry about us, Bob, because we remembered how to pronounce it. That's what I worry about. All right, so quick update. You got a minute on sunspots.
0: All right, so I did my monthly sunspot update. The sun has once again confounded predictions. It had looked like it was ramping down to minimum. It had a very active month, and it appears to have an active month this month. So maybe it isn't ramping down to minimum. Maybe it's going to have a second peak of activity. This once again proves overall we don't know what's going on because we don't understand the fundamentals of what causes sunspots. What makes the sun's dynamo flip polarity every 11 years. We don't understand the magnetic field of the sun really on the fundamental level. And because of that, making any prediction is almost fraught with error. And in fact, in the last two solar cycles, every prediction has been wrong.
1: Bob Zimmerman, he keeps the website Behind the Black, before and after the SpaceX IPO. I'm John Batchelor.
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4: ABC News, I'm Dave Packer. A mass shooting at a festival in Toledo, Ohio Saturday, leaving at least 12 people wounded, two critically. Toledo's fire chief, Allison Armstrong.
5: Fire and EMS crews responded immediately. They went into the scene once it was secured by Toledo police, began treating, triaging, and then working on plans to transport those patients.
4: The victims range in age from 14 to 61. Police Saturday began a manhunt for the suspects. Iran condemning new U.S. attacks as a, quote, clear violation of the ceasefire. The U.S. military said it destroyed Iranian radar sites after Iran fired four one-way attack drones, which posed a threat to ships near the Strait of Hormuz. Iran retaliating, firing a volley of missiles at U.S. allies Kuwait and Bahrain. Meanwhile, the Lebanese army says an Israeli airstrike killed two officers and a soldier. ABC News has reviewed internal planning that shows the army is preparing to carry out the executions of the military's four death row inmates if ordered to do so by the president. This is ABC News. A new warning about fake online invitations. Victims say the emails look like they're from major Evite companies, but they're actually scams. ABC's Elizabeth Schulze.
6: The president of Paperless Post tells us scams are still a small number compared to the millions of real invites that go out each week.
7: Anything that's asking you to download an attachment is a red flag. Anything that asks you to log in or register to do something basic like reply is a red flag.
6: And the CEO of Punchbowl says there are clear signs an invite is fake, like if an image won't load, logos are the wrong size, or the text isn't aligned. And always check the website URL.
4: FIFA has announced that it will now allow fans to bring their own water bottles to some stadiums during the World Cup. They had barred spectators from bringing refillable water bottles into the tournament's 16 stadiums across North America, including some with limited or no shade from the sun, now reversing that policy out of criticism that they could be putting people at risk of dehydration. Dave Packer, ABC News.
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I'm John Batchelor, continuing with Professor Andrew Bayliss of the University of Birmingham. His new book is Sparta, The Rise and Fall of an Ancient Superpower. Sparta has spent 50 years training its young people as they grow older, and then new young people, and content with its reputation as unmovable. The reputation built on two battles won 480 BCE, the beginning of the 5th century BCE. At Thermopylae, we know it well, and at Plataea, the naval equivalent. But now Athens has spent those 50 years putting together what is called the Delian League, but also it's an Athenian empire built upon the strength of their navy, the Athenian navy, and also their building of good walls and training lots of allies to fight with them. They're very well prepared. Sparta, in the meantime, has been tending its own garden. And now we need to introduce some major players who are going to have consistent contributions.

0: series of provocations. And that's one of the great questions that historians have been grappling with for really more than 100 years. Why did the Peloponnesian War start is one that there are so many different answers to, but there are a series of steps where both sides could back off, and neither side takes those opportunities.
1: Pericles is an educated man. He believes in the theater, he believes in arts and singing, all of that. At the same time, he acts like a caudillo, a strongman. And it's odd to read that Athens is a democracy every time you read about Pericles, because he seems to have not only been a strongman when it comes to dealing with enemies of Athens or people who are, let's say, being difficult and forget that they're a member of the Delian League and should obey Athens, but also there are questions about money, lots of questions about money and about building. To your understanding, is that the usual politics in a democracy that you accuse the president? He was the president of Athens, the prime minister of Athens. He was all of that power. Was it routine to accuse people of, no, they didn't say stealing. I think they said inappropriate use of our funds. Why did they do that?
0: The Athenians were remarkably litigious. So their democracy, one of the four cornerstones of democracy was the law courts, which were not a jury of 12 men. It was jury of scores, if not in some cases more than 1,000 juries, and technically they weren't jurists, they were judges. So they were very involved in that. It's a very face-to-face culture. So you could prosecute a politician, you could make your name for it, because there were no lawyers. You had to do the talking yourself. So if you were well educated, you could make a name for yourself.
1: Did Herodotus have a positive or negative opinion of Pericles?
0: Herodotus was reportedly friendly with Pericles. So Herodotus seems to be favorable to him, but he wasn't really part of Herodotus's story. Thucydides definitely makes him appear quite heroic.
1: Yes, well, heroic events, we better get to them, because the Spartans have a theory of battle. We won't actually have to fight. It's a version of siege. We march over there in the springtime and drive them inside or drive them away and occupy their fertile valley, and we'll starve them out. It might take a few years because they're clever, but we'll eventually get them. That was the Spartan plan. What was the Athenian plan?
0: Well, the Athenian plan was exactly what the Spartans didn't want it to be, which was we won't come out and fight. We'll rely on our fleet to bring in everything we need. So Sparta as a city-state was self-sufficient. And many of the ancient Greek city-states were self-sufficient, but the Athenians weren't. They hadn't been for a long time. Their citizen population was way too big for the food supply that they produced themselves. So they imported a massive amounts of food and other goods. So, and they had walls, that they could hide behind. And Pericles basically made the Athenians in the countryside leave the countryside and cram themselves into an area which will have seemed big at the time, but really is not much bigger than the square yardage of LAX airport.
1: What we're looking at here is the year 431 is given as the beginning of this conflict. Sparta comes out of its hibernation and it's going to conquer Athens. That seems to be the all-powerful empire. Sparta has its allies too, but remember, Sparta doesn't treat allies as equals, treats them as servants. And you don't fight with the Spartans, you fight on the side. There were other warriors at Thermopylae, but you never hear of them, do you? Well, that's the way Sparta fights. That's the way Sparta's PR is, we did it. They're just background noise. All right, so Sparta marches over expecting to have a battle and win. The Athenians don't give them that battle. They retreat within the walls. 2 years later, the plague hits. What plague, and was it consequence of the walls?
0: We don't know for sure. There's many a medical dissertation written around the world each year trying to work out what disease it was that hit Athens at the time. But it's quite obvious if you cram that many people into such a small space, disease is going to spread, and when a plague hit

0: it really hit Athens very hard. There were thousands of people were killed, and probably the most crucial casualty was Pericles himself.
1: Yes, he loses his family, I believe. He loses his children, he loses his wife, and then he loses his own life. Now, did the plague extend to the Spartans out there in the fields?
0: No, it didn't hit the Peloponnesians at all. One of the theories at the time was, well, Apollo said he was going to fight with the Spartans if they went to war against the Athenians, and Apollo is the god of healing and the god of disease. So clearly this is divine punishment.
1: Enter Thucydides, but not as an historian. He's a general, and he has charge of a city. What is it? Amphipolis. He's meant to hold on to it. It's one of the Delian League states. He's a general of the Athenian army. That's right. Our historian. Talk about prejudice. And he's defeated by a man named Brasenas. Is that the correct name of the hero?
0: That's right, yes. Thucydides is defeated by Brasidas, and it always strikes me as remarkable how often modern academics don't seem to notice that Thucydides seems to really rate the man who defeated him in combat. Makes him seem exceptionally uncharacteristic of a Spartan. He's a good talker for a Spartan. He's an amazing general. Sheer coincidence that he also defeated Thucydides as well.
1: And the defeat was a setback, but at the same time, would they court-martial him? They hold him in front of a jury and they find him guilty. Is he at risk of being executed?
0: Athenian generals were executed for crimes, not for failure, but later on there is execution for what is effectively a religious failure of a series of generals. So it can go very wrong in an Athenian democracy. Generals have to hand over accounts at the end of the year. If their accounts don't match, it can go very badly wrong.
1: He's exiled from Athens, and you believe that he goes to the south of Italy. Where do we think he ends, and when does he? Where are his manuscripts at this time?
0: Thucydides travels around Greece, talking to people and trying to work out exactly what happened during his sort of period in exile. It's questionable about where Thucydides actually ended up.
1: We need to meet another major player. This one is Spartan. Quite an act, too. His name is Lysander. Andrew Bayliss is the author, University of Birmingham, The Rise and Fall, and we're on the rising part right now. Won't last long, so watch it. I'm John Batchelor.
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3: 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IBM's annual CEO study shows that adopting new tools is no longer enough. 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The study found that 76% of organizations now have a chief AI officer, up from 26% a year ago, and nearly two-thirds of CEOs say they are comfortable using AI to help inform major strategic decisions. The study also showed that organizations with an AI-first leadership approach are scaling more AI initiatives than their peers. The message is clear. 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

0: I'm John Batts with Professor Andrew Bayliss. His new book is Sparta, the story of a very, very well-kept reputation. Spartans. A Spartan life. Fight like a Spartan. And of course, go tell the Spartans in Greek and Latin and any other language. All that stuff is wonderfully reverberated in America in the 21st century. But we need to meet some of these players that created that myth. And one of them is Lysander. What a surprise he is. Who educated him? Do we know, Andrew?
1: Well, Lysander, he has a reputation of having been born into poverty. And some of the sources describe him as a Mothax. And the latest thinking about the Mothakes is that they were the sons of Spartans who had become so poor that they had no longer able to be full Spartan citizens. They can't make the contributions of food that are required for them to be members of the common messes that they dine in every night. But that the Mothakes, if there was a rich sponsor, might pay for them to go through the Spartan upbringing alongside their sons as like almost like an entourage for the rich. And they said that some of the richest Spartans had many sort of foster children that they put through the upbringing, and that Lysander was supposedly so talented and so committed and so Spartan that they ended up upgrading him to full Spartan citizenship once he got reached age.
0: Professor, I want to use an analogy and see if it works. Very famous generals and admirals in Japan during the imperial phase that led to the tragedy of the Second War were sons of samurai who had all been unemployed with the failure of the feudal system and the Manji Empire. Is that what we can think of, Lysander? He was a child of a child of a samurai once upon a time.
1: I think it's probably more like someone who's an old money family that's lost their money, makes the money and gets a second chance.
0: Lysander enters the scene as the war's been going on for

0: for almost 20 years now, and Greece and Athens is considered the winner, and Sparta has been frustrated. But now Lysander has an idea of how to win this battle. What is his new strategy, Andrew?
1: Well, Lysander's strategy is to continue a process that had already started, which is something that makes the Spartans very hard to see as the good guys in the story, and that's beg the Persians for money to help them build ships and pay rowers who will help them defeat the Athenians at sea.
0: Yes, I like them for that. That is very modern of them. When at first you don't succeed, find the number that will get it done. They find the number.
1: And he seems to have been a very talented man, a very persuasive speaker. And his arrival in charge of the Spartan fleet, which is based off the coast of modern day Turkey, coincided precisely with the arrival of the younger son of the Persian king as sort of overlord of the region. And they seem to have got on really well. And so he was prepared to pay even more money than the Persians had previously been prepared to pay.
0: All the time we've been talking about Athens and Sparta, Persia's been going through transformations as well, and it often uses its diplomats to make common cause with this city or that city to keep Athens off balance or to keep its other enemies off balance. There are kingdoms within kingdoms all around Greece. There's a lot of fluidity here, and there's a lot of trade back and forth. Is this the battle where they capture the Athenian fleet on the beach, not even aware that they're being attacked?
1: Yes, that's ultimately the way the Spartans are able to defeat the Athenians is they defeat them on sea by not finding them at sea. Lysander is very tricky, and he's prepared to wait, and he watches the Athenians become more and more casual and more contemptuous of him. And they just spread further and further away from where their fleet is, and he just waits until they've basically abandoned their ships and sails in and effectively captures them without a fight.
0: Who is leading Athens at this time? I know they don't have another Pericles. What is their command?
1: Well, they're a democracy, as we've said earlier. So their decision making is meant to be collective, and they have 10 generals who operate at the same time, sometimes coordinated with each other, sometimes in very disparate regions. And the generals at that battle were not listening to advice.
0: Is this a period where Athens had let down its guard, or lost its advantage, or possibly members of its empire were pulling apart because of Sparta's success? Was that happening at the same time?
1: Definitely. As the Spartans get more money from the Persians, have more ships, they're able to attract rowers who would normally have been being paid by the Athenians because the Spartans can offer higher wages. That starts to lead to some of their allies or subjects rising up and defecting to the Spartan side. So it's starting to sort of shift in Sparta's direction.
0: Now, Lysander's got a pocketbook that's bottomless, right? He can use that money in any direction. He has a fleet, he has an army, and he has an ambition, which is to win. And when we come back, he does, but there's a usual trick in it. Whenever you go to the Delphi Oracle, there's always a trick. Andrew Bayliss is the author. Sparta is the book. I'm John Batchelor.

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I'm John Batchelor, speaking with Professor Andrew Bayliss. His book is Sparta, the story of classical Greece from the point of view of the winner-loser at Sparta.

0: Winner in that its reputation remains intact 2,500 years later. Loser in that just at the moment it hits what the five-run homer, it's in charge of everything. It wins, defeats Athens. It goes too far. Andrew, the moment is 404 BCE, and Athens is exhausted and surrenders to the Spartan cleverness of Lysander. Lysander now sets out as the conqueror of Athens to conquer the rest of, I guess, the Hellenes. He's going to conquer them all because he's got allies, or let's put it this way, partners in Persia, and he has no fear. The Spartans are behind him. However, he has ambitions that go beyond his means, beyond his preparation. How do we talk about the fall and death of Lysander?
1: Well, I think Lysander is a fascinating figure. When he is the architect of the Spartan victory over the Athenians, he is therefore the most powerful man in the most powerful city in Greece. But Sparta isn't really prepared to allow any one person to be that powerful. And his great problem is the fact that both kings are not terribly keen on him having the authority that he had. And so Sparta doesn't in many ways want to be the new Athens, but they still behave a bit like the new Athens. And Lysander gets caught up in all of that.
0: As Sparta becomes a dictator without the foundation, they're not good at it. It turns out they're mostly bullies, which means they don't stick around to govern. But they need to at this point. There's another twist here that I puzzle about, which is that Lysander, operating on his own out there all the time, is aware that he has enemies back in Sparta and has enemies in Athens. So he has to watch his back. But he's very aggressive. He has plans to go farther than he can go. Does he think of himself of having to achieve greater and greater victories to stay in power? Is that what drives him?
1: His reputation is of great ambition, and I can see why. He was worshipped as a demigod by the people of Samos after he helped liberate Samos from Athens. So I think if you're being worshipped like you're a god, you have to keep on going. But I think also Lysander, he's definitely trying to push Sparta to do more. So he encourages his protege, who is the new Spartan king, I guess, Aias, to invade Persia. So he's definitely wanting to push on to bigger things.
0: Yes, this is what the Japanese call victory disease. He won too much, too fast, too easily, and he wants to go farther. At the same time, there's a weakness here that is going to become evident soon enough, but not before Lysander dies. Lysander dies. Andrew, there's no other way to say it. He dies an obvious error on his part. It's so obvious. It's happened before. Don't get close to the city walls when you're laying siege to it. He knows this. Is he exhausted? Is he distracted? Is he not sleeping? What explains a man so successful to make such a stupid mistake on the battlefield?
1: Well, I think one of the things that's obvious when you start to think about Lysander is all of his great military successes were on sea. His knowledge base is navy, and he wants a land command, and I think he wants a land command to prove that he's like the best of the best, and it goes wrong.
0: It does. I think the city he dies before is minor, is inconsequential, and it was going to be overrun anyway. Is that correct? I don't remember the name.
1: It's Haliartus, and he's going to rendezvous with the main Spartan army, but he thinks he's just going to take Haliartus himself, and what he doesn't realize is that the Thebans have reinforced Haliartus before he's got there, and so it's what he thinks is going to be an easy victory doesn't turn out to be that at all.
0: Oh, like the excellent storyteller you are, Andrew, you've introduced the Thebans. Yes, we've not mentioned them for quite some time. Thebes and Argos have been two rivals of Sparta for more than 100 years at this point. They watch the Spartans very carefully, as the Spartans watch them, the Thebans and the Argosians. We're going to turn to the Thebans now because they have a worthy army. And all of a sudden, Sparta went from the liberator of Greece to the tyrant of Greece. And thieves step in. It's almost like a play that repeats itself with new players. Andrew, did you feel like that sometimes, that they have the script, they just need character actors to fill it, to fill the parts of liberator and tyrant?
1: Yeah, I think so. The Athenians help the Spartans liberate Greece from the Persians, and then they become the tyrants, and the Spartans go to war against the Athenians to liberate them from, liberate the Greeks from Athens, and then so on. Yes. And the Thebans will ultimately become the tyrants themselves in some ways.
0: Here come the Thebans. Now, Lysander dies without a lot of wisdom, but the war continued. This is beginning of the 4th century BC, so 395, I think he's. He dies somewhere in there. And the fight continues because there's a treaty between the kings. What kings, and what is the treaty's terms?
1: Okay, so there's a war that breaks out, which Lysander dies early in, and it lasts the best part of 10 years. And it goes, there's some moments where the Spartans have success, some moments that go terribly wrong for them. That goes badly enough for a while that the Spartan king Agesilaus is summoned back from his attempts to conquer the Persians with 2,000 or 3,000 men. We can come back to that in a moment. And ultimately that they have enough success that the Persians sort of start to chicken out about whether they think that the Spartans are going to be defeated by the rest of the Greeks who they've been funding. And they agree to a peace treaty that would cover the whole of all of the Greeks, and that the peace treaty would, every Greek city-state needed to be autonomous. And if anyone attacked any of the other Greek city-states, the Persian king would punish them. And the Persian king abdicated all responsibility to the Spartans. So the king's peace, it becomes a means for the Spartans to continue their control of the Greeks.
0: However, there are limits, and the Spartans hit the limits. I think 374, 371, somewhere in there. They one provocation too many for the Athenians. You get really annoyed with them, and the Thebans come running. Now, there's a scene that is suggestive of all the great war movies you've ever seen, where our heroes are surrounded by a force that's come to bring justice to the world, that you've gone too far and you must be contained. I think of the scene that closes the Drums Along the Mohawk, with our brave settlers surrounded by the French commanders of a hired tribe of Native Americans who are burning down the fort. They're going to slaughter all the women and children hiding in the church. Except in the Hollywood version, rescue arrives. In the Spartan version, rescue doesn't arrive, although the Thebans refuse to cross the river. Why is that? Why wouldn't they go into Sparta itself?
1: I think one of the things when you start to read about ancient Greek fighting, when you're on the cusp of winning is the most dangerous point. When someone's running away, you don't pursue them too far because they can turn around and cut you down. So I think rather than actually sort of go into the hornet's nest, I think the Thebans thought it was better to liberate the Messenian helots and permanently reduce Sparta's power that way rather than destroy the city.
0: Now, the helots of Messina and the helots of Laconia are celebrating the end of the tyrant, the end of the bully, the end of the master. At the same time, they are part of the reason Sparta fell. I wonder if they knew at the time. And here's how simple it is. Remember we talked about, Andrew talked about, there were only 9,000 of these hoplites trained at any one time. All the men with red cloaks and long hair, just 9,000 of them. That was an advantage in their rising days. But that is the reason they lost? Is that what Herodotus thinks? Is that what Xenophon thinks?
1: Xenophon doesn't say what he thinks, but it's obvious when you read what happened. There just aren't enough Spartans, and their citizen numbers declined. And the key, in many ways, is the arrival of this sudden realization that there are people like Lysander, who they're poor Spartans. Spartan citizens aren't meant to be poor. So what happened in the latter part of the 5th century and the early part of the 4th century, Spartan citizen numbers tanked. So by the time they're defeated by the Thebans at Leuctra, there's less than 2,000 Spartan citizens. So they don't have a big army of non-working hoplites. They've got a tiny army of non-working hoplites.
0: The Leuctra is the final battle of the Spartan rise and fall to power. They're finished now. But they don't disappear from the earth. What happens to all the hoplites who are not dead? Do they commit suicide? I know that there's a scene you have, Andrew, where the news arrives from the battle and the mothers of the fallen are gleeful. The mothers of those who survived are weeping. That's a Spartan set piece. What happens to the weeping women?
1: Well, the weeping women get what they probably instinctively wanted to happen, but shouldn't have wanted to happen. And that's, I guess, Laius the Spartan king comes up with a clever get-out clause. So in theory, they should all be reduced to the status of cowards and be essentially de-citizens. But he says the laws of Sparta must stand from tomorrow. So it just basically have a one-day get-out clause.
0: And Sparta shrinks as a village over the next several hundred years, so today it's ruins. And how long is it occupied? Another several centuries?
1: The Spartan city-state keeps going. It's just halved. So the loss of Messenia takes away the wealth of the men whose wealth has been based on lands they stole. Sparta just becomes an ordinary Greek city-state. Sparta fights against their neighbors on and off. They fight against the Romans. They end up becoming the friends of the Romans later on. And it's still there deep into the Byzantine period. There's still people living in Sparta, and there's still the modern town of Sparta, which is sort of 20,000 people.
0: We didn't pay attention to the fact that there's no architecture to match Athens. Is that correct? They never built.
1: They did not prioritize that kind of lavish architecture. So the surviving foundations of Sparta's great significant temples are quite small. The Spartan Acropolis is a very low hill. They didn't build walls. They only built walls in the Hellenistic period, long after their strength was gone. So they didn't prioritize that kind of thing.
0: And to visit Sparta today, is it a tourist attraction? Is it well visited, or is it on the edges of interest?
1: It's a place that's worth going to, definitely. It's a beautiful little town. The setting of Sparta is magnificent. The Spartans had a reputation for being peculiarly religious, paying particular attention to signs from the gods and portents from the gods. And when you're standing in Sparta and you're looking at the mountains looming above you, it does feel like a place where the divine is around you. I can understand that.
0: Andrew Bayliss is the author. Sparta is the book. When we come back, the Thucydides trap in the 21st century. What is it? Does it work? I'm John Batchelor.

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0: I'm John Batchelor with Professor Andrew Bayliss, who's done me the favor of staying on after we talked about his wonderful, romantic, and extremely tragic book of the Spartans, that we would take what's left from those Peloponnesian Wars, the Thucydides trap, which is something that's often cited here in the 21st century as talking about the inevitability of two big dogs going to fight. In this instance, they're referring to the Forbidden City in Beijing and to the Beltway in Washington. Andrew, having read your book, I submit as an amateur reader, the Thucydides trap up close doesn't work for me the way it did when I was far away before I read your book. There's nothing inevitable about Spartan and Athens having to tangle. The idea that a rising power triggers a war also doesn't work. You were very clear that Pericles baited Sparta, correct?
1: I think in some ways he does. And in the negotiations, one of the lead to the moment where they really do decide to go to war, there is a moment where the Athenians demand access to the central marketplace of Sparta. And that is just an absolute no-go zone. That's never going to happen. And you know when he does that, the Spartans will inevitably say no.
0: But there was nothing inevitable about Pericles baiting Sparta, nor inevitable about Sparta rising to the bait and not thinking it through. There was nothing inevitable about Pericles' personality. The way I read the Thucydides trap today, Andrew, and it's used routinely in presentations, geopolitical presentations about China and the U.S. Every time the president travels to Beijing or vice versa, it's brought up. And in the most recent summit in Beijing, it was Xi Jinping himself who mentioned the Thucydides trap and said, I believe, to paraphrase him, I don't think it's inevitable. And the President Trump agreed with him. It's not inevitable. Your presentation of the original Thucydides trap, Thucydides himself, right here, makes it very clear that it wasn't inevitable for Athens, wasn't for Sparta, or unless I misread your chapters. Thank you.
1: No, I don't think you've misread it. I don't think war was inevitable. And I think when you read what Thucydides actually says, he doesn't say war was inevitable. He says the series of circumstances, particularly Sparta's fear of Athens, compelled to war. So we're probably reading too much into it than to interpret him as saying it's inevitable. I personally have troubles with the Thucydides trap when I find China identifying itself with radical democratic Athens. And that one jars with me just a little bit.
0: In addition to the fact that I do this routinely, I'll check them off. When it comes to energy, America number one, China not on the game. When it comes to the economy, America number one, China not in the game. When it comes to AI, America number one, China may be in the game, but it's with American parts. We're not talking about a rising power from the United States or an old power in the United States. The U.S. was powerful, is powerful, and China's aspirational. Now, again, perhaps something in Pericles knew that Sparta would take the bait. Does he have some psychological insight or whatever? Does a god come to him and say, if you bait them, they'll come?
1: I think he was not unafraid to have a war, because I think he knows that his strategy will work, which it did until the plague. So I think he thinks he can win.
0: In the modern instance, Sparta would be America. The evidence from the conflicts that are now underway in Eurasia is that the American people are decidedly against war of any kind. The American people have only ever responded when attacked. And to my reading of the circumstances, the attack happened more than 25 years ago in 9/11. But nothing today of the conflicts we're involved in was America attacked. Now, was that important to Sparta? Was that important to Athens that they weren't attacked, that this was a provoked war, not a defensive war?
1: Well, I think the key with the war really was what started it was Thebes, Sparta's ally, attacking Plataea, Athens' ally. So in some ways, a better analogy is the accident of circumstances that led to the outbreak of the First World War, where the Germany going to war against Britain and France was precipitated by the assassination of the Austrian Archduke by a Serb. It was entirely circumstantial that it led to the war. And the same thing you could say about the Peloponnesian War.
0: Were the Athenians particularly ready for war?
1: They had a massive fleet and they had a lot of money. So they were prepared, yes.
0: And the Spartans went consciously, we're going to conquer them now because they've gone too far. They thought that. They were angry.
1: Well, they were angry, and they'd asked Apollo Adelphi whether they should go to war, and he said, yes, and I'll fight with you whether you want me to or not.
0: Was it Herodotus or Thucydides who said, never go to war when you're angry?
1: I don't think either of them says it, but I think they would both understand it.
0: Andrew Bayliss's book is Sparta, The Rise and Fall of an Ancient Superpower. I'm John Batchelor.
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7: ABC News, I'm Dave Packer. The fragile ceasefire with Iran tested again, with both sides launching new attacks.
8: The U.S. military releasing video showing fresh strikes on Iranian radar sites. U.S. officials say those strikes coming after Iran fired four one-way attack drones, posing a threat to ships near the Strait of Hormuz. Meanwhile, the administration is looking to increase economic pressure on Iran. A source tells ABC News the U.S. Treasury Department is planning to use Iranian assets to help rebuild and repair any future damage caused by Iran in the Gulf. That could include frozen Iranian assets as well as ships the U.S. has seized.
7: ABC's Michelle Franzen. A manhunt began Saturday night after a mass shooting at an Ohio festival that left at least 12 people with gunshot wounds. The victims range in age from 14 to 61, and we're told that two of the victims are in critical condition. Pope Leo is now in Spain, the six-day trip marking his first official visit to an EU country outside of Italy. This is ABC News. Defense Secretary Pete Hegseth's message to European leaders during a ceremony marking the 82nd anniversary of D-Day. Hegseth comparing the 1944 Normandy landings to immigration in Europe.
9: Sadly, today, different European beaches are stormed by different dangerous ideologies. Beaches in Spain, in Italy, in Greece, and Bulgaria, boats and men arrive. When will European capitals do something about that?
7: And an emotional moment of silence with now dwindling number of survivors held for the thousands of Allied troops killed during the invasion. The American doctor who tested positive for Ebola after treating patients in the Democratic Republic of Congo is now out of the hospital. After nearly 3 weeks, Dr. Peter Stafford was discharged Saturday, according to health officials in Berlin. His wife and four kids, who were also in quarantine, were also discharged. Dave Packer, ABC News.
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14: Dad, guess what?
15: What?
14: You are going to be a grandfather.
15: That's great. You're going to be a wonderful mom, and I can't wait to be a grandpa. Not too long ago, moments like this with my daughter would have been a challenge. It was a long road for me to find myself again after Vietnam. I struggled to connect with almost everyone and preferred being alone. It was my neighbor Jim, another Vietnam veteran, who finally convinced me that I could still connect with my family and find that fulfilling life I'd lost. In fact, I called

0: Jim first with the news about my granddaughter, Lizzie.
1: Hey, Jim, I'm going to be a grandfather.
2: Congratulations, Dave.
1: Hey, let's get together and celebrate.
2: Well, as long as you're not grilling.
0: My pride was my armor, but I didn't know it then. 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I didn't know how to reach out, so I hid behind anger and silence. But then I decided to listen to Jim, and I went for help down at the VA. If I can take that first step after almost 50 years, I know other veterans can too. 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

0: Now, it's Red Eye Radio. Gary McNamara and Eric Harley talk about everything from politics to social issues and news of the day. Whether you're up late or you're just starting your day, welcome to the show from the Relief Factor Studios. This is Red Eye Radio.
1: All across America, we are Red Eye Radio. He is Eric Harley and I'm Gary McNamara. Good morning.
2: Hello.
3: You would think after 42 years I would learn how to turn on the button. That's the toughest part of this job. I'm still working on it.
1: Hey, thanks for the coffee.
3: Hey, you're welcome.
1: Eric made me a coffee.
3: I did, in honor of the late Bill Mack, my old partner, going back to the old all-night show on WBAP, which he started in 1969. When I first started with him, the first night we went live, he said, "Son, let me go make you a cup of coffee." And he comes in with a cup of coffee. It was the greatest thing ever because he knew that I was nervous about getting it right. We had our first affiliate was joining us and is still with us today, WJR in Detroit. And it was a beautiful thing. And so today, which just started, June 4th, would have been his birthday. So happy birthday, Bill. We know you're up there looking down on us.
1: Well, let's
3: probably shaking your head.
1: Let's just clarify this.
3: Yes.
1: Clarify this. Not
3: yes.
1: Clarify. Clarify.
3: Yeah. All right.
1: You did not start with him in 1969.
3: I did not. Yes. I would have been 3 years old. I probably would have wanted to. I was still living in Omaha at that point. So that would have been hard to commute. I did not. He started the all-night show back in March of 1969. And earned the name the Midnight Cowboy because that was the Oscar winner of Picture of the Year, Midnight Cowboy. So a trucker called him from a truck stop back then. Of course, no cell phones. He had to put a bunch of dimes in a phone in the booth. And he called him and said, "They should call you the Midnight Cowboy because you're on the radio. You play country music and you're on at midnight. So they should call you because there's a movie out called The Midnight Cowboy that's getting all these awards." And then the rest is history. But no, I did not start with Bill.

0: Are you talking about that testimony?
1: No, that's just the that's just happens to be that happens to be the first one that I have here.
0: Okay, all right.
1: And this is Marco Rubio before the House.
0: Yeah.
1: Foreign Affairs Committee.
0: Right.
1: Here we go.
0: Okay.
1: All right.
2: Last question for you. Mr. Secretary, who won the 2020 presidential election?
3: I'm not here to answer a question. We're talking about 2020. This is a Foreign Affairs Committee.
2: Okay, great. You can't answer the question, even though we all know that President Biden won.
3: I don't answer the question because the Secretary of State, I do not participate in domestic political issues.
2: This is not about domestic political issues.
3: Oh, certainly
2: is. This is about our democracy.
3: You're asking me to opine, just like I don't do campaign
2: rallies. It seems like
3: I don't
2: do,
3: because as Secretary of State, we're not supposed to. That's been the long tradition of the department, and you should know that if you've been on this committee for any period of time.
2: Mr. Secretary, it seems like you have an issue admitting facts. You can't say that the president lost the 2020 election, just like you won't admit President Trump is losing this reckless war of choice, and just like you couldn't admit that the shoes the president bought you were too big. You clearly don't know what winning means, and not because the facts are unclear to you, it's because telling your the truth would cost you your job, and the American people are entitled to a secretary.
1: By the way, she's reading that.
0: I was going to say.
1: She's reading
0: that's
1: that.
0: That's not only performative, she's reading it.
1: There's a script.
0: Yeah. And she ends every sentence and like a question.
1: Yeah, let's continue it. But she's that's Sarah Jacobs, Representative Jacobs. Yeah. You can see it. Her eyes are scanning down. It's a script. Here we go.
2: Secretary of State, who tells them the truth even when the president doesn't want to hear it. And my constituents, our service members, deserve better. Mr. Chairman, I yield back.
3: I don't know what shoes she's talking about. What is she talking about?
4: Representative Burchett, you're recognized.
5: Thank you, Mr. Chairman. If you'd like to answer any of that.
3: Yeah, I don't know about the shoes. I mean,
5: he gave
3: me some Florsheim shoes. They're actually pretty good. They fit fine. I don't know what she's talking about. And maybe that's what she's referring to.
2: Your shoes look very nice today, Mr. Secretary.
3: Well, how can you see them? They're way down here. We're talking about shoes. Are you guys kidding me? I mean, is this the Foreign Affairs Committee or is this like a circus? What is this?
1: Then we get to Scott Bessent before the Senate. And Representative Wyden from Oregon. Ready for this?
0: All right.
1: Here we go.
0: Okay.
1: All right.
0: Okay.
6: Mr. Chairman?
7: Yes.
6: Let's be clear here. Nobody is interested in the ramblings of a capo in the most corrupt regime in American history. We want to get some facts about this deal. That's what we're here for. Thank you.
7: Well, thank you. And I will ask my questions first today.
5: And we would like to hear what Adam Wyden and Jeffrey Epstein talked about. Your son's largest investment position was Rick's Cabaret. So did your son and Jeffrey Epstein talk about pole dancing as he begged him for money? You're limited credit.
7: I'm going to proceed with my question.
1: I like the whispering.
0: Yeah.
1: And you can hear it.
0: Yeah.
8: Should we just proceed on this thing here? Where the hell are we going?
0: Whispering like Homer Simpson.
5: This is going to be great. Am I going to need a lawyer?
0: My gosh.
1: there's this. Here we go. This is, again, back to Rubio with Representative Madeline Dean, is it?
0: Mm.
1: Yeah, here, Pennsylvania 4th District. Here we go.
9: Distribution.
3: Well, because one of those were in cahoots with Hamas. And we saw an incredible amount of the aid flow into Hamas's hands.
9: Reclaiming my time, the aid was held up at the border by Israel, and you know it.
3: You've got to fix your rules here. You can't even answer a question.
9: You're not following the rules. You're very familiar with how this works.
3: No, I don't. I never served in the House. This is a weird rule. Will you ask a question and I can't answer?
9: Would you please add time to the clock?
5: Nope. Nope. Nope.
0: Wow. I love it.
1: I mean,
0: I love it.
1: It was, and we have more coming up throughout the show, but it was just a complete, complete zoo.
0: Yeah. Yeah. Yeah, it was. And once again, what I take from it is, you know, Marco Rubio is vastly different as Secretary of State than he was as Senator. And of course, you know, the behavior changes according to the office, and he kind of lined that out. You know, I'm not going to sit here and opine as Secretary of State. We don't do that. The shoes fit fine. What is this, a circus? And he doesn't back down. He doesn't back down anywhere. And this was one of the questions I had in the first term of Donald Trump. Because I thought to myself, where are the Republicans that are willing to fight once Donald Trump is no longer president?

0: and we have a whole list. You know, it may be a short list. It's shorter than I want, certainly. But Marco Rubio is right there, right at the top, along with Governor DeSantis. I would throw in Governor Abbott of Texas. I don't think he's going to run for a national office. Maybe he will. I don't know. But, you know, Vice President Vance, these are people who don't back down.
1: You know, the other thing is that did you see that they were on, I think Ted Lieu, I think I have this audio from Representative Lieu, that was, you know, they're accusing Trump of falling asleep, that he's old and falling asleep.
0: Right.
1: Yeah. That you know, he needs a lot. And this is a guy that's probably up now.
0: Right.
1: He sleeps, like, what, 4 hours maybe?
0: Yeah, maybe.
1: Four hours a day, but here's part of this back and forth.
2: We have not seen the president in 8 days. The American people deserve the truth. I yield back.
3: I don't even know how to respond to that, other than to tell you that it's absurd and ridiculous. And I can't believe we're in a Foreign Affairs Committee meeting in front of the House, an important time in American foreign policy.
2: Just keep lying, Secretary Rubio. Just keep lying.
3: Supposedly someone who thinks he's a medical expert when he's not. The truth of the matter is we had a cognitively impaired president in office a few years ago. That's a cognitively impaired president. But I don't like to talk about that because it weakens America. This president we have, this is a guy that literally doesn't sleep. He works day and night, long hours, every single day. I don't know if you haven't seen him in 8 days. I saw him yesterday. I didn't see him the day yesterday because I was in Congress the day before. I talked to him at all hours of the day and night. He works inhumane hours. Okay, I've been on foreign trips with the president that he doesn't sleep in the whole flight. And everyone else is sleeping on the plane, and he's, you know, wandering the hallways looking for someone to wake up and talk to that people are. So I don't know what you're referring to, but he has an incredible amount of energy. I'm just telling you, you may not like his policies. You may not like his policies, you may not like the decisions he's made, but I assure you, this is not a president that sleeps or is cognitively impaired in any way, shape, or form, and in fact is incredibly active, much more so in many cases than much younger people that are around him. Those are facts. I see it every day. You're not going to agree because you have another narrative that you want to push.
0: And blank you if you can't handle the truth.
1: Well, the interesting thing was, I thought it was maybe a parody account from Hunter Biden yesterday.
0: Yeah.
1: Because he was saying the same thing as the president was holding the press conference.
0: Right, yeah.
1: And you had prominent, because I had to check it out. I'm like, this looks like it's Hunter Biden's, you know, X page. Mm-hmm. And you had, you know, Republicans in the media saying, you idiot, he's there right now. And the response was, well, that's a clone. That's not really him.
0: Yeah.
1: And I'm like, this has got to be a parody. But
0: right, yeah.
1: You had major Republican media people that apparently are on this site that believed it was Hunter Biden. And from what I could see, it was.
0: Yeah.
1: You know, you just don't know who the bots are. Mm-hmm. But these are, you know, and so it was like amazing. And you saw Democrats, you saw it all over social media. Democrats were saying, we haven't seen the president in 8 days as he was talking.
0: Yeah.
1: As he was doing the press conference.
0: Right.
1: I mean, it's just they're trying to make this case. That
0: they went after the one reporter that wasn't smiling.
1: Oh yeah,
0: and you know,
1: Caitlin,
0: I mean,
1: Collins,
0: and but there, it's this is the worst attempt at a Jedi mind trick that the Democrats have tried to pull so far. For them, there was nothing wrong with Joe Biden until the debate, and then everything was wrong with Joe Biden, and then now it's while as Trump is talking, we haven't seen him in 8 days. They want to wave their hand in front of someone's face like a Jedi and say it as if it's so and make people believe it like a Jedi mind trick. It's lame. Move on to something else. Again, you know, the same thing. I would say what Marco Rubio says, Secretary Rubio, lining out very clearly. This guy doesn't sleep. We've known this, by the way, about him for years. For years. And whether it was when he was in the private sector or when he started running for office and then became president, the guy doesn't sleep. And this, you know, this whole attempt, and I think part of it is, you know, I don't think it had legs when Joe interrupted the interview between Whoopi and Jill Biden the other day. That story really didn't gain much attention, and I think it's because we've all come to learn that there is something wrong with Joe, and quite frankly, it's not funny. quite frankly, it's very sad. And it's very sad that his family is a big part of this and isn't getting him care. It is clear they don't care about his well-being. Donald Trump doesn't stop working. Say what you will about, we've said it, you know, I don't know how many times, but more than once, that he'll talk to anybody at any time, including the media, almost to a fault. Sometimes to a fault.
1: Well, what I noticed yesterday is that almost everything, nobody wanted an answer from Rubio or Besant.
0: No.
1: They didn't want them to justify the policies.
0: No.
1: It was just, let's not even talk, you know, and one of Marco Rubio's frustrations is this is the Foreign Affairs Committee. Talk about foreign affairs. I don't get involved in the politics of it.
0: Right.
1: Talk to me about what my job is, and he couldn't get them to do it.
0: Right.
1: And it was just like, you know, but at least he made it clear. He goes, look, this is why I'm here. I'm here. I'm Secretary of State. I don't get involved in the political end of it. You know, what do you want to know? And I want to find the one where he was, you know, that I got to find the one here. I thought I had it. I don't have it. I got to find it where one of the representatives asked him and said, well, you know, Kushner and Whitmer were over there talking to Iran and you were back at a party.
0: Yeah.
1: What are you talking about? And he says, number one, the vice president was there.
0: Mm-hmm.
1: Oh, and they said that, you know, the two people were over there and not confirmed. And he goes, well, the vice president was there.
0: Yeah.
1: The other two, the special envoy.
0: Yeah.
1: And the other one, yeah, Kushner's a private sector guy, but he's done this before.
0: Right.
1: And so he's part of the negotiating. But Vance was there, and I was constantly updating the president as to what's going on at the White House.
0: Right.
1: There was a party going on, but I was working to update and constantly in communication back and forth. But they were attempting, again, they didn't want the actual answers. They were attempting to make the case, you're just a party boy with the president and aren't doing your job.
0: Right.
1: You can't make that case for Marco Rubio.
0: No. Nope.
1: You know, and you can make the case, as he said about the president, you can disagree with his policies. We've disagreed with the president's policies at times. Well, we will today.
0: Mm-hmm.
1: Again.
0: Yep.
1: Because there's a couple of things where it just looks really weak.
0: Right.
1: Really weak right now. And we have no problem doing it. But the fact is, to sit there and say, to attack him in a way to say that he's a Joe Biden. Or he's worse than Biden.
0: Right.
1: Trying to make, you know, that analogy, or that Marco Rubio's just a partier who's not doing his job. I mean, you can't make that case.
0: No. No, you can't.
1: You can't. You can't. And I'm thinking to myself, you got to sell something. If you're going to sell something, it's got to have some type of obvious, obvious reality to it.
0: Right. Some kind of imagery, something.
1: Right.
0: And they don't. And, of course, every attempt right now, every chance to attack Marco Rubio in public, they're going to take. Because they know they also know he's on the top of the list for the GOP. He has a very strong future in the party if he wants it. Period. And he won't back down. They're afraid of him. They fear him.
1: We are Red Eye Radio.
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13: He will not.
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0: peace and love.
1: Yeah.
0: Love is all around.
1: Remember when the Democrats were preaching civility?
0: Yes. Serenity now. Apparently, he's upset. Al Green's upset at everybody now since he lost his primary.
1: Yeah. He's not just mad at Trump. He's mad at everybody.
0: Mad at everybody.
1: Yeah. Your own party rejected you, Al Green. How do you like that?
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1: And he's Eric Carley, and I'm Gary McNamara. 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
1: All right, so here's the audio that we wanted to play. This is Representative Jackie Rosen with Secretary Rubio. This is the first audio cut that I heard yesterday. And I went, yep, that's why so many Republicans are looking at him for the presidency in 2028. He communicates effectively. Here we go.
3: Remind the American people that as the Secretary of State, your main duty as America's chief diplomat is to maintain our relations with foreign nations. This is why I was shocked to see that you were at a party with President Trump in Miami instead of accompanying Vice President Vance to Pakistan for negotiations.
4: What party was I at? I was at a party?
3: It's publicly reported, and there's photos there.
4: But what party? No, but you're going to say that. I'm going to answer it. I'm going to answer that question. That's an absurd statement. I was not at a party.
3: If I finish my paragraph, he can answer.
4: People are going to slander me. I'm going to answer
3: it. Steve Witkoff and Jared Kushner, both of whom were never confirmed by this body to be America's diplomats, accompanied the vice president in the negotiations. Even Iran's foreign minister was not there, yet you were not, was there, excuse me, and you were not. I just feel that's embarrassing for us, and it's embarrassing for you. So, Mr. Secretary, Congress represents the American people. We have the power to confirm who represents America abroad. We confirmed you to be our Secretary of State. We confirmed you to be in the negotiations that are happening. And it's just unthinkable to me that you are missing high-stakes negotiations or that you're not involved. It's sad.
5: Senator Rosen, your time's up. Secretary Rubio.
4: You're 100% inaccurate and 100% wrong. Here's why. Number one, the Vice President of the United States was there, and he wasn't confirmed by us, and he was elected by the American people. Okay, he is the second in line of the presidency of the United States. He was present. Mr. Witkoff is the president's envoy for negotiation for peace deals. Mr. Kushner is a private citizen that serves as an advisor on these functions. They were the team that we sent to Pakistan. I was not at a party. Where I was is next to the president. Because in the midst of those negotiations, I was in communications with them. And in fact, I think there is media reporting from that evening on how multiple occasions I went into a back room, I came back out and spoke to the president and was constantly updating him. On that evening, I spoke to Mr. Kushner and our negotiating team and Mr. Witkoff on at least 6 occasions, including twice on a secure line from the phone they had access to over there. So you don't know what you're talking about.

0: You're just Senator Rosen, stuff
1: he
0: up.
1: Has the floor.
0: I know your staff wrote up this cute statement for your TikTok video, but it's not true, and it's not real. That's not what happened. Okay, I'm the National Security Advisor and Secretary of State. I was co-located with the President in the midst of a high-stakes negotiation so that I could immediately inform him about events occurring halfway around the world. I was where I needed to be at that moment because we had a very capable team on the ground in Pakistan led by the Vice President, led by the Vice
2: President.
3: There you go.
1: Yeah, it's, you know, and it's, I love the your cute little TikTok video. Because this is performative. This is what the Democrats have become. If you've got something there that's based in reality, that's one thing. If you want to go on a rant, that's the testimony when the opposition party is taking their time. It's always going to be a rant, but it should be reality based. It should be, this is what you did. Boom, boom, boom, boom, boom. And, of course, she's making it up as she goes along. She wants people to believe something that's not true. It is performative. It is trying to get a little clip that, and this is what they all want. It didn't work for Jasmine Crockett in the long run. Who knows if she'll make a return. It didn't work for a lot of them. I don't think it's working right now for AOC. We'll see if that turns around in 2028. But this performative nature that they have, it's one thing to get up there and perform. I've seen people on the right do it, but they're filled with the facts. The content of what they're saying happens to be true. And if it's not, you and I are the first to call them out on it. But this is performative in nature. These are children. These are people that know they either are pretending like they know nothing, and that's pretty stupid to do, or they're just stupid and know nothing.
4: Well, I think what they're doing is they're trying to appease the far left. They really don't want to discuss what is going on. They really don't wish to discuss, you know, the issues. They want to make accusations. Use all of, because what was happening to Rubio yesterday, they were using all the time just to attack him and then give him no chance to respond. And it was Republicans giving him some of their time to respond to the Democrats. My thing that I would do is I would say, you know, any question I would ask, please, if you could answer it within 20 seconds, because then I'll cut you off because I have limited time. So here are my questions for you. You know, basically what is, you know, that's what I would do. I mean, I think that from my point of view, that on any particular issue, I would view the Democrat opposition, any question I have, would be a weak spot that I would be hitting. And I would know that within 10 seconds, I would either get an answer or they'd be BSing me and it would be obvious.
1: Yeah.
4: That's what
1: right.
4: I would do.
1: Right. Yeah.
4: But the left, as we know. And we've talked about this a lot. Have you ever noticed that it's the left that really wants to shut up the right and censor the right?
1: Mm-hmm.
4: And I know this because we do this every day.
1: Yeah, yeah.
4: And every time, probably one of the first times was when Air America went out of business. Because I was using cuts from them all the time. The last thing I want to do is the Democrats with the insane narratives that they have, the last thing I want them to do is shut up. I don't want them to shut up.
1: No.
4: I want to ask them questions.
1: Yep.
4: They won't answer any questions.
1: Nope.
4: They don't want you to hear from the right, and they do not want to be cross-examined on the issues where they stand. They don't want to answer what they actually truly believe.
1: Right. No, they don't. They can't. And they can't get out there and own their own radical agenda. I mean, they push it in a way that, again, is performative, because what are they doing? Look at how they campaign. I mean, it's always about attacks and attacking the opposition. That's a given. But if you can't get them in their own words, then what have you got? Well, the GOP has this. This is our frustration with the Republicans. You've got them in their own words. Do it. We've seen you do it.
4: Right.
1: campaign and make them, you've got the ads already built. All you have to do is approve, you know, do the approval thing at the end of it. I'm so-and-so, and I approve this message, and that's all you got to do.
4: Well, it's like, and believe me, we notice it. We even notice it when it happens on the Republican side.
1: Yeah.
4: Remember when Trump made the comment a couple of weeks ago? We know what he said, but the way he said it, we said that's going to be used in an ad against him.
1: Yeah.
4: Against the Republicans come November.
1: Yeah.
4: And what was that where he said, he doesn't, basically, when he fights a war, the consequences of prices don't matter. But the way that he said it was that I don't care about the consequences.
1: Right. Are you concerned about the prices of gasoline? And, you know, and that's not one of my concerns, you know, basically was the message. And you got to rephrase it when everybody's getting hit at the pump. We know what you're saying. You're saying the priority is to win the war. And it should be, and we're behind you on that. But you just have to rephrase it.
4: Right. But we notice it immediately. We've been in this business long enough. It's like, okay, they're going to use that one. Yep. They're going to use that.
1: Yep. Yep.
4: And when we saw, you know, for example, Tallarico, mm-hmm. his own words are going to continue to be used against him, as is everything that Plattner has done. Oh my gosh, we got some great audio coming up. That's turning into a complete zoo.
1: Yeah.
4: But that was what I got out of yesterday, really, with all the hearings. I went, well, nothing's ever going to be accomplished anymore because the Democrats really don't want to know the answers. They don't want to ask a question to find out what the answer is. And you could see they're all reading scripts.
1: Yeah.
4: And even in the back and forth with the one representative, she was just, you could see, she's just reading the script, making it sound like it's ad lib, but obviously it wasn't ad lib. She was just jumping, trying to, Rubio would say something, and she's scanning to find, it was almost like Corinne Jean-Pierre, but in motion.
1: Yeah.
4: But in fast motion, she was scanning quicker than Corinne Jean-Pierre going, I don't know what I'm looking for.
1: Right. If you can't say it off the top of your head. Now, you know, if you're listing things, that's one thing. If you've got to, I want to remember to get to these points, that's one thing, and talking points. But if you cannot speak with conviction from at any point, then nobody's going to buy it.
4: Yeah.
1: You know, the left is buying it, the far left is buying it, but they're just as radical as you are. The rank and file are just as radical as you are because they keep voting for you.
4: And someone might say, well, come on, guys, you can't do all this ad lib.
1: We do.
4: I've done it for...
1: we do.
4: Done it for over four decades.
1: Yeah.
4: So, I mean, it's like...
1: Right.
4: Yeah, it can be done.
1: Yeah.
4: Especially when you know what you believe. Got into a little bit of a discussion with an old boss of mine yesterday, and he's more liberal.
1: Mm-hmm. Mm-hmm.
4: And we got into a discussion. I said, hey, here's what I don't like about the Democrats. Here's where I don't like where the Republicans are going.
1: Right.
4: And so he responded once, and then about half hour later responded, I have to ask you, did you copy and paste that from something?
1: Uh-huh. Yeah.
4: Wow.
1: Yeah.
4: It's like,
1: no, they can't believe.
4: And I just wrote back, typical liberal response.
1: Well,
4: it's like, I don't need to copy and paste anything. I don't need anybody else's opinion for me to give my opinion. I know what it is on, because I've done it so long, hundreds of topics. That's not bragging. That's just the reality of what you have to do when you're in this business this long.
1: Well, you don't get to stay in the game this long if you don't have that ability to speak from your convictions. You don't. You just don't. That's just the way it is. And, you know, that's, you know, we're decades and counting. I quit counting now because it makes me feel old every time I do. But you have to speak with conviction. The left can't do that.
4: We are Red Eye Radio.
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0: finished counting the votes, Ronald Reagan has won the 1966 governor's race. You know, it's interesting. You were telling me yesterday that the New York Times and Fox News said that those the races were called.
1: Yeah, that Bass had made it to the runoff.
0: That Bass
1: they didn't call anybody else, just Bass.
0: Oh, they just called Bass. Oh,
1: yeah,
0: okay. All right. Because I was that's the one thing, because I never saw it. It didn't, you know, show either one.
1: Right.
0: And now, as we all know,
1: the
0: controversy comes in.
1: Right.
0: Well, it's not settled yet because the controversy that, you know, that it's getting closer for second and third as the mail-in ballots come in. And it's just at 66% of the votes.
1: Right.
0: So this thing could take weeks.
1: Yeah. It's funny how they can't get their votes done, but they can learn that they can put the check mark next to Bass's name. It happened, by the way, at 12:30. It was around 12:30 Central Time, a.m. So that means it was 10:30 p.m. out in California. They were already calling, you know, saying Bass had already made the runoff. It's like, huh? Because we thought you're going to take your time on. I mean,
0: they claim they're looking at these districts that are so Democrat that's impossible.
1: In fact, RCP had that 53% of the votes had been counted at that point, but New York Times had only 48% of the votes had been counted. And I thought, well, then hold on a second. Why are we putting any check marks by any names? But they did, and Fox News joined them. You know, eventually. So, yeah. I love that about Reagan, though. That's great. Great from the Babylon Bee.
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9: ABC News, I'm Dave Packer. A mass shooting at a festival in Toledo, Ohio Saturday, leaving at least 12 people wounded, two critically. Toledo's fire chief, Allison Armstrong.
10: Fire and EMS crews responded immediately. They went into the scene once it was secured by Toledo police, began treating, triaging, and then working on plans to transport those patients.
9: The victims range in age from 14 to 61. Police Saturday began a manhunt for the suspects. Iran condemning new U.S. attacks as a, quote, clear violation of the ceasefire. The U.S. military said it destroyed Iranian radar sites after Iran fired four one-way attack drones, which posed a threat to ships near the Strait of Hormuz. Iran retaliating, firing a volley of missiles at U.S. allies Kuwait and Bahrain. Meanwhile, the Lebanese army says an Israeli airstrike killed two officers and a soldier. ABC News has reviewed internal planning that shows the army is preparing to carry out the executions of the military's four death row inmates if ordered to do so by the president. This is ABC News. A new warning about fake online invitations. Victims say the emails look like they're from major Evite companies, but they're actually scams. ABC's Elizabeth Schulze.
11: The president of Paperless Post tells us scams are still a small number compared to the millions of real invites that go out each week.
12: Anything that's asking you to download an attachment is a red flag. Anything that asks you to log in or register to do something basic like reply is a red flag.
11: And the CEO of Punchbowl says there are clear signs an invite is fake, like if an image won't load, logos are the wrong size, or the text isn't aligned. And always check the website URL.
9: FIFA has announced that it will now allow fans to bring their own water bottles to some stadiums during the World Cup. They had barred spectators from bringing refillable water bottles into the tournament's 16 stadiums across North America, including some with limited or no shade from the sun, now reversing that policy out of criticism that they could be putting people at risk of dehydration. Dave Packer, ABC News.
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0: Now, it's Red Eye Radio. Gary McNamara and Eric Harley talk about everything from politics to social issues and news of the day. Whether you're up late or you're just starting your day, welcome to the show from the Relief Factor Studios. This is Red Eye Radio.
1: All across America, we are Red Eye Radio. He is Eric Harley and I'm Gary McNamara. Hi.
2: Hello. And welcome.
1: Thanks for being here. All right. On Fox News yesterday, you had John Robertson. You had Britt Hume talking about the whole Scott Pelley firing, which just won't die away.
3: No.
1: Inside the Beltway, will it?
3: No, it won't.
1: It just won't.
3: It won't.
1: It won't go away. I mean, probably, well, the vast majority of Americans don't watch 60 Minutes. I mean, that's the thing. You can have 20. If you have 20 million viewers, that means 320 million people aren't watching.
3: Right.
1: Right. You know, if you have 15 million viewers, you can do the math. If you have 10 million, you can do the math. But I just... Britt Hume is just great on this.
3: Yeah.
1: Here we go.
3: All right.
1: Here we go.
4: Your take on all of this. You and I, most other people in this country, have at times worked for people with whom we disagree on occasion.
5: Absolutely right, John. I've worked in this TV news business for more than a half a century, and I worked for a lot of different bosses, many of whom I liked and admired, and a few who I did not. But I have always found a way to work with every one of them as best I could. I never thought myself some great guardian of journalistic integrity who wasn't open to the ideas of others with whom I might at least at first disagree. And I've never had a problem finding a way to do the work in a way that would please me and please whatever boss I had, or at least satisfied them. These 60 Minutes correspondents, led now by Scott Pelley, seem to think that they are the guardians of journalistic integrity. And certainly there are stars on that show. But, John, it's worth remembering what that show is, how that show works. Like all these television magazine shows, as prominent as the correspondents who narrate them and appear on camera seem to be, those shows are producer-driven. And these correspondents become famous largely because of the good work that is done by producers who go out and do the interviews, supervise the shooting and the editing of the pieces and so on, and the writing as well. And the correspondents come in to do a couple of interviews, narration, and appear on camera. So they get to be pretty big stars that way.
4: They do.
5: On a show, John, as you well know, which has for at least a significant part of the year, the best lead-in in television, which is to say the NFL on Sunday. So I think these people are a little self-important, to say the least.
4: Well, it appeared as though management was willing to look past that very public dressing down of Nick Bilton, who is the new executive producer. He sent this letter to

0: remember in life that the boss is still the boss, and the and you know, if you're a subordinate employee, you don't get to run the place.
1: Yeah, you know, my
2: one of the things that probably, as you know, from you know, I look at what is how many years is it now? 45, whatever it is in this business. And I can't remember who the personality was. And they said they'll get to a point, and it's true. They said when you become more established in the industry, you will outlast as a talent. By the way, guys, don't bother the talent.
1: Yeah, leave them alone.
2: that's just a running joke around here, folks.
1: Yeah. Don't look the talent in the eye.
2: Don't look the talent in the eye. But I'll never forget someone telling me, you will outlast all management. You will go through a succession of management every couple of years. By the time you're done, you might have worked for 20 different managements, even if you stay at the same company.
1: Well,
2: including
1: CEOs and everything else. We have a great CEO now, but one of our past CEOs, you know, one of his speeches locally, he stopped in to say hi and says, remember, there's no I in Citadel. We were like, actually, there's two. Well, there's no me in team. Actually, there is. I mean, you.
2: But it's interesting. I mean, Eric and I, when we started working together a long time ago, you know, just said, you know, to anybody who's on our staff, you know, there's no yelling.
1: No.
2: I mean, this is, if you want a little bit behind the scenes, there's no yelling. Nobody yells. And if we all aren't having a good time, then why are we here?
1: Right.
2: You know, and seriously.
1: We drink our bourbon and smoke our cigars the air.
2: No, there comes to a point where everybody is a professional.
1: I remember
2: as a boss, when I ran a radio station, and I even hired younger talent, but they were very, very, very, very motivated. And as I remember, I would listen to some of them, and there would be things that I would disagree with. And I remember one of the people made a mistake one time, and I'd heard it. I can't remember, it was dead air or whatever it was. And I knew that person was more upset than I was, mm-hmm. because I just knew. And they came in sweating like 3 days later going, I'm sorry, I shouldn't have hidden this from you, but this happened the other day and it's just been driving me crazy. And I went, what? And he goes, you know, there was whatever it was, dead air. I said, I know, I heard it. You didn't say anything. I go, look at you, you're a mess. You know? What could I have done to make it?
1: I'm enjoying your suffering.
2: I go, what could I do to make it any worse? And I have had discussions with some of these people who used to work for me a long, long time ago. And they said, you know, you gave us so much freedom. And I said, well, the thing is, when you do what we do, I hired you because of what you do, knowing I'm going to disagree with about 10% of it, maybe 20% of it. Maybe I would do it differently. And if you come and ask me, or if we get into a discussion, yes, but I'm not going to pound on that every day on you going, you're not doing exactly what I want, because I understand I'm hiring individuals.
1: Right.
2: I'm hiring you for your personality. Your personality is not my personality.
1: Right.
2: And so I always erred on the side of giving any radio personality who worked for me, giving them more leeway than reining them in.
1: Mm-hmm.
2: I made sure I hired the right people to begin with, though, because if you hire the wrong people, that can come back and bite you. But I did have a Scott Pelley moment myself once. Mm. And I've talked about this, that in all of my years, I only had one boss who, and it wasn't my immediate boss, it was the boss above my boss, who would tell me, doesn't like my opinion, doesn't like what I'm talking about. Wanted me to be much more of a in-your-face kind of personality.
1: Mm-hmm.
2: Didn't want me to be me.
1: Mm-hmm.
2: This person, when I was hired, was not in that position. Got it later on. Well, let's put it this way. This guy.

0: I never gave up every single day sending my boss in to tell me I was doing the show wrong. And finally I had it. I had had it. And I walked into his office. And I just, I'm not get, what the F do you want from me?
1: Mm-hmm.
0: I said, what, and he actually said, I want you to be like this guy who used to work in that same radio market. And I said, good, well then F and hire him because he just got fired again. You know, and I just said, I'm doing what I was hired to do. You came in afterwards. I am's who I am's. Mm-hmm. I don't think I said that. But I said it loud. The whole building heard it.
1: Yeah.
0: And I turned around and I walked out.
1: Yeah.
0: I said, if you don't like what I'm doing, then blanking fire me.
1: Yeah.
0: I mean, the curse words were flying. The only time I've ever done it. Now, the point I'm trying to make is you and I have worked together now for 21 years.
1: Mm-hmm.
0: We have had, not with this management, but we have had disagreements with management in the past. We've been respectful, but we have been, you know, no, what you're doing is wrong.
2: I've ended meetings.
0: Yeah. Yeah. But we've always tried to work with any management out there, understanding the business as we do.
2: I would not, by the way, it wasn't a direct attack as it was with Pele.
0: No, it was always Pele.
2: It was not the soccer guy.
0: It was always Pele. It was always issue related. It was about something. No, nothing was ever personal.
2: No. In fact, it was about the purpose of the time spent and how much time it was taking away from producing the show. And that we need to spend more time on doing that and not doing nonsensical things. And so I ended the meeting and nothing was said beyond that. In fact, beyond that, we didn't have those meetings.
0: Yeah, that's right. I mean, that's the other thing. We have very few. Our management has a great deal of trust in us, and we really, really appreciate
2: that. Yeah, it wasn't a gauntlet thing, and I have respect for everybody. Right. And they could have. It was their right to say, well, we don't like that, and you're gone.
0: And the point is, we've never been hard personalities for management to deal with, ever.
2: No.
0: We've just never. We've never been that way at all.
2: Yeah.
0: And so when I did that to this particular, not my immediate boss, but the boss above him, that was a rare thing. Everybody was blown away. Nobody could believe that it was me.
2: Right.
0: And I'm just, you know, you ever get that person that will, you know, when you're a kid that came up to you and just put the finger in your chest and do that over and over again, and then finally you lose it?
2: Mm.
0: That's what happened to me. And I guess the only other time I lose it like that was when I couldn't control my temper, when I had the rage of a serial killer directed at myself because I couldn't hit that ball with a stick on the golf course.
2: And put it in that little hole, yeah.
0: Exactly, right. Yeah. That was, but I won.
2: Mm-hmm. The golf or?
0: I won that argument.
2: Mm-hmm.
0: And I won that argument. Yeah. I don't know how it went down. I'm guessing that my immediate boss heard it because everybody did and went to management above his boss.
2: Right. Yeah.
0: And I remember being in there, you know, whole weekend. This happened on a Friday. Whole weekend comes by, come back on a Monday.
2: Right. Yeah.
0: I remember sitting there in front of my computer. There's a hand on my shoulder. Go, everything all right? I look up. It's the president of the company who flew in. Mm. It was a company that owned, you know, probably 50 radio stations and actually TV stations.
2: Mm-hmm.
0: Still owns some TV stations today, I believe. And put his hand on my shoulder and said, everything all right? I said, yeah. And he goes, well, it will be all right. And then after my show, I was called in.
2: Mm-hmm.
0: And it was him, the company's radio consultant who flew in from Houston, and my boss. And they said, the guy who, you know, was telling me what, he's no longer a part of the show anymore. You do not report to him at all. You report to your immediate boss, as I was doing to begin with.
2: Right.
0: They took him out of it.
2: Yeah. Yeah.
0: Well, and, you know, and so, but I think what they realized is I had a legit, I had totally legit points.
2: Well, and that's it.
0: There was no, I mean, there was nothing derogatory said about me. Nobody said, you shouldn't have used that language. You shouldn't have done that.
2: Yeah.
0: Apparently, my frustration, and they agreed with it, was communicated to the, you know, the president of the entire company.
2: Well, you know, and I had a debate on the air with a long-term sponsor. It was the CFO of a long-term sponsor, a very long-term. And they spent a lot of money with us. But as they were coming in, I talked with management and said, I'm going to debate them on these points that had to do with trucking regulation. And I had that debate, very respectful, have great respect still today for that person that was on the air with us, and still have a, again, I just disagreed with their position. And I don't like pushing for more regulation. And we'll just leave it at that. Well, they, not long after that, they canceled. And management never came back to me. Because I told them, I said, look, it's okay. I don't mind them coming in, but there's no way around the fact that we have to serve our audience. And there is an issue here, and I have an issue with that issue. And we're going to have a friendly debate. And there was no pre-interview. I didn't tell them the points I was going to make. And they were okay with that. In fact, their company's lawyers flew in with him. And they weren't in studio though, but it was very nice, respectful debate. And that's just the way it was. And I respected management. It's their real estate. They own the station and all the stations we're on. So that's why I wanted to give them a heads up. I just wasn't going to come at the guy without having that conversation first. It happened. The cancellation happened. They never came back. But I was not going to change my position on it.
0: Yeah,
2: I wasn't going to change who I am. And I wasn't going to change my conviction on a position because that doesn't serve anyone.
0: But with Pelly, I mean, makes a great point. You didn't even hear what they had to say yet. You just said automatically.
2: Yeah, right.
0: No.
2: Right.
0: And we know why.
2: And you attacked them.
0: We know why.
2: And made disparaging comments about management.
0: And we know why, because you believe that you would not be allowed to be a political activist anymore.
2: Exactly.
0: We are Red Eye Radio.
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4: How is drought continuing to impact the nation's pasture and rangeland conditions? USDA meteorologist Brad Rippey says for the latest conditions report for the period ending May 31st,
5: 42% of the nation's rangeland and pasture is rated very poor to poor. That's actually a 2-point improvement from the previous week, and 30% rated good to excellent. That is also a 1-point improvement from last week's 29%.
4: Favorable pasture and rangeland conditions are found in the Midwest and Northeast, as well as recovery in the South.
5: Now, in terms of lingering concerns, well, that's where we talk about the Great Plains, the Rocky Mountain states, and parts of the West.
4: With about 6 states in that region reporting pasture and rangeland conditions at 50% or greater, very poor to poor. I'm Rod Bain reporting for the U.S. Department of Agriculture in Washington, D.C.
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1: Yes. Nearly over 21 years, but our 21 years together. And right now, such a great situation.
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2: Yep.
1: We've got management that lets us do what we do and respects us, and we respect them. 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

0: So how are things? 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
1: Yeah, they're doing well.
0: Hey, we missed you at the game last week.

0: everything all right?
1: I just haven't been feeling like me lately.
0: Okay. 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
18: And thank you.
12: Yes. All right. So, you know, just very quickly with the Scott Pelley thing, and we've said it from the very beginning when Barry Weiss took over CBS News.
18: Mm-hmm.
12: We don't know if she's going to succeed. We don't know if there's a market
18: right
12: for that to succeed.
18: Right.
12: One thing I saw yesterday, which was said in a different way, but it's what we've said from begin with. They said the one mistake that CBS and Barry Weiss are making is that this isn't a startup.
18: Right.
12: And it's what we've said already. The problem that she's going to have is it's been a brand for decades leaning left.
18: Yeah.
12: It's been political activists. Have they done some good reporting? Yes. Have they done a ton of political activism to the left? Absolutely.
18: Yep.
12: Was there bias left? Did they have a lack? And you know, when the whole Pelley thing the other day, when this first happened, the problem I had with Pelley that would be, I think, equal and a part of why I saw his bias was the lack of real curiosity when I, as a viewer, is watching that saying, why are you letting him get away with that? Ask that question, ask that question, ask this question, ask this question. Why aren't you asking this?
18: Right.
12: But then I came to realize, well, that's the bias. It's bias by omission. It's bias by not having the same curiosity when there's a lack of evidence being presented. And the Andrew McCabe interview, you know, that we had played was a perfect example of that. There was a total lack of curiosity because it was all about the Russian hoax.
18: Right.
12: I think Bert Hume made a great point, though. And I know it because I was interviewed by Nightline once. I never talked to Ted Koppel. I mean, they did a 2.5-hour interview with me.
13: If you want to talk to Ted Koppel, we can arrange that.
12: Yeah, it was all producers. They did all the interviewing and everything else. And he makes a great point. It's producer driven. It's driven from behind the scenes, which again is one of the reasons you and I've never wanted to do TV.
13: Yeah, Dan Rather's people did an 1-hour interview with me and used 0 seconds.
12: They did 2.5 hours with me and used 4 seconds and took me out of context. And I said, never again. Never. We'll never do. It'll make you famous. I could care less.
13: They only used 4 words. I hate all people.
12: They had to really edit it, though. I can't remember.
13: I hate my listeners, I think is what you said.
12: Yes. I hate them.
13: And my management. I think that's exactly what they cut it up to sound like.
12: Everybody, and that's together.
13: Yeah.
12: Everybody, go to hell.
13: Yeah.
12: 4.
13: Right. Especially women.
12: What?
13: How'd they get that in there? I never even said especially women.
12: Right. Throw some sexism. Get some sexism in there.
13: How would AI? Who knows what they could do?
12: But that's a great. But these people become famous because of the work that's done behind the scenes.
13: Right.
12: So much of it's done. But I've always looked at it, and if you don't see the bias, it's very easy to spot the lack of curiosity. And
13: right.
12: To me, any reporter that I have, now again, I've been doing this for such a long time that I can pick out, you and I can sit there and we're screaming at the TV 10 seconds in going, no, ask this question.
13: Right.
12: No, you should have asked that question.
13: Right.
12: No, you should have done this.
13: And your follow-up should have been this.
12: Right, because my goal is not to win my political point. My goal is to get to the truth. I can't have a political point if I don't know what the hell's going on.
13: Yeah.
12: If you're talking to me in generalities, you're not going to get anywhere. It's one of the problems I always had with guests.
13: Mm-hmm.
12: And you too.
13: Yeah.
12: Is that they didn't want to answer your question.
13: And yeah.
12: They wanted to evade it, and you're evading my question.
13: I said to some morning show

0: friends of mine, you know, because they said, yeah, we're going to have on the White House spokesperson. I said, why? Why? I mean, I know the answer, but I'm like, what are you going to get out of that person? You're never going to, you and I could have guests. Each of them would come on once.
1: Well, that's already happened.
0: You know, that's just
1: long
0: the way
1: time
0: it is.
1: Ago, yeah.
0: You know, and it, even with a sponsor.
1: Yeah.
0: You know, as I mentioned, and again, it's especially when there is, I have great respect for anybody who's willing to appear. If you're going to do that, then great. And it'll be a respectful debate until it goes otherwise based on.
1: Well, I'm not going to, you know, do Congress, and I'm not going to do the CNN.
0: Right. Exactly.
1: I'm just not, that's to me. And guess it won't answer the question, then get upset when you call them on it. Don't waste my time.
0: Yeah, it's, you know, the perfect example of that was the whole gain of function debate between back and forth between
1: God, that was frustrating.
0: Rand Paul and Fauci, you know. And it was a missed opportunity over and over again. And it should have been Rand Paul saying, okay, I don't care what you call it, gain of function or not. It doesn't matter what it's called. It doesn't matter what you call it, what I call it.
1: Forget about the label.
0: Did you enhance, was there any enhancement? Was government money used? U.S. government money used, taxpayer money used to enhance this virus to make it more dangerous to humans?
1: Right.
0: Yes or no?
1: Right.
0: Yes or no?
1: Forget about the label of gain of function. We were screaming at Rand. We played that on the air going, what are you doing, Rand Paul? Just forget about the label of it, the title of it. Talk about the specifics. Did you do this?
0: Because and the reason is it's like, you know, because I think there was so much from that did bring stuff to the surface from Rand Paul going after Fauci. So I consider it overall a win, but it's, you know, it's like, oh, you were 1 inch from the goal line. You know what I mean? It was an opportunity to get him right there on record, and it was a missed opportunity. And those are the things, you know, that's the thing. That's why you and I don't do TV interviews or appearances, even on friendly television shows. We've been asked before, and usually it's schedule driven. It's kind of hard when in my case you're not sleeping all day, but no, it's hard because they're you know, their schedule is right. Much different than ours, but beyond that, you have even with friendly, you know, if it were Fox News or Newsmax, and we got friends at both places, and you know, we love Glenn Beck and his people and all that. Over the years, we've had friends all over television, but you get a tiny moment, and you and I are used to having hours every night where we can sit down and explain why we believe what we believe. And you can't do that in 2 or 3 minutes.
1: Well, for me, And I did when I was in Rockford in Chicago, I did some panel discussions, and it was pretty good because the host was really, really, really, really just top of the line.
0: Yeah.
1: And I really enjoyed that. That was early in my career.
0: Yeah.
1: And I really, really, really, really enjoyed that.
0: Yeah.
1: But it's become so incredibly predictable that I don't even want to waste my time anymore with the question that's the wrong premise.
0: Exactly. Yeah, because
1: you and I would be arguing the question that they'd be
0: exactly.
1: Wait a minute, that's the wrong question to ask. Here's the question to ask, not this one.
0: Well, and as Britt Hume points out, what's going on behind the scenes in television is really what's driving it, and that's why you and I can't rewrite what the questions are, right, on the fly. We can't do that. We can't have that conversation because it's already the producer and everybody and the hosts have already decided this is going to be the question. Well, if it begins on the wrong premise, as I've said for years, everything that follows,
2: if they start something on a premise, it may sound logical in terms of what they're saying after that, but it still is on the false premise. And if you don't start with the right question, then there's no point in moving on.
1: Well, you know what the perfect example of that was? Mm-hmm. And we go, it goes back a couple of years, was Don Lemon on CNN with the Malaysia flight.
2: Yeah.
1: I mean, that was a perfect example of it, as Brett Hume talked about, it being producer-driven.
2: Yeah.
1: So they're all in there in the meeting beforehand. And you know it because you
0: can
1: see.
0: They had graphics.
1: They had graphics and everything else. So this was they sat in the meeting and talked about it. And I don't know who came up with it. They said, some of our listeners are asking whether the Malaysia flight, could have been sucked into a black hole.
0: Yeah, there are all these crazy theories, even the black hole.
1: And so we'd like to ask all the, and Mary Schiavo was there, remember? Her, you know, probably one of the world's best experts on plane crashes.
2: Top of the game.
1: You know, and she's just, you know, the look on her face, and she was so nice. She just said, well, you know, even if there was a tiny black hole, it would suck in the entire solar system, or whatever. But the fact is, they were running the graph, and that was producer driven.
2: Yeah.
1: And I can't imagine being in a. Could you imagine you and I being in a meeting? All right, some listener asked if it's going to go be a black hole. Let's take that guy. You know, Gary, Eric, go on the air and talk about and ask these incredible scientific experts whether it could be a black hole. You and I go, are you out of your freaking mind?
2: You're right.
1: I'm going to look like a complete ass.
2: Yeah, exactly.
1: Can't do that.
0: Well, the first question would be, what are the possibilities? Can you list the logical possibilities of this flight of where it could be based on what we know in the investigation? Because these theories are kind of crazy out there, and they're in today's world, it gets that way when you get to that part of the internet.
1: Yeah.
0: You know, so lay it out for us. Let's use your investigative mind, which we have great respect for. Can you list the possibilities?
1: You don't have to kiss butt that much.
0: No, I think it's usually it works out for you. I would. Hey, I made you coffee.
1: Oh, you're right. I'm sorry. You're right.
0: it's a very simple.
1: You win.
0: It's a very simple question.
1: Yeah.
0: Can you list the possibilities?
1: Right.
0: Now, you know, certainly the vast ocean has to be at the top of the list. Somewhere in the ocean.
1: Pilot suicide.
0: One of the other theories is that the plane landed somewhere. But can you, based on your investigative mind, what would those possibilities be? What would you be looking for?
1: Right.
0: It's very simple. Then, you know, it demonstrates that there's no critical thinking that is applied. Because as you mentioned, and we always go back to the meeting thing. In television, they have a lot of meetings.
1: Yeah, they sat in a meeting and said, okay, let's do the black hole thing.
0: They're building the graphics.
1: Right. Well, the other example would be Tucker Carlson now saying, I never spoke and really said what I wanted to on Fox News because it was all driven by the producers. And we're like, you probably shouldn't be saying that because people are saying, oh, so these weren't even your opinions that you took for such a long time?
0: Right.
1: It's like, so.
0: You had fans when you were on Fox News.
1: So you were just a puppet?
0: Right. Well, that wasn't you?
1: You were just a puppet of Fox and you got paid for it and you stayed there for such a long time until they fired you?
0: Wow.
1: We are Red Eye Radio.
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9: 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You had it right the first time.
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1: He's Eric Carlin, and I'm Gary McNamara. I think it was the former reporter Terry Moran that was talking about yesterday, saying, corporate censorship, corporate censorship. And I'm thinking to myself, were you saying the same thing for X?
13: Right.
1: I mean, yeah. It's like corporate censorship.
13: Right.
1: But that wasn't, it wasn't with Twitter, it wasn't the corporate censorship that got us. It was the cooperation with intelligence agencies and the FBI, former right. FBI agents, and how they were tied,
2: right.
1: So much to the anti-Trump deep state, whatever you want to call it at that
2: yep.
1: time.
2: Yep.
1: That was the problem.
2: Right.
1: But if you wish to censor, and we know that they, if you use some kind of language today, they will do it.
2: Mm-hmm.
1: But as for opinions, no, they don't censor anything.
2: No.
1: Right now. And they did back then, as we know.
2: Right.
1: We know it. There was an effort. There was an effort to shut people up.
2: No, I during mean, it COVID. It was on every platform. Right. It didn't matter.
1: Right. And the Hunter Biden laptop, we've never seen anything like that where you kept, it wasn't just a person. It was one of the major newspapers in the United States
2: yep.
1: that they said, sorry, you can't get on.
2: And Facebook. Remember,
1: yeah,
2: it was
1: Facebook too. Yeah. Yeah.
2: Zuckerberg went on Rogan, and that was his version of the Twitter files, basically, saying they came to us, and it was like, oh, so it was going on everywhere. And that was government controlling that narrative.

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6: ABC News, I'm Dave Packer. The fragile ceasefire with Iran tested again, with both sides launching new attacks.
7: The U.S. military releasing video showing fresh strikes on Iranian radar sites. U.S. officials say those strikes coming after Iran fired 4 one-way attack drones, posing a threat to ships near the Strait of Hormuz. Meanwhile, the administration is looking to increase economic pressure on Iran. A source tells ABC News the U.S. Treasury Department is planning to use Iranian assets to help rebuild and repair any future damage caused by Iran in the Gulf. That could include frozen Iranian assets as well as ships the U.S. has seized.
6: ABC's Michelle Franzen. A manhunt began Saturday night after a mass shooting at an Ohio festival that left at least 12 people with gunshot wounds. The victims range in age from 14 to 61, and we're told that 2 of the victims are in critical condition. Pope Leo's now in Spain. The 6-day trip marking his first official visit to an EU country outside of Italy. This is ABC News. Defense Secretary Pete Hegseth's message to European leaders during a ceremony marking the 82nd anniversary of D-Day. Hegseth comparing the 1944 Normandy landings to immigration in Europe.
8: Sadly, today, different European beaches are stormed by different dangerous ideologies. Which is in Spain, in Italy, in Greece, and Bulgaria. Boats and men arrive. When will European capitals do something about that.
6: And an emotional moment of silence with now dwindling number of survivors held for the thousands of Allied troops killed during the invasion. The American doctor who tested positive for Ebola after treating patients in the Democratic Republic of Congo is now out of the hospital. After nearly 3 weeks, Dr. Peter Stafford was discharged Saturday, according to health officials in Berlin. His wife and four kids, who were also in quarantine, were also discharged. Dave Packer, ABC News.
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0: Now, it's Red Eye Radio. Gary McNamara and Eric Harley talk about everything from politics to social issues and news of the day. Whether you're up late or you're just starting your day, welcome to the show from the Relief Factor Studios. This is Red Eye Radio.
1: All across America, we are Red Eye Radio. He is Eric Harley and I'm Gary McNamara. Good morning.
2: Hello.
1: Thank you for being here this morning.
2: Happy Thursday.
1: All right, it's time to explain the War Powers Act again.
2: Here we go.
1: I'm looking to hear Fox News. Trump suffers a rare House defeat as bipartisan vote moves to withdraw troops from Iran conflict.
3: Yeah, no.
1: Congress cannot demand troops leave Iran.
2: Well, they can demand all they want.
1: Well, I mean, or troops leave, but there are no troops in Iran.
2: They can
1: there may be some undercover.
2: They can demand, but it's a non-binding demand.
1: Right. It's non-binding.
2: Yeah.
1: When we hear all this talk about the War Powers Act, every administration since the War Powers Act came out in the 70s, Democrat and Republican, some have said, you know, even the Trump administration will abide by, we'll abide by some of it because we want to. We want to keep you informed, but we are under no constitutional obligation to do so.
2: Right.
1: And it's this simple. This is the way the Constitution runs, whether you like it or not.
2: Right.
1: And that is the fact that the Constitution makes it clear. The president is commander in chief.
3: Yep.
1: Congress has got the purse strings. What would they do here if the Senate, you know, votes also, and the Senate comes out and votes and says, yes, we've got the Senate and the House saying withdraw troops from Iran. It's meaningless legally.
2: Right.
1: They'd have to cut money to do it. I don't think that's ever happened in the history of the country.
2: Yeah, that's a great point.
1: And so I don't.
2: Right.
1: To get there, I can't see that happening.
2: Right.
1: Especially, you're never going to get that through the Senate. You're never going to get the 60 votes for that.
2: No. No. No.
1: And that would not be in the reconciliation bill. Even though it's spending money, I guarantee Republicans, you know, would not do that. But you had what? How many did you have? How many crossed the line?
2: Four on that one. Yeah.
1: Okay. Massey, of course. Barrett, Michigan. Fitzpatrick, Pennsylvania. Davison from Ohio were the lone Republicans.
2: Well, and they made it sound like the headlines made it sound like because it would be, you know, one of the headlines is GOP led House defies Trump, you know, reins Trump in, stuff like this. You know, and it's four members of the GOP. The first thing I thought of was margins. This is why you want a clear victory in the House and the Senate. You want to have as many seats as you can. This is the whole idea with redistricting, not only to hold the majority in the fall, but also maybe to gain more of a majority. I would hope that that would happen. But when you've got a slim margin here, this is what could happen. So it's not, again, it's non-binding. Now, what it does, the effect that it has, I mean, I don't know that the resolution itself has the great effect. I think the effect is already in play, and it's something we've talked about, and that is, all right, the president has a conundrum here with the war, with gas prices, even though they've come down some. You've got, again,

0: And there's a couple of reasons. One, and you and I were talking about this in the pre-show meeting. You're negotiating stuff that you already had.
1: Yeah, right. Yeah,
0: you know, the Strait of Hormuz, that was already open. Now, granted, the Iranians let you do that, and we've asked the question: well, why can't the U.S. go in there and really go after Iran and stop that? What is holding them, the United States military, from doing that? That question hasn't been answered. There may be a great answer to that.
1: Control of the islands is my concern and my question. And I don't know. There is obviously an answer. I just don't know what that is. Right. Why can't we gain control of those islands?
0: And the other thing is, when the president said yesterday, well, I mean, Iran's not really a big thing. You saw that, right?
1: Right, yeah.
0: Like,
1: yeah.
0: Don't do that.
1: Yeah.
0: And then the other thing where he just said, well, you know, he's talking to the reporter and saying, well, you know, the Iranians have already agreed to give up the nuclear materials.
1: Yeah. Yeah.
0: You know, and then he said it again, repeated again. Yeah. They've already agreed to give up the nuclear materials.
1: Mm-hmm.
0: You know, I don't know whether they'll change their mind or not. I don't care. Republicans that are looking at this and have supported the president don't care what the Iranians are telling him they will promise. The only thing that matters is what would be the verification process that they would agree to.
1: Right.
0: Doesn't matter if they go, oh, yeah, we're willing to give up the nuclear weapons. Oh, okay, fine. No. The only way they're willing to give up the nuclear weapons, or excuse me, the nuclear material, is if they agree to the verification process to the United States. Everything else is diddly and squat.
1: Right.
0: Doesn't mean anything.
1: Yeah.
0: And so when I hear that from the president, I'm like, stop it. Because one of the things I heard, you saw it on social media. Well, yeah, we won the strategic war, but we're losing the ceasefire.
1: Oh, that's a very interesting phrasing.
0: Yeah.
1: And that's a great point. I don't think we're losing, but politically.
0: I'm talking politically.
1: Yeah, politically, you're not winning, so you're losing. And here's the thing. This is, you know, another thing that came out yesterday. It was a big story for me. But the U.S. brokering the deal between Israel and Lebanon. And that shows you that Trump right now wants, look, we can't be rocking anybody's boat, even though, you know, we're, still targeting we have certain targets when it comes to Iran that they're still hitting, and they're calling them defensive moves, like some of the missile sites the other day that, Iran is hitting, neighboring countries with, and
0: Kuwait, and
1: all of that, you know, that's fair game. And you would expect in a situation like this, because Iran's not going to quit doing that. With Israel and Lebanon reining in Netanyahu for at least for the moment, you know, you got to get him on the phone and say, slow the roll. You everything right now has to be at a point where I can do what I'm doing and I don't have to worry about, because as soon as, you know, everything goes into chaos politically, it's not going to work for it. Right. It's not working for him anyway,
0: there is no ceasefire. That's the thing.
1: For Iran.
0: For Iran and the United States.
1: Yes.
0: Right.
1: There isn't.
0: And it could, and the problem is, what is the president's negotiating point? His only negotiation hammer against Iran or against anybody is, you're dead if you don't agree to it.
1: Mm-hmm.
0: Or we're back in and we're going to do something. The Iranians, nobody believes. They believe the president has gone as far as he is going to go. That's what they believe. I'm not saying the president won't.
1: Right.
0: But up to this point, because now it's over 8 weeks of a 2-week ceasefire, that Iran has not compromised on anything. What would give you the impression that they now will? They're not paying attention to what the president's threats are.
1: Right.
0: And the only thing that makes a deal is if they actually believe, and this would be the leadership in there of the Iranian Revolutionary Guard, you're dead if you don't agree to it. They don't believe that. And the other thing I've said is they believe... they believe, well, we may be dead either way.
1: No, I think that's the best point you've made all along here. a

0: the best point that's been made as to where we are right now. If the leadership with the IRGC believes they don't, you know, they don't have a win and they're not going to survive either way, then they're going to fight till the end. And, you know, that's the question, is do they believe they know exactly what the situation is in the U.S. They know politically what's going on. They know that gives them leverage. Where they lose, where they're losing is, of course, we're the U.S. We could, I mean, we can stomp them. We don't want to kill civilians. That's not the point. We want the enriched uranium, period. And that's it. That's the goal. Because until you have that, you know, if you have an agreement of, oh, we'll keep it, but we won't use it to, no, you don't get to keep it. That's the only, until it's in our possession. So the other part of the losing side for Iran is the other nations in the Middle East that right now, they're the neighboring countries that are, I don't know what's going on. A couple of weeks ago, it looked as if, because they had called, you know, the president, according to the president, and told him, don't go. You need to continue your ceasefire and let us do some talking. And the president posted about that. He mentioned names specifically about which leaders were going to be negotiating with Iran. And nothing really came of that as of yet.
1: Right, because that was supposed to be a day or two. Well,
0: to finish the point, if it looks like they're negotiating to where it will be surrendered to one of those, you know, the materials would be surrendered to one of those nations, you know, I guess that would work because eventually then we have control of it.
1: I might have thought that 5 weeks ago or
0: 2 weeks ago when they announced it, I thought that's a possibility.
1: Right.
0: I don't think that now.
1: Right. Well, because the thing is, why would they concede to them and not us?
0: Well,
1: either way, the only thing that the United States and the allies have is that the United States will go back and kill those leaders.
0: Right.
1: That's it, because they're not going to take out the infrastructure. They're not going to take out the grid.
0: Yeah.
1: They're not going to do that. They don't want to do that to the Iranian people. The only bargaining chip you have is that you're going to go in and take them out, and the Iranians believe the president does not have the political will to do that. They may be wrong, but what they believe, otherwise they would have come to some agreement. We haven't moved forward. There hasn't been any movement at all as of right now that we know publicly that the president, and if there was movement, he would talk about it. Mm-hmm. You know he would. There's been no movement at all in the ceasefire. In fact, it's gone the opposite way, and that's the political problem that the president has with his own party right now. The Iranians do not believe that the president has the political will, because of the midterms coming up, to finish the job. And if they believe that, there's not going to be a deal, because why should they deal?
0: Well, and then Trump on with Laura Trump the other day, talking about the new Ayatollah, you know, saying that, you know, he assumes that the conversation basically is going from one end to the other, ultimately to Trump, and then ultimately to the Supreme Leader. And then he says, you know, something to the effect of, I would love to meet him, and all of this. And I think he was trying to render a statement by the regime. I think they're trying to find out if Ayatollah Jr. is actually alive, because intel is really tight right now, and we're not hearing anything. The last we heard is basically the original story that he was wounded severely, and he has not been seen. He has not recorded any messages. It's only been written messages that have been put out on his behalf. We don't know that they're coming from him. We don't know that he actually exists still. And there's your conundrum. So then who are you dealing with? And I really believe that's what has right now. intel baffled because they still don't know who remains at the top. They don't. I don't think they have a clear understanding. It's possible he is alive, and then your loyalty there is again. If the guard is saying, "Well, we're dead one way or the other," they're going to be loyal to the end, even if he's not alive.
1: Just want to, yeah, I just want to get back to the War Powers Act, just so people understand it, because I'm reading it here from the Fox News. The successful War Powers vote is largely symbolic loss for Trump, given the expected presidential veto and the lack of a veto-proof majority. Even if Congress did cobble together a supermajority to force a president's hand, it's unclear whether Trump would ultimately withdraw U.S. forces. Trump administration officials have repeatedly argued the 1973 War Powers resolution is unconstitutional. What they left out is, as has every presidential administration,
0: yep.
1: It's that simple.
0: Yep.
1: Congress cannot pass a law dictating what the powers of the commander-in-chief are.
0: Right.
1: That can only be through a constitutional amendment.
0: Right.
1: That's why it's really meaningless.
0: Yep. Yep. It goes nowhere. Yeah. It's non-binding.
1: But it does show, and the Iranians, it does show the Iranians, all right, the political will is against it, and they're looking, that's
0: yes.
1: why the Iranians, they may be wrong, we'll find out.
0: Right.
1: But the Iranians believe the president will not finish this.
0: Yep, that's my point that's earlier. That's the leverage they believe they have, that politically this is not a win yep. for him right now.
1: We are Red Eye Radio.
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17: Sure talks on your nuclear material. Yeah. Well, then we'll ease the blockade of Iranian ports and ease financial sanctions, which means let them get more cash. Are you kidding me? You can't sell that politically to the conservatives that backed you and your hardline stance when we went in February.
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18: 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You can't, again, overpromise and underdeliver. And the overpromise would be the original demands.
17: Yeah.
18: 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And then you go through, well, okay, well, if you do this or just do this. Now, biding your time until November, and then all of a sudden, November 4th, you go in, that's one thing, but still, politically, it's not working for you now. So what do you do now?
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3: 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Why? Because we told you so.
4: Listen, do what you're told.
3: And listen, and you can listen when you choose. I love this. I just saw this on X.
4: Yeah.
3: Margot Cleveland. You ready here? Oh, jeez. All right. It just, hang on.
5: The greatest.
3: I had it on my phone. Here it is.
5: Yeah.
3: My number one memory of 60 Minutes is the feeling of dread and anxiety I felt hearing the ticking clock and knowing that the weekend was over and Monday was almost here.
4: You know what? That hits home because you know what it was? When that ticking clock started as a kid, when that ticking clock started, it was dad was going to say, all right, bath time. Let's round it up, finish up homework, whatever you got to do. You know, it was, the weekend was over. And for, you know, I don't know if she was relating that to younger years, you know, school age years. But for me as a kid, it was like, oh, great. This clock is ticking. That's my clock ticking, counting down to bedtime.
3: You know what it was for me as a kid? Mm-hmm. And I still think of it today if I hear the theme song of the program.
4: Yeah.
3: For me, it was Bonanza.
4: Oh, yeah.
3: Bonanza, for the majority of its 14-year run,
4: right,
3: was on Sunday night.
4: And didn't they have the Wonderful World of Disney?
3: Wonderful World of Disney.
4: When that came on, occasionally I got to stay up and watch it. Not always.
3: The what was it called? The college. Remember they used to bring colleges in and they would, you know, it was the, what was that called? I just remember the guy going, and here's the toss-up. And it would be, you know, basically asking questions to do three different kids from, you know, two different colleges.
4: Oh, yeah.
3: They would compete. I forgot what that was called, the college debate. I forgot. Yeah. Jeez, I got mind blank there.
4: Right.
3: But that Disney and Bonanza.
4: Yeah.
3: And I remember thinking, oh, man. It's funny because when you look back at your youth, I mean, that I remember, those things you remember, I got to go back to school. And the other thing I remember, and I talk about this every time we get to Labor Day.
4: Yeah.
3: That my entire, even as an adult, when I lived in New York, when I lived in Buffalo,
4: mm-hmm.
3: there was, there was a sense of sadness when Labor Day hit.
4: Yeah.
3: Because it was the end of summer.
4: Right.
3: As opposed to the beginning of summer, which began after Memorial Day.
4: Yeah.
3: Which was like, and that's the one thing that I miss down here.
4: Yeah.
3: Is when you live up there, you know that your summer is Memorial Day till Labor Day.
4: Growing up, I was going to say, growing up in Texas, I knew summer was over when Christmas music started, you know?
3: Yeah. Well, no, for me, that's why I always laugh when, like, Labor Day, and I think about that, and now Labor Day to me means two more months of summer, and I call it after Labor Day, and when you get into October, I call that Buffalo summer, because it's no longer in the 90s, you know, it's 82, 83 degrees like that.
4: Yeah.
3: And again, I had to travel to New York last week. I had put my jeans off. My jeans were already gone. My jeans were already packed away, you know, for the summer. And I went, oh, geez, what the temperature's going to be in the 40s in Buffalo? And that was a week after Labor Day. But that was the beginning of when you just mentally started your summer. So those are things, but I had that all the way as an adult, that it was like Labor Day, the summer's over. Boy, you packed a lot into that time. So there you go.
4: Thank you Margo for that inspiration.
3: That was just great. All right, now let's get to Plattner. And before we get to the Wall Street Journal article yesterday about the senator's meeting with him, this is Batya Unger Sargon on CNN. Now, remember, she is a former Democrat liberal.
4: Yeah.
3: All right.
4: Right.
3: As is, by the way, Barry Weiss. I did see this. Somebody posted yesterday, Do Democrats and liberals know that Barry Weiss is a Democrat? Do they know she's a liberal? Because you think about it, the whole Barry Weiss against Scott Pelley is liberal versus liberal.
1: Yes.
3: And that's what it's about.
1: Yes.
3: You know, she, you know, that was the, she, you know, like Schellenberger and Taibbi,
1: yep,
3: they weren't conservative Republicans.
1: Nope.
3: You know, all the people in the Twitter files, it's the same thing when you look at a Jonathan Turley or you look at an Alan Dershowitz. You know, now Dershowitz has given up being a Democrat. I don't know. Yeah. Turley hasn't said he has. But they're viewed. I mean, Jonathan Turley is viewed as MAGA.
1: Yeah.
3: Jonathan Turley's not MAGA.
1: No.
3: It's like, what?
1: No.
3: And so... and if you look at it too, what's his name? Roy Teixeira, who wrote The Liberal Patriot.
1: Yeah.
3: You know, he had to stop, you know, they lost all their funding because he was like, you guys are too radical. You need to be like this.
1: Mm-hmm.
3: And even though he's still a Democrat, basically they said, sorry, your publication goes away. Either you're a radical or you don't have funding to have The Liberal Patriot. We used to read from it all the time. He still posts stuff out there and he's being interviewed now, which is really good. But that's the point. They're not going to moderate. They don't want to spend any money on talking about moderation at all. But understand, this Barry Weiss against Scott Pelley is not Republican versus Democrat.
1: Right.
3: It's not Trump MAGA versus anti-MAGA.
1: Right.
3: Wow.
1: Right. Yeah.
3: I'm thinking of Star Trek. Don't mix MAGA with anti-MAGA.
4: Yeah, exactly.
3: here this is, again, another former Democrat liberal on CNN talking about Graham Plattner. It is our Kamanazi update. Here we go.
5: All right. I'll just say, my grandfather's whole family was murdered in the Sobibor concentration camp. Graham Plattner doesn't just have a Nazi tattoo. For 18 years, he had a tattoo of the concentration camp guards on his chest, and he knew what it was. He knew what it was. And to hear people compare that to anything else in the public sphere in America is insane, and it is insanely offensive. These people who are defending him called me and every other MAGA person a Nazi for 10 years because we voted for someone who we thought would improve the lives of working class Americans. And now they are lining up and defending a guy who had a Nazi tattoo, which he knew about, for 18 years. It is so insane to act like anything Donald Trump did was anywhere close to having a Totenkopf on his chest for 18 years. This guy is a Nazi, and Democrats are lining up behind him because they think he can win.
4: Yeah.
3: I mean, it's...
4: Yeah.
3: Well, I mean, it's... I think about it, you know, again, this week and last week, the one thing I got out of this is, you know, the defenders of him. It first started a couple of weeks ago when we started with the... not we, but they started with the fact that... But yeah, but he was angry. He only got the concentration camp tattoo when he was angry.
1: Right.
3: So he's an angry Nazi is okay. Democrats should be supporting angry Nazis.
4: It's justified as long as you're mad. Are you happy about it? No.
3: Okay, you're in. Well, I was mad, so I voted for Donald Trump. Nazi!
4: Nazi!
3: Unacceptable Nazi!
4: Yeah.
3: Well, you know, I support Israel and I support the Jews.
4: Oh,
3: so
4: my
3: I voted for Donald Trump. Nazi!
4: Nazi! Well, no,
3: but he's
4: not the one with the tattoo.
3: Right. He supports the Jewish people. He doesn't have a Nazi tattoo. He's a Nazi!
4: Yeah.
3: Doesn't matter. Nothing has to make sense anymore at all. Then the Wall Street Journal article yesterday.
4: Yeah.
3: It's like Bernie Sanders. Is there anything else? You got anything else?
4: Yeah.
3: You know, did you vacation in the Soviet Union. Oh, no, I'm sorry. That was me.
4: That was me. Did you scream about millionaires and billionaires until you became a millionaire yourself? And, oh, no, that was also me.
3: Same thing, Elizabeth Warren. You know, there's no sexual harassment, no sexual assault. No, he goes, no. There'd be no more problem out there. And I saw somebody quote, well, except for the Nazi thing.
4: I would. My first question would have been, do you plan to shave before the election? I'm just asking.
3: Yeah.
4: Well,
3: just with a Nazi mustache.
4: Yeah. Right. That'd be funny. You ask him to shave and he comes back with a Hitler mustache. No. Finish.
3: Oh, man. You just can't.
4: He's only trying to clean up his facial hair.
3: Right, exactly.
4: That's all.
3: He's trying to look more presentable.
4: Yeah.
3: It's a Hitler mustache. Well,
4: what about slicking his hair down to the side, too? He just wants to look nice.
3: He's got a new girlfriend.
4: He's wearing a German
3: uniform.
4: He's got
3: a new girlfriend now. He divorced his wife. Ava what? That's
4: yeah, exactly. Oh, my gosh. Oh.
3: Oh.
4: Oh, my gosh. Yeah, it's bad when you got to go to, and this is, yesterday, it was clear. I've been believing this for a few days now. But it was clear yesterday when he shows up and has to appeal to the Senate Democrats. Mm-hmm. You got to make your case. And, you know, saying, no, the worst of the rumors are not true. Define the worst of the true rumors. What do you consider worst? Because you're the one at one point that made a decision to get a Nazi tattoo.
3: Well, you know, it's just so funny because when they talk about the far right and the far left, and we said, well, actually being a Nazi is considered on the far right. So when I saw yesterday Harry Enten talking about that 47% of Democrats want the party to move to the right, I had a question to go, okay, you mean moderate to more conservative principles or become Nazis? Right. I wasn't sure.
4: We need some clarification on this, please. Yeah. Wow. I'm telling you, man.
3: But I mean, it's just, and I mean, the rumors are out there that a ton more stuff is coming. Anybody who is claiming that you can view as Republican influencers.
4: Yeah.
3: That are saying, I've not seen it from another source. Like CBS, it may be run by lifelong liberal Democrats who are now moderating, especially when it comes to unbiased news reporting.
4: Right. Well, but, you know, that and there's the problem is that for everyone in the party, for the Democrats, not the rank and file, but everybody in that's in office or part of the Democratic Party officially, there you have to be concerned because he can say no, there's nothing that's going to come out, and then all of a sudden someone comes out and makes a claim.
3: Well, that's what happened last week.
4: Yeah, I mean that's if
3: we went through that
4: you
3: already,
4: could keep saying nothing else, and then more claims. Good luck. See where it goes.
3: Wow.
4: Yeah.
3: And so, by the way, now for him and the this is a very long time until Election Day.
4: Yes. Oh, it's like light years.
3: I know.
4: Yeah.
3: We are Red Eye Radio.
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0: We are running radio. He's there, Carly, and I'm Gary McNamara. You know what kind of a news cycle we live in?
1: Yeah, what?
0: Nobody is talking about the aliens anymore.
1: No.
0: Remember that? Remember all the stuff? It's going to come out. We're going to get to prove.
1: Yeah.
0: Nothing.
1: Nope.
0: Nothing.
1: No, because they're all on Capitol Hill.
0: We're going to find out that the aliens are here.
1: Yeah, they are.
0: You know, put on your sunglasses. They live.
1: Yeah.
0: I got to watch that again.
1: It's a great movie.
0: That's one of the, I think that's one of the best B sci-fi movies ever.
1: Oh, great, yeah. You know, cult classic.
0: Cult classic, yeah.
1: Yeah, yeah, for sure.
0: And the fight in the alleyway is just, it goes on forever.
1: Yeah.
0: With Rowdy Roddy Piper and what's the guy? Not David Keith. Keith David? Yeah.
1: Hmm.
0: Yeah. It goes on for the longest time.
1: Yeah.
0: Until they find out that the drone's watching them. From the aliens.
1: Yeah, yeah.
0: Remember, when you put on the glasses, obey.
1: Obey.
0: Obey.

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10: ABC News, I'm Dave Packer. A mass shooting at a festival in Toledo, Ohio, Saturday, leaving at least 12 people wounded, two critically. Toledo's fire chief, Allison Armstrong.
11: Fire and EMS crews responded immediately. They went into the scene once it was secured by Toledo police, began treating, triaging, and then working on plans to transport those patients.
10: The victims range in age from 14 to 61. Police Saturday began a manhunt for the suspects. Iran condemning new U.S. attacks as a, quote, clear violation of the ceasefire. The U.S. military said it destroyed Iranian radar sites after Iran fired four one-way attack drones, which posed a threat to ships near the Strait of Hormuz. Iran retaliating, firing a volley of missiles at U.S. allies Kuwait and Bahrain. Meanwhile, the Lebanese army says an Israeli airstrike killed two officers and a soldier. ABC News has reviewed internal planning that shows the army is preparing to carry out the executions of the military's four death row inmates if ordered to do so by the president. This is ABC News. A new warning about fake online invitations. Victims say the emails look like they're from major Evite companies, but they're actually scams. ABC's Elizabeth Schulze.
12: The president of Paperless Post tells us scams are still a small number compared to the millions of real invites that go out each week.
13: Anything that's asking you to download an attachment is a red flag. Anything that asks you to log in or register to do something basic like reply is a red flag.
12: And the CEO of Punchbowl says there are clear signs an invite is fake, like if an image won't load, logos are the wrong size, or the text isn't aligned. And always check the website URL.
10: FIFA has announced that it will now allow fans to bring their own water bottles to some stadiums during the World Cup. They had barred spectators from bringing refillable water bottles into the tournament's 16 stadiums across North America, including some with limited or no shade from the sun, now reversing that policy out of criticism that they could be putting people at risk of dehydration. Dave Packer, ABC News.
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0: Now, it's Red Eye Radio. Gary McNamara and Eric Harley talk about everything from politics to social issues and news of the day. Whether you're up late or you're just starting your day, welcome to the show from the Relief Factor Studios. This is Red Eye Radio.
1: All across America, we are Red Eye Radio. He is Eric Harley and I'm Gary McNamara. Good morning.
2: Hello.
3: You would think after 42 years I would learn how to turn on the button. That's the toughest part of this job. I'm still working on it.
1: Hey, thanks for the coffee.
3: Hey, you're welcome.
1: Eric made me a coffee.
3: I did. In the honor of the late Bill Mack, my old partner, going back to the old all-night show on WBAP, which he started in 1969. When I first started with him, the first night we went live, he said, "Son, let me go make you a cup of coffee." And he comes in with a cup of coffee. It was the greatest thing ever because he knew that I was nervous about getting it right. We had our first affiliate was joining us and is still with us today, WJR in Detroit. And it was a beautiful thing. And so today, which just started, June 4th, would have been his birthday. So happy birthday, Bill. We know you're up there looking down on us.
1: Well, let's
3: probably shaking your head.
1: Let's just clarify this.
3: Yes.
1: Clarify this. Not
3: yes.
1: Clarify. Clarify. Yeah.
3: All right.
1: You did not start with him in 1969.
3: I did not. Yes. I would have been 3 years old. I probably would have wanted to. I was still living in Omaha at that point. So that would have been hard to commute. But I did not. He started the all-night show back in March of 1969. And earned the name the Midnight Cowboy because that was the Oscar winner of Picture of the Year, Midnight Cowboy. So a trucker called him from a truck stop back then. Of course, no cell phones. He had to put a bunch of dimes in a phone in the booth. And he called him and said they should call you the Midnight Cowboy because you're on the radio. You play country music and you're on at midnight. So they should call you because there's a movie out called The Midnight Cowboy that's getting all these awards. And then the rest is history. But no, I did not start with Bill. I did listen to him all of my life growing up. When you grow up in Texas, all the greats. Bill Mack, Ron Chapman, Hal Jay. My gosh, the list is endless. Kid Craddock, all of them.
1: You ready?
3: I'm ready. What do you got? Bo and Jim.
1: Did you get the feeling that nothing will be accomplished ever again in any type of testimony with Congress?
3: Yeah, yes, yes, yes. Listen, I don't know if the shoes are too big or not.
1: No.
3: Are you talking about that testimony?
1: No, not just the one. That's just happens to be, that happens to be the first one that I have here.
3: Okay, all right.
1: And this is Marco Rubio before the House.
3: Yeah.
1: Foreign Affairs Committee.
3: Right.
1: All right, here we go.
3: Okay.
1: All right.
4: Last question for you. Mr. Secretary, who won the 2020 presidential election?
5: I'm not here to answer a question. We're talking about 2020. This is a Foreign Affairs Committee.
4: Okay, great. You can't answer the question, even though we all know that President Biden won.
5: I don't answer the question because the Secretary of State, I do not participate in domestic political issues.
4: This is not about domestic political issues.
5: Oh, certainly
4: is. This is about our democracy.
5: You're asking me to opine, just like I don't do campaign
4: rallies.
5: It
4: seems like
5: I don't
4: do,
5: because as Secretary of State, we're not supposed to. That's been the long tradition of the department, and you should know that if you've been on this committee for any period of time.
4: Mr. Secretary, it seems like you have an issue admitting facts. You can't say that the president lost the 2020 election, just like you won't admit President Trump is losing this reckless war of choice, and just like you couldn't admit that the shoes the president bought you were too big. You clearly don't know what winning

0: Then we get to Scott Bessent before the Senate and Representative Wyden from Oregon. Ready for this?
1: All right.
0: Here we go.
1: Okay.
0: All right.
1: Okay.
2: Chairman?
3: Yes.
2: Let's be clear here. Nobody is interested in the ramblings of a capo in the most corrupt regime in American history. We want to get some facts about this deal. That's what we're here for. Thank you.
3: Well, thank you, and I will ask my questions first today.
4: And we would like to hear what Adam Wyden and Jeffrey Epstein talked about. Your son's largest investment position was Rick's Cabaret. So did your son and Jeffrey Epstein talk about pole dancing as he begged him for money using your limited credibility?
3: I'm going to proceed with my question.
0: I like the whispering. Yeah. And you can hear it.
1: Yeah.
5: Should we just proceed on this thing here? Where the hell are we going?
1: Whispering like Homer Simpson.
6: This is going to be great. Am I going to need a lawyer?
1: My gosh.
0: And then there's this. Here we go. This is, again, back to Rubio with Representative Madeline Dean, is it? Mm. Yeah, here, Pennsylvania 4th District. Here we go.
7: Distribution.
8: Well, because one of those were in cahoots with Hamas. And we saw an incredible amount of the aid flow into Hamas's hands.
7: Reclaiming my time. The aid was held up at the border by Israel, and you know it.
8: You've got to fix your rules here. You can't even answer a question.
7: You're not following the rules. You're very familiar with how this works.
8: No, I don't. I never served in the House. This is a weird rule. Will you ask a question and I can't answer?
7: Would you please add time to the clock?
1: Nope. Nope. Nope. Wow. I love it.
0: I mean, it was,
1: I love it.
0: It was, and we have more coming up throughout the show, but it was just a complete, complete zoo.
9: Yeah.
1: Yeah.
9: Yeah, it was. And once again, what I take from it is, you know, Marco Rubio is vastly different as Secretary of State than he was as Senator. And of course, you know, the behavior changes according to the office, and he kind of lined that out. You know, I'm not going to sit here and opine as Secretary of State. We don't do that. The shoes fit fine. What is this, a circus? And he doesn't back down. He doesn't back down anywhere. And this was one of the questions I had in the first term of Donald Trump. Because I thought to myself, where are the Republicans that are willing to fight once Donald Trump is no longer president? And we have a whole list. You know, it may be a short list. It's shorter than I want. Certainly. But Marco Rubio is right there, right at the top, along with Governor DeSantis. I would throw in Governor Abbott of Texas. I don't think he's going to run for a national office. Maybe he will. I don't know. But, you know, Vice President Vance, these are people who don't back down.
0: You know, the other thing is that did you see that they were on, I think Ted Lieu, I think I have this audio from Representative Lieu. That was, you know, they're accusing Trump of falling asleep, that he's old and falling asleep.
9: Right.
0: Yeah. You know, he needs a lot. And this is a guy that's probably up now.
9: Right.
0: He sleeps, yeah. 4 hours maybe?
9: Yeah, maybe.
0: Four hours a day, but here's part of this back and forth.
10: We have not seen the president in 8 days. The American people deserve the truth. Okay. I yield back.
8: I don't even know how to respond to that, other than to tell you that it's absurd and ridiculous. And I can't believe we're in a Foreign Affairs Committee meeting in front of the House, an important time in American foreign policy.
10: Just keep lying, Secretary Rubio. Just keep lying.
8: Supposedly someone who thinks he's a medical expert when he's not. The truth of the matter is we had a cognitively impaired president in office a few years ago. That's a cognitively impaired president. But I don't like to talk about that because it weakens America. This president we have, this is a guy that literally doesn't sleep. He works day and night, long hours, every single day. I don't know if you haven't seen him in 8 days. I saw him yesterday. I didn't see him today, but yesterday because I was in Congress the day before. I talked to him at all hours of the day and night. He works inhumane hours. Okay, I've been on foreign trips with the president that he doesn't sleep in the whole flight. And everyone else is sleeping on the plane, and he's, you know, wandering the hallways looking for someone to wake up and talk to that people are. So I don't know what you're referring to, but he has an incredible amount of energy. I'm just telling you, you may not like his policies. You may not like his policies, you may not like the decisions he's made, but I assure you, this is not a president that sleeps or is cognitively impaired in any way, shape, or form, and in fact is incredibly active, much more so in many cases than much younger people that are around him.

0: Those are facts. I see it every day. You're not going to agree because you have another narrative that you want to push.
1: And blank you if you can't handle the truth.
2: Well, the interesting thing was, I thought it was maybe a parody account from Hunter Biden yesterday.
1: Yeah.
2: Because he was saying the same thing as the president was holding the press conference.
1: Right, yeah.
2: And you had prominent, and I had to check it out. I'm like, this looks like it's Hunter Biden's, you know, X page. Mm-hmm. And you had, you know, Republicans in the media saying, you idiot, he's there right now. And the response was, well, that's a clone. That's not really him.
1: Yeah.
2: And I'm like, this has got to be a parody. But
1: right. Yeah.
2: You had major Republican media people that apparently are on this site that believed it was Hunter Biden. And from what I could see, it was.
1: Yeah.
2: You know, you just don't know who the bots are. Mm-hmm. But these are, you know, and so it was like amazing. And you saw Democrats, you saw it all over social media. Democrats were saying, we haven't seen the president in 8 days as he was talking.
1: Yeah.
2: As he was doing the press conference.
1: Right.
2: I mean, it's just they're trying to make this case that
1: they went after the one reporter that wasn't smiling.
2: Oh yeah,
1: and you know,
2: Caitlin,
1: I mean,
2: Collins,
1: yeah, yeah, yeah, and but there, it's this is the worst attempt at a Jedi mind trick that the Democrats have tried to pull so far. For them, there was nothing wrong with Joe Biden until the debate, and then everything was wrong with Joe Biden. And then now it's while as Trump is talking, we haven't seen him in 8 days. They want to wave their hand in front of someone's face like a Jedi and say it as if it's so and make people believe it like a Jedi mind trick. It's lame. Move on to something else. Again, you know, the same thing. I would say what Marco Rubio says, Secretary Rubio, lining out very clearly. This guy doesn't sleep. We've known this, by the way, about him for years. For years. And he, whether it was when he was in the private sector or when he started running for office and then became president, the guy doesn't sleep. And this, you know, this whole attempt, and I think part of it is, you know, I don't think it had legs. When Joe interrupted the interview between Whoopi and Jill Biden the other day, that story really didn't gain much attention. And I think it's because we've all come to learn that there is something wrong with Joe. And quite frankly, it's not funny. Quite frankly, it's very sad. And it's very sad that his family is a big part of this and isn't getting him care. It is clear. They don't care about his well-being. Donald Trump doesn't stop working. Say what you will about, we've said it, you know, I don't know how many times, but more than once, that he'll talk to anybody at any time, including the media, almost to a fault. Sometimes to a fault.
2: Well, what I noticed yesterday is that almost everything, nobody wanted an answer from Rubio or Besant.
1: No.
2: They didn't want them to justify the policies.
1: No.
2: It was just, let's not even talk, you know, and one of Marco Rubio's frustrations is this is the Foreign Affairs Committee. Talk about foreign affairs. I don't get involved in the politics of it.
1: Right.
2: Talk to me about what my job is, and he couldn't get them to do it.
1: Right.
2: And it was just like, you know, but at least he made it clear. He goes, look, this is why I'm here. I'm here. I'm Secretary of State. I don't get involved in the political end of it. You know, what do you want to know? And I want to find the one where he was, you know, that I got to find the one here. I thought I had it. I don't have it. I got to find it where one of the representatives asked him and said, well, you know, Kushner and Whitmer were over there talking to Iran and you were back at a party.
1: Yeah.
2: What are you talking about? And he says, number one, the vice president was there.
1: Mm-hmm.
2: Oh, and they said that, you know, the two people were over there and not confirmed. And he goes, well, the vice president was there.
1: Yeah.
2: The other two, the special envoy.
1: Yeah.
2: And the other one, yeah, Kushner's a private sector guy, but he's done this before.
1: Right.
2: And so he's part of the negotiating. But Vance was there, and I was constantly updating the president as to what's going on at the White House.
1: Right.
2: There was a party going on, but I was working to update and constantly in communication back and forth. But they were attempting, again, they didn't want the actual answers. They were attempting to make the case, you're just a party boy with the president and aren't doing your job.
1: Right.
2: You can't make that case for Marco Rubio.
1: No.
2: You know, and you can make the case, as he said about the president, you can disagree with his policies. We've disagreed with the president's policies at times. Well, we will today.
1: Mm-hmm.
2: Again.
1: Yep.
2: Because there's a couple of things where it just looks really weak.
1: Right.
2: Really weak right now. And we have no problem doing it. But the fact is, to sit there and say, to attack him in a way to say that he's a Joe Biden. Or he's worse than Biden.
1: Right.
2: Trying to make, you know, that analogy, or that Marco Rubio is just a partier who's not doing his job. I mean, you can't make that case.
1: No. No, you can't.
2: You can't. And I'm thinking to myself, you got to sell something. If you're going to sell something, it's got to have some type of obvious, obvious reality to it.
1: Right. Some kind of imagery, something.
2: Right.
1: And they don't. And, of course, every attempt right now, every chance to attack Marco Rubio in public, they're going to take. Because they know they also know he's on the top of the list for the GOP. He has a very strong future in the party if he wants it. Period. And he won't back down. They're afraid of him. They fear him.
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2: 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Apparently, yeah. 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Al Green's upset at everybody now since he lost his primary.
1: 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Yeah, that's, this is, yeah. 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He's mad at everybody.
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1: Yeah. Your own party rejected you, Al Green. 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
1: And he's Eric Carley, and I'm Gary McNamara. 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
1: All right, so here's the audio that we wanted to play. This is Representative Jackie Rosen with Secretary Rubio. This is the first audio cut that I heard yesterday. And I went, yep, that's why so many Republicans are looking at him for the presidency in 2028. He communicates effectively. Here we go.
3: Remind the American people that as the Secretary of State, your main duty as America's chief diplomat is to maintain our relations with foreign nations. This is why I was shocked to see that you were at a party with President Trump in Miami instead of accompanying Vice President Vance to Pakistan for negotiations.
4: What party was I at? I was at a party?
3: It's publicly reported, and there's photos there.
4: But what party? No, but you're going to say that. I'm going to answer it. I'm going to answer that question. That's an absurd statement. I was not at a party.
3: I finish my paragraph, he can answer.
4: People are going to slander me. I'm going to answer it.
3: Steve Witkoff and Jared Kushner, both of whom were never confirmed by this body to be America's diplomats, accompanied the vice president in the negotiations. Even Iran's foreign minister was not there, yet you were not, was there, excuse me, and you were not. I just feel that's embarrassing for us, and it's embarrassing for you. So, Mr. Secretary, Congress represents the American people. We have the power to confirm who represents America abroad. We confirmed you to be our Secretary of State. We confirmed you to be in the negotiations that are happening. And it's just unthinkable to me that you are missing high-stakes negotiations or that you're not involved. It's sad.
5: Senator Rosen, your time's up. Secretary Rubio.
4: You're 100% inaccurate and 100% wrong. Here's why. Number one, the Vice President of the United States was there, and he wasn't confirmed by us, and he was elected by the American people. Okay, he is the second in line of the presidency of the United States. He was present. Mr. Witkoff is the president's envoy for negotiation for peace deals. Mr. Kushner is a private citizen that serves as an advisor on these functions. They were the team that we sent to Pakistan. I was not at a party. Where I was is next to the president. Because in the midst of those negotiations, I was in communications with them. And in fact, I think there is media reporting from that evening on how multiple occasions I went into a back room, I came back out and spoke to the president and was constantly updating him. On that evening, I spoke to Mr. Kushner and our negotiating team and Mr. Witkoff on at least 6 occasions, including twice on a secure line from the phone they had access to over there. So you don't know what you're talking about. You're just
5: Senator Rosen, he has the floor.
4: I know your staff wrote up this cute statement for your TikTok video, but it's not true. And it's not real. That's not what happened. Okay? I'm the National Security Advisor and Secretary of State. I was co-located with the President in the midst of a high-stakes negotiation so that I could immediately inform him about events occurring halfway around the world. I was where I needed to be at that moment because we had a very capable team on the ground in Pakistan led by the Vice President. Led by the Vice
1: President. There you go.
2: Yeah. It's, you know, and it's, I love the your cute little TikTok video, because this is performative. This is what the Democrats have become. If you've got something there that's based in reality, that's one thing. If you want to go on a rant, that's the testimony when the opposition party is taking their time. It's always going to be a rant, but it should be reality based. It should be, this is what you did. Boom, boom, boom, boom, boom. And, of course, she's making it up as she goes along. She wants people to believe something that's not true. It is performative. It is trying to get a little clip that, and this is what they all want. It didn't work for Jasmine Crockett in the long run. Who knows if she'll make a return. It didn't work for a lot of them. I don't think it's working right now for AOC. We'll see if that turns around in 2028. But this performative nature that they have, it's one thing to get up there and perform. I've seen people on the right do it, but they're filled with the facts. The content of what they're saying happens to be true. And if it's not, you and I are the first to call them out on it. But this is performative in nature. These are children. These are people that know they either are pretending like they know nothing, and that's pretty stupid to do, or they're just stupid and know nothing.
1: Well, I think what they're doing is they're trying to appease the far left. They really don't want to discuss what is going on. They really don't wish to discuss, you know, the issues. They want to make accusations, use all of, because what was happening to Rubio yesterday, they were using all the time just to attack him and then give him no chance to respond. And it was Republicans giving him some of their time to respond to the Democrats. My thing that I would do is I would say, you know, any question I would ask, please, if you could answer it within 20 seconds, because then I'll cut you off because I have limited time. So here are my questions for you. You know, basically what is, you know, that's what I would do. I mean, I think that from my point of view, that on any particular issue, I would view the Democrat opposition, any question I have, would be a weak spot that I would be hitting. And I would know that within 10 seconds, I would either get an answer or they'd be BSing me and it would be obvious.
2: Yeah.
1: That's what
2: right.
1: I would do.
2: Right.
1: But
2: yeah.
1: The left, as we know, and we've talked about this a lot, have you ever noticed that it's the left that really wants to shut up the right and censor the right?
2: Mm-hmm.
1: And I know this because we do this every day.
2: Yeah, yeah.
1: And every time, probably one of the first times was when Air America went out of business, because I was using cuts from them all the time. The last thing I want to do is the Democrats with the insane narratives that they have, the last thing I want them to do is shut up. I don't want them to shut up.
2: No.
1: I want to ask them questions.
2: Yep.
1: They won't answer any questions.
2: Nope.
1: They don't want you to hear from the right, and they do not want to be cross-examined on the issues where they stand. They don't want to answer what they actually truly believe.
2: Right. No, they don't. They can't. And they can't get out there and own their own radical agenda. I mean, they push it in a way that, again, is performative, because what are they doing? Look at how they campaign. I mean, it's always about attacks and attacking the opposition. That's a given. But if you can't get them in their own words, then what have you got? Well, the GOP has this. This is our frustration with the Republicans. You've got them in their own words. Do it. We've seen you do it.
1: Right.
2: Campaign and make them. You've got the ads already built. All you have to do is approve, you know, do the approval thing at the end of it. I'm so-and-so, and I approve this message, that's all you got to do.
1: Well, it's like, and believe me, we notice it. We even notice it when it happens on the Republican side.
2: Yeah.
1: Remember when Trump made the comment a couple of weeks ago? We know what he said, but the way he said it, we said that's going to be used in an ad against him.
2: Yeah.
1: Against the Republicans come November.
2: Yeah.
1: And what was that where he said, he doesn't, when he fights a war, the consequences of prices don't matter. But the way that he said it was that I don't care about the consequences.
2: Right. Are you concerned about the prices of gasoline? And, you know, and that's not one of my concerns, you know, basically was the message. And you got to rephrase it when everybody's getting hit at the pump. We know what you're saying. You're saying the priority is to win the war, and it should be, and we're behind you on that. But and, you have to you just have to rephrase it.
1: Right. And but we always we notice it immediately. We've been in this business long enough. It's like, okay, they're going to use that one. Yep. They're going to use that. Yep. Yep. And when we saw, you know, for example, Tallarico, mm-hmm. his own words are going to continue to be used against him, as is everything that that Plattner has done. Oh, my gosh, we got some great audio coming up. Oh, that's, yeah. That's just, that's turning into a complete zoo.
2: Yeah.
1: But I just, that was what I got out of yesterday, really, with all the hearings. I went, man, nothing's ever going to be accomplished anymore because the Democrats really don't want to know the answers. They don't want to ask a question to find out what the answer is. And you could see they're all reading scripts.
2: Yeah.
1: And even in right. the back and forth with the one representative, she was just, you could see, she's just reading the script, making it sound like it's ad lib. But obviously it wasn't ad lib. She was just jumping, trying to, Rubio would say something and she's scanning to find, it was almost like Karine Jean-Pierre, but in yeah. fast yes. motion.
2: Yeah.
1: But in fast motion, right. she was scanning quicker than Karine Jean-Pierre going, I don't know what I'm looking yeah. for.
2: Right. If you can't say it off the top of your head. Now, you know, if you're listing things, that's one thing. If you've got to, I want to remember to get to these points, that's one thing, and talking points. But if you cannot speak with conviction from at any point, from any point, then nobody's going to buy it.
1: Yeah.
2: You know, the left is buying it, the far left is buying it, but they're just as radical as you are. The rank and file are just as radical as you are because they keep wow. voting for you.
1: And someone might say, well, come on, guys, you can't do all this ad lib.
2: We do.
1: I've done it for...
2: we do.
1: Done it for over four decades.
2: Yeah.
1: So, I mean, it's like...
2: Right.
1: Yeah, it can be done.
2: Yeah.
1: Especially when you know... what you believe. Got into a little bit of a discussion with an old boss of mine yesterday, and he's more liberal.
2: Mm-hmm. Mm-hmm.
1: And we got into a discussion. I said, hey, here's what I don't like about the Democrats. Here's where I don't like where the Republicans are going.
2: Right.
1: And so he responded once, and then about half hour later responded, I have to ask you, did you copy and paste that from something?
2: Uh-huh. Yeah.
1: Wow.
2: Yeah.
1: It's like
2: no, they can't because, believe.
1: And I just wrote back, typical liberal response.
2: Well,
1: it's like, I don't need to copy and paste anything. I don't need anybody else's opinion for me to give my opinion. I know what it is on, because I've done it so long, hundreds of topics. That's not bragging. That's just the reality of what you have to do when you're in this business this long.
2: Well, you don't get to stay in the game this long if you don't have that ability to speak from your convictions. You don't. You just don't. That's just the way it is. And, you know, that's, you know, we're decades and counting. I quit counting now because it makes me feel old every time I do. But you have to speak with conviction. The left can't do that.
1: We are Red Eye Radio.
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0: We are Red Eye Radio. He's Eric Carly, and I'm Gary McNamara. Breaking news from the Babylon Bee, their lead headline, California announces they have finished counting the votes. Ronald Reagan has won the 1966 governor's race. You know, it's interesting. You were telling me yesterday that the New York Times and Fox News said that those the races were called.
1: Yeah, that Bass had made it to the runoff.
0: That Bass
1: they didn't call anybody else, just Bass.
0: Oh, they just called Bass. Oh,
1: yeah,
0: okay. All right. Because I was that's the one thing, because I never saw it. It didn't, you know, show either one.
1: Right.
0: And now, as we all know, the controversy comes in.
1: Right.
0: Well, it's not settled yet because the controversy that, you know, that it's getting closer for second and third as the mail-in ballots come in, and it's just at 66% of the votes.
1: Right.
0: So this thing could take weeks.
1: Yeah. It's funny how they can't get their votes done, but they can learn that they can put the check mark next to Bass's name. It happened, by the way, at 12:30. It was around 12:30 Central Time, a.m. So that means it was 10:30 p.m. out in California. They were already calling, you know, saying Bass had already made the runoff. It's like, huh? We thought you're going to take your time on. I mean,
0: they claim they're looking at these districts that are so Democrat that's impossible.
1: In fact, RCP had that 53% of the votes had been counted at that point, but New York Times had only 48% of the votes had been counted. And I thought, well, then hold on a second. Why are we putting any check marks by any names? But they did, and Fox News joined them. You know, eventually. So, I love that about Reagan, though. That's great. Great from the Babylon Bee.
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14: ABC News, I'm Dave Packer. The fragile ceasefire with Iran tested again, with both sides launching new attacks.
15: The U.S. military releasing video showing fresh strikes on Iranian radar sites. U.S. officials say those strikes coming after Iran fired four one-way attack drones, posing a threat to ships near the Strait of Hormuz. Meanwhile, the administration is looking to increase economic pressure on Iran. A source tells ABC News the U.S. Treasury Department is planning to use Iranian assets to help rebuild and repair any future damage caused by Iran in the Gulf. That could include frozen Iranian assets as well as ships the U.S. has seized.
14: ABC's Michelle Franzen. A manhunt began Saturday night after a mass shooting at an Ohio festival that left at least 12 people with gunshot wounds. The victims range in age from 14 to 61, and we're told that two of the victims are in critical condition. Pope Leo's now in Spain. The six-day trip marking his first official visit to an EU country outside of Italy. This is ABC News. Defense Secretary Pete Hegseth's message to European leaders during a ceremony marking the 82nd anniversary of D-Day. Hegseth comparing the 1944 Normandy landings to immigration in Europe.
16: Sadly, today, different European beaches are stormed by different dangerous ideologies. Beaches in Spain, in Italy, in Greece, and Bulgaria, boats and men arrive. When will European capitals do something about that?
14: And an emotional moment of silence with now dwindling number of survivors held for the thousands of Allied troops killed during the invasion. The American doctor who tested positive for Ebola after treating patients in the Democratic Republic of Congo is now out of the hospital. After nearly 3 weeks, Dr. Peter Stafford was discharged Saturday, according to health officials in Berlin. His wife and four kids, who were also in quarantine, were also discharged. Dave Packer, ABC News.
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9: And thank you.
8: Yes. All right. So, just very quickly with the Scott Pelley thing. And we've said it from the very beginning when Barry Weiss took over CBS News.
9: Mm-hmm.
8: We don't know if she's going to succeed. We don't know if there's a market
9: right
8: for that to succeed.
9: Right.
8: One thing I saw yesterday, which was said in a different way, but it's what we've said from begin with. They said the one mistake that CBS and Barry Weiss are making is that this isn't a startup.
9: Right.
8: And it's what we've said already. The problem that she's going to have is it's been a brand for decades leaning left.
9: Yeah.
8: It's been political activists. Have they done some good reporting? Yes. Have they done a ton of political activism to the left? Absolutely.
9: Yep.
8: Was there bias left? Do they have a lack? And you know, when the whole Pelley thing the other day, when this first happened, the problem I had with Pelley that would be, it, I think, equal and a part of why I saw his bias was the lack of real curiosity when I, as a viewer, is watching that, saying, why are you letting him get away with that? Ask that question, ask that question, ask this question, ask this question. Why aren't you asking this?
9: Right.
8: But then I came to realize, well, that's the bias. It's bias by omission. It's bias by not having the same curiosity when there's a lack of evidence being presented. And the Andrew McCabe interview, you know, that that we had played was a perfect example of that. There was a total lack of curiosity because it was all about the Russian hoax.
9: Right.
8: I think Britt Hume made a great point, though. And I know it because I was interviewed by Nightline once. I never talked to Ted Koppel. I mean, they did a 2.5-hour interview with me.
6: If you want to talk to Ted Koppel, we can arrange that.
8: Yeah, it was all producers. They did all the interviewing and everything else. And he makes a great point. It's producer driven. It's driven from behind the scenes, which again is one of the reasons you and I've never wanted to do TV.
6: Yeah, Dan Rather's people did an hour-long interview with me and used 0 seconds.
8: They did 2.5 hours with me and used 4 seconds and took me out of context. And I said, never again. Never. We'll never do it. It'll make you famous. I could care less.
6: They only used 4 words. I hate all people. They had to really edit it, though.
8: I can't remember.
6: I hate my listeners, I think is what you said.
8: Yes, I hate them.
6: And my management. I think that's exactly what they cut it up to sound like.
8: Everybody, and that's together.
6: Yeah.
8: Everybody, go to hell.
6: Yeah.
8: 4.
6: Right. Especially women.
8: What?
6: How'd they get that in there? I never even said especially women.
8: Right. Throw some sexism. What? Get some sexism in there.
6: Now with AI, who knows what they could do?
8: But these people become famous because of the work that's done behind the scenes.
6: Right.
8: So much of it's done. But I've always looked at it, and if you don't see the bias, it's very easy to spot the lack of curiosity. And right. To me, any reporter that I have, now again, I've been doing this for such a long time that I can pick out, you and I can sit there and we're screaming at the TV 10 seconds in going, no, ask this question.
6: Right.
8: No, you should have asked that question.
6: Right.
8: No, you should have done this.
6: And your follow-up should have been this.
8: Right, because my goal is not to win my political point. My goal is to get to the truth. I can't have a political point if I don't know what the hell's going on.
6: Yeah.
8: If you're talking to me in generalities, you're not going to get anywhere. It's one of the problems I always had with guests.
6: Mm-hmm.
8: And you too.
6: Yeah.
8: Is that they didn't want to answer your question. And they wanted to evade it. And you're evading my question.
6: I said to some morning show friends of mine, you know, because they said, yeah, we're going to have on the White House spokesperson. I said, why? Why? I mean, I know the answer. But I'm like, what are you going to get out of that person? You're never going to, you and I could have guests. Each of them would come on once.
8: Well, that's already happened.
6: You know, that's just
8: long
6: the way it is.
8: Long time ago, yeah.
6: You know, and it, even with a sponsor.
8: Yeah.
6: You know, as I mentioned, and again, it's especially when there is, I have great respect for anybody who's willing to appear. If you're going to do that, then great. And it'll be a respectful debate. Until it goes otherwise, based on
8: I'm not going to do Congress, and I'm not going to do the CNN.
6: Right, exactly.
8: I'm just not. That's to me, and guess it won't answer the question. Then get upset when you call them on it. Don't waste my time.
6: Yeah, it's the perfect example of that was the whole gain of function debate between back and forth between
8: God, it was frustrating.
6: Rand Paul and Fauci, you know. And it was a missed opportunity over and over again. And it should have been Rand Paul saying, okay, I don't care what you call it, gain of function or not. It doesn't matter what it's called. It doesn't matter what you call it, what I call it.
8: Forget about the label.
6: Did you enhance, was there any enhancement? Was government money used, U.S. government money used, taxpayer money used to enhance this virus to make it more dangerous to humans?
8: Right.
6: Yes or no?
8: Right.
6: Yes or no?
8: Forget about the label of gain of function.
6: We
8: were screaming at Rand. We played that on the air going, what are you doing, Rand Paul? Just forget about the label of it, the title of it. talk about the specifics. Did you do this?
6: Because it was, he was, and the reason is it's like, you know, because I think there was so much from that that did bring stuff to the surface from Rand Paul going after Fauci. So I consider it overall a win. But it's, you know, it's like, oh, you were 1 inch from the goal line. You know what I mean? It was right. It was an opportunity to get him right there on record. And it was a missed opportunity. And those are the things, you know, that's the thing. That's why you and I don't do TV interviews or appearances, even on friendly television shows. We've been asked before. And usually it's schedule driven. It's kind of hard. When in my case, you're not sleeping all day. But no, it's hard because they're, you know, their schedule is right. Much different than ours. But beyond that, you have even with friendly, you know, if it were Fox News or Newsmax, and we got friends at both places, and, you know, we love, Glenn Beck and his people and all that. Over the years, we've had friends all over television, but you get a tiny moment, and you and I are used to having hours every night where we can sit down and explain why we believe what we believe. And you can't do that in 2 or 3 minutes.
8: Well, for me, And I did when I was in Rockford in Chicago, I did some panel discussions, and it was pretty good because the host was really, really, really, really just top of the line.
6: Yeah.
8: And I really enjoyed that. That was early in my career.
6: Yeah.
8: And I really, really, really, really enjoyed that.
6: Yeah.
8: But it's become so incredibly predictable that I don't even want to waste my time anymore with the question that's the wrong premise.
6: Exactly. Yeah,
8: because you and I would be arguing the question that they'd be...
6: Exactly.
8: Wait a minute, that's the wrong question to ask. Here's
6: exactly.
8: Here's the question to ask, not this one.
6: Well, and as Britt Hume points out, what's going on behind the scenes in television is really what's driving it, and that's why you and I can't rewrite what the questions are, right, on the fly. We can't do that. We can't have that conversation because it's already the producer and everybody and the hosts have already decided this is going to be the question. Well, if it begins on the wrong premise, as I've said for years, everything that follows, if they start something on a premise, it may sound logical in terms of what they're saying after that, but it still is on the false premise. And if you don't start with the right question, then there's no point in moving on.
8: Well, you know what the perfect example of that was? And we go, it goes back a couple of years, was Don Lemon on CNN with the Malaysia flight.
6: Yeah.
8: I mean, that was a perfect example of it, as Britt Hume talked about, it being producer driven.
6: Yeah.
8: So they're all in there in the meeting beforehand. And you know it because you
6: could see. Graphics.
8: They had graphics and everything else. So this was, they sat in the meeting and talked about it. And I don't know who came up with it. They said, some of our listeners are asking whether the Malaysia flight, you know, could have been sucked into a black hole.
6: Yeah, there are all these crazy theories, even the black hole.
8: And so we'd like to ask all the, and Mary Schiavo was there, remember?
6: Her,
8: you know, probably one of the world's best experts on plane crashes.
6: Top of the game.
8: You know, and she's just, you know, the look on her face, and she was so nice. She just said, well, you know, even if there was a tiny black hole, it would suck in the entire solar system, Don, or whatever. But the fact is, they were running the graph, and that was producer driven.
6: Yeah.
8: And I can't imagine being in a. Could you imagine you and I being in a meeting? All right, some listener asked if it's going to go be a black hole. Let's take that guy. You know, Gary, Eric, go on the air and talk about and ask these incredible scientific experts whether it could be a black hole. You and I go, are you out of your freaking mind?
6: You're right.
8: I'm going to look like a complete ass.
6: Yeah, exactly.
8: Can't do that.
6: Well, the first question would be, what are the possibilities? Can you list the logical possibilities of this flight of where it could be based on what we know in the investigation? Because these theories are kind of crazy out there, and they're in today's world, it gets that way when you get to that part of the internet.
8: Yeah.
4: You know, so lay it out for us. Let's use your investigative mind, which we have great respect for. Can you list the possibilities?
8: You don't have to kiss butt that much.
4: No, I think it's usually it works out for you. I would. Hey, I made you coffee.
8: Oh, you're right. I'm sorry. You're right.
4: No, it's a very simple.
8: You win.
4: It's a very simple question.
8: Yeah.
4: Can you list the possibilities?
8: Right.
4: Now, you know, certainly the vast ocean has to be at the top of the list. Somewhere in the ocean.
8: Pilot suicide.
4: One of the other theories is that the plane landed somewhere. But can you, based on your investigative mind, what would those possibilities be? What would you be looking for?
8: Right.
4: It's very simple. But then, you know, it demonstrates that there's no critical thinking that is applied. Because as you mentioned, and we always go back to the meeting thing. In television, they have a lot of meetings.
8: Yeah, they sat in a meeting and said, okay, let's do the black hole thing.
4: They're building the graphics.
8: Right. Well, the other example would be Tucker Carlson now saying, I never spoke and really said what I wanted to on Fox News because it was all driven by the producers. And we're like, you probably shouldn't be saying that because people are saying, oh, so these weren't even your opinions that you took for such a long time?
4: Right.
8: It's like, so.
4: You had fans when you were on Fox News.
8: So you were just a puppet?
4: Right. Well, that wasn't you?
8: You were just a puppet of Fox, and you got paid for it, and you stayed there for such a long time until they fired you?
4: Wow.
8: We are Red Eye Radio.
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8: We're on radio. He's Eric Carlin. I'm Gary McNamara. I think it was the former reporter Terry Moran that was talking about yesterday, saying corporate censorship. And I'm thinking to myself, were you saying the same thing for X?
6: Right.
8: I mean, yeah. It's like corporate censorship.
6: Right.
8: But it wasn't with Twitter. It wasn't the corporate censorship that got us. It was the cooperation with intelligence agencies and the FBI, former FBI agents, and how they were tied.
6: Right.
8: So much to the anti-Trump deep state, whatever you want to call it at that time.
6: Yep.
8: That was the problem.
6: Right.
8: But if you wish to censor, and we know that they, if you use some kind of language today, they will do it.
6: Mm-hmm.
8: But as for opinions, no, they don't censor anything.
6: No.
8: Now. And they did back then, as we know.
6: Right.
8: We know it. There was an effort. There was an effort to shut people up
6: during COVID. It was on every platform. Right. It didn't matter.
8: Right. And the Hunter Biden laptop, we've never seen anything like that. Where you kept, it wasn't just a person, it was one of the major newspapers in the United States that they said, sorry, you can't get on.
6: And Facebook, remember, Zuckerberg went on Rogan, and that was his version of the Twitter files, basically, saying they came to us, and it was like, oh, so it was going on everywhere. And that was government controlling that narrative.

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0: ABC News, I'm Dave Packer. A mass shooting at a festival in Toledo, Ohio Saturday, leaving at least 12 people wounded, two critically. Toledo's fire chief, Allison Armstrong.
1: Fire and EMS crews responded immediately. They went into the scene once it was secured by Toledo police, began treating, triaging, and then working on plans to transport those patients.
0: The victims range in age from 14 to 61. Police Saturday began a manhunt for the suspects. Iran condemning new U.S. attacks as a, quote, clear violation of the ceasefire. The U.S. military said it destroyed Iranian radar sites after Iran fired four one-way attack drones, which posed a threat to ships near the Strait of Hormuz. Iran retaliating, firing a volley of missiles at U.S. allies Kuwait and Bahrain. Meanwhile, the Lebanese army says an Israeli airstrike killed two officers and a soldier. ABC News has reviewed internal planning that shows the army is preparing to carry out the executions of the military's four death row inmates if ordered to do so by the president. This is ABC News. A new warning about fake online invitations. Victims say the emails look like they're from major Evite companies, but they're actually scams. ABC's Elizabeth Schulze.
2: The president of Paperless Post tells us scams are still a small number compared to the millions of real invites that go out each week.
3: Anything that's asking you to download an attachment is a red flag. Anything that asks you to log in or register to do something basic like reply is a red flag.
2: And the CEO of Punchbowl says there are clear signs an invite is fake, like if an image won't load, logos are the wrong size, or the text isn't aligned. And always check the website URL.
0: FIFA has announced that it will now allow fans to bring their own water bottles to some stadiums during the World Cup. They had barred spectators from bringing refillable water bottles into the tournament's 16 stadiums across North America, including some with limited or no shade from the sun, now reversing that policy out of criticism that they could be putting people at risk of dehydration. Dave Packer, ABC News.
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15: You call me a racist, Chairman.
16: I never called him a racist. It's my time.
15: It is. Gentlemen, will suspend.
16: He will
15: gentlemen
16: not.
15: Suspend.
16: Tell him to shut up.
15: It'll gentlemen suspend. No.
17: Peace and love.
18: Yeah.
17: Love is all around.
18: Remember when the Democrats were preaching civility?
17: Yes. Serenity now. Apparently, yeah. He's upset. Al Green's upset at everybody now since he lost his primary.
18: Yeah. Yeah, that's, this is, yeah. He's not just mad at Trump. He's mad at everybody.
17: He's mad at everybody.
18: Yeah. Your own party rejected you, Al Green. How do you like that?
19: Welcome to Encounter, where we celebrate putting faith into action and community leaders who live out compassion, grace, and love. We're a program of the Broome County Council of Churches that addresses food insecurity through CHOW and the Greater Good Grocery, provides hospital and jail ministry, builds wheelchair ramps, and assists neighbors with transportation and shopping services through Faith in Action volunteers. We invite you to the conversation, encounter your neighbors as we learn to walk together in love and kindness.
20: Good morning and welcome to Encounter. I'm your host today, Joe Selipak, the Executive Director at the Broome County Council of Churches. Retirement is an interesting subject matter for people my age. I'm in that moment in my life where my wife and I are empty nesters, our kids have gone through college, and my wife and I are starting to look at each other going, how do we get ready for this next stage of life? And it was suggested to me by one of our guests that this be a subject matter that would actually bring up a lot. There is a lot of our viewers and a lot of our listeners who would relate to the situation in life that my wife and I find ourselves in today. So I met Angela Driscoll, our guest today, through the Chamber of Commerce. Mm-hmm. We were at a Connect over lunch and we were starting to talk about some of the things that she does as a financial advisor. But then we also started talking about some of the other things that kind of go on in life and found out that she was interested in helping out with Chop and Chat and a whole bunch of other things that we have going on at the council. So it's good to have you on Encounter today.
21: Thanks,
20: Angela.
21: Thanks, Joe. Happy to be here.
20: And let's talk a little bit about how did you become a financial advisor? Why did you choose that as a career path?
21: It's actually a second career path for me. Mm-hmm. I was an elementary school teacher for a number of years and loved that. And I was not involved in finance for the better part of that time. Unfortunately, I went through a divorce, and it was at that point that I realized I needed to think about my future. I had two young children at the time, so that's really what sparked my interest in finance. I connected with a financial advisor who helped me understand things like my 403b and retirement savings and those kinds of things, life insurance. And that's, again, what really sparked my interest. I started diving into it, learning more, and fast forward 10 years, almost 15 years, and continued to stay involved in that, and just decided that it was time to make that

0: Sleep, Edward. I was approached by my now financial advisor, who is also at Edward Jones, and he said, "And you know, you'd be great at this. You'd be great at this." So I took the leap and have never looked back. It's been fantastic. So
1: it's interesting. You and I have talked about this too. That a lot of women, especially, leave that part of their relationship to their husband. Mm-hmm. To their detriment in a lot of ways. Do you want to talk a little bit about that?
0: I'd love to. You're correct, and I don't think that that's done intentionally. I think that in the past that it was typical for husband to work, be the breadwinner, take care of all those things. Many of my elderly clients still have that sort of relationship in their marriage, and that's okay. I think that my generation, working moms, you were just working to live, essentially. And nobody ever gets married to get divorced.
1: Right.
0: You know,
1: exactly,
0: it happens. In my particular situation, my husband was the primary breadwinner. So he had a retirement plan, he had stocks, all those kinds of things. So we were in a decent position. I think it's very important, as you say, to make sure that you're having those conversations as a married couple, and that the women are involved with the finances, take part in your retirement plan. Again, have those conversations. Yeah.
1: You must see situations where, especially as retirement planning has gone on, where the man has been very active in that, but then he dies, or having something like that with the widow, then having to take over and all the various aspects of the household.
0: Yeah.
1: And make that would probably be very difficult to have gone through.
0: Ironically enough, it's very sad for me to say that this hits very, very close to home, as recently as yesterday. That exact situation, 53-year-old husband passed away very unexpectedly, and the wife was, they were such a solid unit, and the wife has no idea where to turn, what to do. And again, it wasn't purposefully done.
1: Right.
0: You just don't, those are conversations that we don't think about at, you know, 30, 40, 50, even sometimes 60 years old. You think, I've still got lots of time, or yeah, I know I should get to that. She's scared. She's scared because she's not sure where to turn, what to do. So
1: how would you go about counseling a person in the middle of all of that, or even before that? Like, you know, when we are in our 30s or when we are in our 20s and we're starting down that road, how important is it for those folks to be talking money?
0: Well, I think it starts long before marriage. I'm thinking about a young couple who came in. They're actually getting married in June. I have a couple of couples that are getting married in June. They both have just, you know, recently out of college, finally got their first job. So the first thing we talked about was, what are you each doing for your retirement plan as far as work goes? Does your employer offer some sort of 401k, 403b, something like that? And are you contributing to it? So first and foremost, let's make sure you're both individually doing that. And then I think it is just incredibly important to start having those conversations prior to marriage or during the early stages of marriage about what each of your views are on finances. For instance, let's say you get a significant raise or bonus. Do you think that bonus should be put into some sort of savings account?
1: Right.
0: Do you think you should go on a big vacation? How do you feel about children and their education? Do you plan on paying for their education, or do you think that that's something that they should be responsible for themselves? Making sure that those, again, conversations are had very early on. And then continuing to revisit those conversations. I think that's another misconception, is you just say, oh, yep, that's what we talked about, and I want this, and you want that, and we agree, and then just leave it. But every time a new sort of life stage happens, it's time to revisit that conversation.
1: Yeah, and it's interesting because, well, the two big stressors in a lot of relationships are sex and, mm-hmm. and are sex and money.
0: First and second.
1: First and
0: reasons for divorce.
1: Well, yeah, and so you end up with these two things, and oftentimes, unless it's forced on them, they haven't really had very many discussions on either one of those subjects. But it would seem like both of those ought to be part of any premarital kind of discussion that kind of goes on. Especially you know when you start factoring in today the amount of debt that people are in from education and from other sources of debt that they bring into the relationship, and then all of a sudden they're thrown into a situation where neither one of them ever anticipated being in that kind of a pressure keg.
0: Right.
1: And that's a hard discussion to have with somebody, isn't it?
0: It is a very hard discussion to have. I oftentimes will tell my young clients, those that, again, are getting ready to get married, spend just as much time talking about these important things as you do spending time talking about actually planning the wedding.
1: Yeah.
0: Because it's exciting, and there's no reason why you shouldn't have all the things that you want, and it should be beautiful and amazing, but devote just as much time to these conversations as you do at planning the wedding.
1: Yeah, it's funny because I'm a pastor. Oftentimes, I'll have to have those conversations with people as we're getting ready to get married. One of the things that I'll tell them is that you want to make sure that the marriage lives up to the hype of the wedding.
0: Yeah. Yes.
1: And that's part of the that's part of the struggle, is that this oftentimes you have this beautiful, romantic, incredibly elaborate wedding, and then you get thrown into a marriage, mm-hmm. and the marriage is all the raw things that kind of go on. And
0: it's tough.
1: It is a hard thing.
0: It's tough. I mean, marriage just as a whole is a tough, organization. It's a tough thing to do. So
1: it is.
0: When you add on, like you say, the stress of money on top of that, it just compounds things.
1: As a person goes into midlife, when they're in their 30s, looking at their 40s, and they're starting to really think about putting things down as far as like what their goals are for when they retire. What goes on in that? At that time in their life?
0: So the three main things that I look at, and they're kind of in this order, are A, emergency savings. Do you have some sort of emergency fund? 3 to 6 months, we say, of funds lined up in case you, God forbid, were in an accident and couldn't work, or lost your job because of, shutdowns or anything like that. So get some savings built up. And then look at your retirement plan, employer plan. And sometimes those two things are flipped, so make sure you're contributing to that employer plan and then get that savings built up. The employer plans are tricky. And I say tricky because I'm finding that many employees are going into a new job and don't fully understand what their employer plan is offering them. So talk to someone in HR, call a financial advisor, somebody that can read the ins and outs of what the employer plan is doing. Is it a 401k that offers a match? If they're matching, if an employer is offering to match a percentage of your contributions, then first and foremost, you want to make sure that you're taking advantage of that. That's essentially free money. It's saying the employer saying, if you put in 2% of your pay, we're going to put in 2% of your pay. It's an incentive to keep employees with that employer. And there are certain tax advantages to employers to be able to do that. So employer plan, contribute to that. If your employer does not offer an employer plan, then what are you doing to contribute to some sort of account, mm-hmm. to make sure you're saving for that? And those are different conversations that you can have. So employer plan, emergency savings, and then from there, then we talk about, okay, what are some of your immediate goals, short-term goals, 3 to 5 years, and then what are your long-term goals, 5, 10, 15, 20 years? How far are you from retirement? And having conversations around how to best be ready for them. outside of an employer plan or a traditional IRA. We talk about contributing to a Roth IRA. That is after-tax money, but that money grows tax-free. So the sooner that you can start contributing to something like that in addition to your employer plan, then you know, you're looking at diversified buckets of money in retirement. And that's really what you want, is to have these different buckets, if you will, of funds that you can pull from when you need to.
1: Having it be diversified buckets would help when there is market volatility or when things start to go sideways. I live up near Apple Hill.
0: Oh yeah.
1: And everything up there, it requires propane, and it also requires septic systems.
0: Yeah.
1: And you never really think about septic especially if you're living, you know, where you normally are. But you know, these things are expensive mm-hmm. when they fail, and so you have to kind of have a understanding of you know, how much it costs and how to do the upkeep on it. But then also, eventually it will fail, and you'll end up having to replace things like that. And that's not cheap.
0: No. No, so then where are you going to pull those funds
1: from?
0: Well,
1: yeah, exactly,
0: you know, you have that emergency fund, if you will, which is liquid somewhere, high yield savings account, ideally, but that's also money that is reserved for, again, no income coming
1: right,
0: in.
1: Right.
0: You know, so yeah, having these different buckets of money that you can pull from in a managed account of some sort is the best thing to do. Yeah.
1: My guest today is Angela Driscoll, and we're talking, she's a financial advisor with Edward Jones, mm-hmm. and we've been talking about retirement planning. And really, a lot of it has been dealing with the fiscal aspects of retirement planning. And yet, we also know that there's also a lot else that goes kind of into being retired that is not necessarily just attached to money, right?
0: Right.
1: And what are some of those things?
0: So, when we think about our retirement years, I think we've talked a bit about building up to retirement, but when we think about our retirement years, it's really important to think about what lifestyle you want. Do you want to travel a lot? Are you planning on relocating to where your children are, perhaps, or grandchildren? Are you willing to downsize your house? Things like that. So it's really important to think about in the retirement years, A, what do you want that lifestyle to look like? And then from there, you sort of backtrack and do some of that pre-planning. But also, you've got to think about, you're now on a fixed income.
1: Right.
0: So any way you look at it, it's a fixed income. Right now, I mean, gas.
1: Yeah.
0: $160 to fill my truck up a couple weeks ago. So, yeah, it's those prices go up and your income is still pretty much the same. And prices aren't going to come down, right? So we have to make sure that you're set to be able to accommodate those things. So looking at your lifestyle, looking at that fixed income, and making sure that you, again, have different buckets of money to pull from. Taking advantage of taxes. How do you make sure that your withdrawals are the most tax efficient? And there are all sorts of different ways to make sure that you're doing that. Important to talk to somebody about that. And then the other thing, Joe, really is long-term care. You know, health, and at the average cost of assisted living right now is $11,000 a month.
1: A month.
0: So, and I know that you're familiar with the resources that we have are sort of limited. Just here, but I think
1: across
0: as a whole.
1: The board, yeah.
0: Exactly.
1: Yeah.
0: We're living a lot longer. And those resources are much more scarce. So making sure that you're paying attention to those things in retirement as well.
1: What would be some of the things that you would be talking about as far as long-term care? Our insurance or some kind of policies that are involved?
0: That's exactly it. And looking at those long-term care insurance policies well before retirement. Once you get into retirement, then you get into it's it's difficult to get a solid policy at that point. So that's another thing to be talking to an advisor about, or an insurance specialist about, prior to, again, retirement in those early years. Get that long-term care policy, started. We could talk for days about that. There are so many nuances to insurance and the riders that you can get on them to make sure that you're taken care of, that your loved ones, if you have young children, how are they being taken care of, spouse, those kinds of things.
1: And a lot of that also has to do with developing a will or making sure that you have, those things in place as well.
0: Yes, one of the misconceptions I'm noticing is that people think that they only need a will or trust if they're wealthy.
1: Right.
0: And I say if you have loved ones, if there's somebody that you love in your life and you own anything, you need a will. And the will just simply identifies who's getting what and how much they're getting. It just makes things so much easier after you pass. Again, talking about my husband and wife that, as recently as yesterday, that's the last thing she wants to be dealing with right now when she's
1: right.
0: grieving her husband is to try and figure out not only who gets what, but where everything is, how things are supposed to be taken care of. Those things can all be identified in a will. They're fairly inexpensive,
1: Yeah.
0: So it's something that you can do. I'm bringing to mind briefly a client, couple of mine, they're 89 and 90, lovely. They have not revisited their will in years, so much so that we were talking about it a couple weeks ago. They have four children. Unfortunately, two of their children have passed, and they're still in the will. They're still named in the
1: right,
0: will.
1: Right, right, right.
0: So it's important to have one and to revisit that, make sure it's up to date. Yeah.
1: Yeah, because we are in a probate state, so mm-hmm. that would mean that in order for any of the funds to be released to the folks that are benefiting from you, those folks would require to pay it out of pocket until they can potentially get it from the estate itself.
0: Yeah.
1: The estate kind of gets seized at that mm-hmm. point. It's very important. I can't emphasize that enough.
0: Yeah.
1: The idea that you have a will, you have a trust, and without those things in place, you're really in some debt. The people that are inheriting from your estate are in pretty dire circumstances
0: yeah.
1: without that.
0: Right, right.
1: Yeah.
0: That's exactly right. Yeah, having that will established, it shortens that probate period so much, and then a trust, obviously, that eliminates probate. Everything is all, there is no probate if you have a trust. You don't always have to have a trust. It's, but again, something that you should definitely A, have, and B, be talking to a legal professional about that.
1: Yeah.
0: Yeah.
1: Yeah, that's why people like you are very important. So
0: well, thank you.
1: Thank you for your
0: yes.
1: work. So Angela, the other aspect of it is that, you go to work all the time, and you have this structure that's placed around you, and then all of a sudden you hit retirement and you have none of that. It's that for a lot of us, because you spend so much time working, it's a hard thing
0: yeah.
1: to shift from, right?
0: Yeah.
1: So how do you counsel people through that, or do you even have any thoughts on that?
0: No, we certainly do. I think a good financial advisor does have that conversation with clients, especially as they're nearing retirement, because it can be, as you say, detrimental, especially for jobs that are really intense. So you're on that hamster wheel, if you will, for so many years, and then you go from that to now. I'll roll out of bed at 9 or 10 or whatever. It's very different. So having those conversations about what is your plan? What are you going to do when you retire? Do you have some hobbies that you're going to pick up? Do you plan on volunteering? The senior center, I'll tell you, one of the best things about this position is being able to have flexibility in my daytime schedule so that I can be out in the community doing things. The senior centers are amazing. That Chop and Chat that I've been able to volunteer at, It's I just love it. I love it. So taking advantage of those things and the resources in the area.
1: So for those of you that don't know Chop and Chat, it's one of the programs of the Council of Churches. It's one of the things that go on at Faith in Action Volunteers. And Chop and Chat's like, what do you do in Chop and Chat?
0: So Chop and Chat is exactly that. It is chopping and chatting. The idea around Chop and Chat is to get seniors out and socializing with other seniors. So Sweet Sally gets she researches these recipes and gets all the ingredients together, and then she packages them essentially in a brown paper bag, and we take the bag to the senior centers, and we bring cutting boards and knives and vegetable peelers, and the seniors essentially chop the vegetables that are going to go into the recipe, and then take them back home with the other ingredients. I think a couple weeks ago we did something that was like a tuna noodle broccoli bake. So she brought a can of tuna and the can of soup that goes in it, and then they chopped up broccoli and you know, celery and onions and stuff to do it. So it's just great. And then Sally and I kind of distribute the food, and then we just get to walk around and chat with you know, the people that are there. I've met some amazing people. It's great.
1: And especially for a senior, it's important to remember that one of the things that we have, one of the detriments in being a senior is the isolation that kind of goes on. Volunteering helps bridge that gap, because then you don't feel as if you're trapped in your own four walls.
0: Correct.
1: Also gets you interacting with people, which is an important part. Gets you, it has neurological aspects of it too. You're able to relate to people, and that decreases the amount of depression that may go on. There are lots of benefits to both being a volunteer, but also going to those senior centers where all of that stuff is going on. Not just Chop and Chat, but I mean, these senior centers are pretty packed with volunteer potential, as well as things that are going on, right?
0: Yeah, I mean, the calendars, if you look on any of the local senior center calendars, they're all packed between the lunches that they offer and the entertainment that they have. I've gone in and done workshops on Social Security and Medicare and things like that. They're chock full of information and socialization, so yeah.
1: So Angie, if people want to get in touch with you, How would they do that?
0: They can Angela Driscoll, Edward Jones, edwardjones.com. Well, then they'll do a little search and I'll come up. You can also find me on social media. And of course, you can also give my office a call, 607-444-2328. Any questions I can answer? Be happy to.
1: Well, thank you for being on today.
0: Thanks,
1: and if there are any last words that you want to offer people as far as planning for retirement?
0: Talk to someone. It does not cost you anything to pick up the phone and say, I think I need, or can you help me with this? And if that office can't help you or isn't willing to help you, in this industry, Joe, we say there's an FA on every street corner. So keep calling until you find somebody that you're comfortable with and that can get you down that path.
1: Yeah.
0: It's so important.
1: Talking to people, not feeling as if you're trapped, not living with the anxiety that kind of goes around it, making sure you put together a plan, and then making sure you and your spouse are on the same page as far as what your goals are, what you're looking for out of retirement, and making sure that I'm trying to summarize our entire conversation right now.
0: It's a lot. Yeah. So essentially, I think you hit on all the things though. Beginning in marriage, talk. Money is not, let's not make money an evil. Let's make it work for us. So talk about it in marriage, talk about it through your working years. And then as a retiree, make sure you're getting out into the community and staying active and use the resources that are there.
1: Well, Angie, thank you for being on Encounter.
0: Thank you, Joe.
1: And for all of you, I hope you would be kind and generous to each other and have a great Sunday.
2: Hi, folks.
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12: ABC News, I'm Brian Clark. More than a million people packing a plaza in Madrid to see Pope Leo celebrate Mass. He arrived in Spain yesterday for a week-long trip that includes a meeting with sex abuse survivors. In the U.S., at least 12 people were hurt Saturday in a shooting near a street festival in Toledo, Ohio. Authorities now looking for two suspects. The festival's second day has been canceled. Councilman John Hobbs said,
13: there has to be a tone set early on, with summer just starting, that this type of behavior will not be tolerated.
12: The U.S. said Saturday it intercepted Iranian ballistic missiles aimed at Gulf allies and the Strait of Hormuz. There's still no deal in place to end the war now in its 100th day. President Trump will attend Game 3 of the NBA Finals tomorrow night in New York City. The Knicks and Madison Square Garden have said, in conjunction with the Secret Service, there'll be a strict no-bag policy. This is ABC News. Health officials in Texas say hantavirus monitoring for two passengers who were on board the Dutch cruise ship at the center of the outbreak is complete. Two have been isolating at home, evaluated twice a day by health officials, and showed no signs of infection in a 42-day period. A California man says he's lucky to be alive after coming face-to-face with a grizzly bear while hiking in Montana, says ABC's Dave Packer.
14: Daniel Crago's dream trip to Glacier National Park quickly turned into a nightmare. While taking photos, he saw a grizzly cub about 40 feet away. Next thing he knew, an adult grizzly showed up.
15: I could hear the roar, and I just stuck my arm up. Kind of thought, like, this is it.
14: It charged and attacked him.
15: Completely split open, forearm, just bleeding out. I was just in panic mode, like, thinking I'm going to die.
14: Grego saved by several hikers who came to his aid, now recovering with what he says is a new perspective.
15: Whatever else is going on in life, I'm alive.
14: Dave Packer, ABC News.
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17: 7 minutes, or rather 5 minutes after 7 o'clock, everyone. Good morning. Let's take a look at our weather forecast as we get started here on this Sunday morning. First Sunday here in the month of June. 63 is our current reading right now. 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What a week we're going to have. My goodness, everybody. First of all, today, it'll be sunny, the temperature getting up to about 80 degrees today. Tonight, clear, low 56. Monday, sunny, 85. Tuesday, sunny, 90. Wednesday, sunny, 91. Thursday, sunny, 95. Woo, what a week it's going to be. At the minute, temperature is climbing. We got here about an hour ago, 6 o'clock. It was 61, and we moved up a couple degrees. Right now, it is at 63. That is our current temperature reading. Here on the Bill Flynn Show, just getting started. Wherever you are, thanks for joining me. Good morning.

0: And now, ladies and gentlemen, here's Bill Flynn.
1: Thank you very much, Don. Good morning, everybody. Good morning. Welcome to our show. First Sunday here in the month of June, June the 7th. We'll be here in the studio with you. Kevin Bixby will be along later on today. And we look forward to being with you, entertaining you on our show this morning, no matter where you may be hearing our program from today.

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Time to open the front door and the back door. 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Let all your friends and neighbors know the Bill Flynn Show is on the air here on WMBF. Good morning.

0: 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Thank you to Agway Ace on Broad Avenue, Binghamton, our good friends there. And, of course, as always, to Alice Kuchera at Broom Steam Carpet Cleaning. That event goes on today, starting at noon, the final day for the Greek Annunciation Church Festival. All right, 7:15 is the time, as I told you. We're looking forward to being with you until 12 noon today. Coming up this weekend, St. Anthony's Italian Feast Day, starting on Friday. We will be telling you all about that as our show unfolds today. So it's a busy time of the year. We look forward to being with everybody. Thanks so much for joining me here on the Bill Flynn Show. We're just getting started here on WMBF. Thank you again. Good morning and welcome. It's time once again for the 44th annual O'Weagle Strawberry Festival, June 18th, 19th, and 20th in downtown O'Weagle. This is a wonderful event. The theme this year is Sweet Liberty. The 44th annual O'Weagle Strawberry Festival is proudly supported by Tri-Town Insurance Agency, celebrating 100 years since 1925. O'Weagle Strawberry Festival starting June 18th.
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0: St. Anthony's Italian Feast Day coming up on June 12th to 14th on the parish grounds, Odell Avenue in Endicott. The annual event features great food, entertainment, and lots of fun, all under the big tent on the parish grounds. St. Anthony's Italian Feast Day is proudly supported by Augie Concrete Forms and Accessories, the Mancini family in Endicott, inviting you to St. Anthony's Parish Festival, June 12th to 14th on the parish grounds in Endicott. Okay, one more reminder today. We have a nice flyer here from Sylvia and Justin Marchuska. This is the Binghamton Sertoma Club. They're having their fundraising barbecue today with Brooks Barbecue, and that's over at the Boys and Girls Clubs on Clinton Street. $15 per dinner, and that gets underway at 11 this morning, 11 to 2, the Boys and Girls Club. Okay, email address again, Bill, at WMBF.com as we keep going with the show. Thanks for joining me. Good morning.
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0: That's a real nice song. We bought a Walter Austin's band from St. Catharines, Ontario, Canada, and a song about St. Catharines there. All right. 22 minutes after 7. Good morning and welcome. Thank you, Father Jim Dutko, for the nice email this morning. Good friend, Father Jim. Father Jim asking me to congratulate Father Corey Van Curen, honoring his 40th anniversary of coordination to the priesthood. Father Jim, thank you so much. Father Corey at St. James. And we want to thank Father Jim Dutko for the nice information. 40th anniversary, Father Corey Van Curen. Okay, let's go to the forecast once again, everybody. Brought to you by King Monument. Now, a memorial is intended to be a lasting tribute to your loved one and the life you shared. A memorial, a monument, is permanent. So take your time and allow King Monument to help make the process easier for you when the time is right. They would be very happy to assist you. That's our good friends, of course, at formerly Brew Monument, now King Monument, on the corner of Glenwood and Downs Avenue in Binghamton. Thank you, Liz King, for sponsoring my show. Sunny skies today. Going to be a beautiful day. High near 80. Clear tonight, low 56. Very warm week coming up. Monday, Tuesday, Wednesday, Thursday, high in the 90s. 92 degrees by the time we get to Thursday. Actually, it says here 95, sunny and hot. I'm sure there's not going to be many changes to the weather forecast, but if there is, we'll have all that for you. Just joining us, thank you very much. Good morning. Welcome to the Bill Flynn Show.
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0: 7:25, everyone. Good morning, in case you're just tuning in. We're just getting started here on the show today. I did want to say good morning and thank you very much once again to our very good friends at the Countryside Stove and Chimney and Faber's Home and Kitchens. They're listening to us on WKXZ 93.9 this morning, and that is in Oxford, just off Route 12, as a matter of fact. The family has been in business here more than 25 years, and they have all the supplies you'll need if you are a do-it-yourself type person, all right? You need the supplies, you need the equipment, and you need someone to give you some information and knowledge and direction in your project. Peter and his son Peter will be more than happy to help you. Not only that, they'll share their expertise with you. And after visiting Faber's Home and Kitchens in Oxford, you'll see they are just more than just an average home improvement store. They carry what a lot of home centers don't. Wonderful people. Faber's Home and Kitchens in Oxford, sponsoring the Bill Flynn Radio Show this morning. I do want to wish them a happy day. Thank them so much for joining us.
1: It's time once again for the Ukraine Festival at Sacred Heart Ukrainian Church on the Hill in Johnson City, coming up on Saturday, June 20th. This is Bill Flynn. Join me live on WMBF, 10 o'clock in the morning from the festival, sponsored by Sacred Heart Church, Gallagher and Baker Attorneys at Law, by Lofty Rock Products and ZMK Construction, by Broom Steam Carpet Cleaning, Alice Kuchera, Overhead Door Company of Binghamton, and by Agway Ace of Binghamton on Broad Avenue. 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

Good morning, everybody. Well, betting time here on the Bill Flynn Show. It's going to be a nice day. We're coming up on 7:30 here on the show this morning. Thank you so much for joining us here on WNBF.

0: Eddie Blazancic's Versatones, Let's Have a Party. Great song. A lot of people like that song. We play it quite a bit. Very, very beautiful song. 7:32 is our time here on The Bill Flynn Show, WMBF. Thanks for joining us again, everybody. Good morning to you.
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0: Thank you very much. 63. Temperature moved up a couple notches there. 63. Later on this morning, I'm hoping to be talking to Gina because this weekend coming up, this Friday, Saturday, and Sunday is St. Anthony's Italian Feast Days under the big tent there on Oldale Avenue. And we'll be telling you more about that throughout the week here on WMBF. So busy time for all these festivals going on, and we hope you'll get out and enjoy and support these wonderful fundraisers all season long.
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0: Our thanks to Mike Foran. Mike, thank you. Mike's a good friend and a good listener to our show. Never misses tuning into the show. Good morning to AJ Lito and Son. I want to say hi to Cole and his wonderful family. We enjoy very much representing AJ Lito and Son. No job too small for them. 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Very trusted company. 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So many star reviews. People just trust them. They get the job done, and they're very pleased with the work they do. AJ Lito and Sons presenting this segment of the Bill Flynn Show. 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Lito and Son. My pleasure to have them with me on the show. It's 7:35 here on the Bill Flynn Show this morning. Kevin Bigsby will be along later on today as our show moves along and our email is available to you. Thanks so much for joining me. Email address once again is bill@wmbf.com. I always look forward to learning exactly where you're listening from. I know many people listening to the show, but I'd like to know where you are. So no matter where you may be, we're getting a lot of email now from Central New York. A lot of people becoming acquainted with our show, and that, of course, is through WKXZ. 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Again, the email address, bill@wnbf.com. 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
1: It's time once again for St. Anthony's Feast Days, Oldale Avenue in Endicott. The annual summer event takes place June 12, 13, 14 on the parish grounds on Oldale Avenue, Endicott. 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Don't miss our live coverage coming up on Saturday. Looking forward to seeing you there. St. Anthony's Parish Festival coming up the weekend of June 12, and 13, and 14 on the parish grounds, Oldale Avenue in Endicott.
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0: Good morning, everybody. It's 20 minutes now in front of the 8 o'clock hour here on the Bill Flynn Show. WMBF, beautiful week, warm week, very hot. When I looked at this forecast for today, I immediately thought about you because maybe in your home when it gets really, really hot like this, it can become very uncomfortable in your home. And my friends at Fomit on SB Street here in Binghamton are very pleased to let you know that they will make you feel comfortable in your home. They'll come in and, of course, make everything look great again because throughout the home, heating costs will be going up, cooling costs going up, but installing proper insulation can help fix these home energy issues. It's going to be very hot again, so these uneven temperatures throughout your home will increase your heating and cooling costs. So let Fomit Insulation be there for you. We want to thank very much these wonderful people for sponsoring our program. You can get in touch with them by going online. Fomit Insulation, we're very pleased to have them with us here on the Bill Flynn Show. All right, WMBF 63, as I told you, is our current temperature reading here this morning. Again, WMBF is proud to support another festival in the Southern Tier coming up on June 18th, 19th, and 20th. It's the 44th annual Strawberry Festival in downtown Owego. This year's theme is Sweet Liberty. It's 3 days of fun and good times, over 20 bands, 100 vendors, craft food on 4 stages, a lot of children's activities. The Owego Strawberry Festival is proudly supported by Tri-Town Insurance Agency in Owego, also by Overhead Door Company of Binghamton, Broomsteen Carpet Cleaning, Brent Dyer at D-Square Home Improvement Company, and by Agway Ace of Binghamton. 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

That's a very nice song. A lot of requests for that one. That's the old Krakowiak, done by so many bands over the years. That was done by the Pennsylvania Merrymakers. We're coming up on 15 minutes now in front of the 8 o'clock hour here on the Bill Flynn Show. 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Very nice week, very hot week. Too hot for many people. It'll be sunny today, high near 80. Sunny Monday through Thursday. Tomorrow, 85. Tuesday, Wednesday, Thursday will be in the 90s. So very summery type weather, no doubt about that. And at the minute now, our temperature is at 63. We'll be in the studios at 10 o'clock this morning. Kevin will take over at 10. And we certainly want to wish you a wonderful day, starting off the first full week and the first weekend, actually, here in the month of June. Today, of course, being Sunday, June 7th. All right. Email address again, bill@wmbf.com. 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And our special thanks to Steve Cobb. As Steve's listening in, I want to wish him a great day and a wonderful weekend. 7:46, by request, here is Grandma, Grandma, the Happy Louie Band, Bill Flynn Show, WNBF.

That's a cute song. Grandma, Grandma, everybody, the Happy Louie Band. 10 minutes in front of the 8 o'clock hour, and which is going to be a very, very beautiful Sunday. Make the best of it. And thank you so much for joining us here on the Bill Flynn Show.

0: There's one of those old German songs you've heard many, many times before. The old Liebesnachter Polka done by a very popular German band from the state of Michigan. 7:52. Good morning, everyone. Thank you once again to our friends at Overhead Door Company, always presenting our appearances in and around the Southern Tier and all over northeastern Pennsylvania. 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Our thanks to Gene and all the good folks there, Overhead Door Company at 302 Front Street in Binghamton. We're coming up on 7 minutes, everybody, before the hour of 8 o'clock here on the Bill Flynn Show at WMBF. I hope it's going to be a wonderful day for you. Thank you again for joining me. It's the largest sporting event of the year in northeastern Pennsylvania and southern New York. It's Dick's Open at Enjoy Golf Course the week of June 22nd to 28th. 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
1: Okay, we're looking at 5 minutes now before the hour of 8 o'clock here on the Bill Flynn Show. If you're just joining us, thank you once again. Good morning and welcome, no matter where you may be. Let's have a good day together.

0: That is a very popular song, a lot of requests for the Ballroom Polka, that version done by the Polka Family Band here on the Bill Flynn Show. Busy time now for Snake Creek Marine, the boating season, and boy, what a week it's going to be to get out on the lake and enjoy your boat. I know a lot of people, before they took the boat out to the lake, got over to Snake Creek Marine and let Alan and his crew there inspect your boat for you, the motor, and make sure everything's running properly. And also, that's where you go, headquartered for all of those looking for safety things on the boat, on the lake, including the required life jackets, but a lot of toys and things for the kids. Snake Creek Marine, wishing you a very happy day and a wonderful boating season. Now, this morning, coming up at 8 o'clock, Agway of Binghamton will be open. We stopped there the other day. We visited Ron down in the nursery. We talked to Ron. We talked to Kathy, Valerie, and Crystal. And boy, they are just packed with 4 or 6-pack annuals, vegetables, sweet peppers, hot peppers, herbs, hanging baskets, perennials, all available to be open today at 8 o'clock. As a matter of fact, opening here right about now. That's Agway of Binghamton, located on Broad Avenue. We'll get caught up on our news and weather next, then we'll come right back with more of the Bill Flynn Show. Thank you so much, everybody, for joining me here. We'll be right back with more.
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3: ABC News, I'm Brian Clark. The second day of a historic festival in Toledo, Ohio, has been canceled after a shooting Saturday, says ABC's Andrew Dimbert.
4: It sounds as if there's going to be multiple people shot.
5: Toledo police say what appeared to be a gunfight between at least two shooters left around a dozen injured in the crossfire Saturday evening.
4: We've got two patients. Anyone have any more?
5: Hundreds running for safety at the 53rd annual Old West End Festival in the city's historic district.
3: And authorities are still searching for those two suspects. New strains on the ceasefire between the U.S. and Iran as the U.S. has shot down more Iranian attack drones that were threatening ships in the Strait of Hormuz. Iran says the U.S. violated the ceasefire by attacking radar facilities. Pope Leo's celebrating Mass in front of 1 million people in Madrid as he's the first pope to visit Spain in 15 years. And the Vegas Golden Knights won a double overtime thriller to take a 2-1 lead over the Carolina Hurricanes in the Stanley Cup Final. This is ABC News. Tennessee is home to nearly 24 data centers, and with more plans, some Nashville residents are pushing back on one site. ABC's Morgan Norwood has details on the proposal.
6: The project by DC Blocks, a company behind dozens of data centers across the southeast, raising concerns about noise, power demands, water use, and what it could mean for the animals living just steps away.
7: The environmental impact is another thing that we're concerned about.
6: A facility larger than a football field next to the Nashville Zoo.
7: And DC Block has not reached out to us one time to address our concerns.
6: DC Blocks telling multiple news outlets the facility will not burden local resources and will pay for its own power infrastructure to meet all environmental requirements.
3: President Trump pardoned former Republican Congressman Stephen Beyer, who had served nearly 2 years in prison after a conviction for insider trading. Beyer from Indiana said the pardon corrects a politically motivated prosecution. I'm Brian Clark, ABC News.
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0: 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Here's a look at our weather forecast, everyone. Good morning. Thank you again very, very much for joining me. Going to be a beautiful week, no doubt about it. Right now, our temperature is at 63, and we're looking at a day of plenty of sunshine today. Temperature getting up to about 80. It says here, sunny. High temperature near 80. Tonight, clear. Low 56. Monday, Tuesday, Wednesday, Thursday, the temperature in the 90s. Very sunny all week long. 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Always there for you throughout the season. And, of course, always looking forward to talking with you. If you're considering a financial decision, you're not sure. A lot of questions, right? Mm-hmm. Financial decision, investment perhaps. Our good friends can take good care of you at Amy L. Smith Financial, North Broad Street in Johnson City. Okay, sunny as we said, daytime high today 80, and sunny throughout the week. Looks like a great week. 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

Good morning, everybody. Welcome back to another hour here at the Bill Flynn Show. Kevin Bigsby is in our newsroom. We'll be with you here in the studio till 12 noon today. Thanks so much for joining us. Beautiful day, beautiful week coming up.

Good morning, everybody. That takes us back to a few years, actually. An early recording by Molly B. and the Squeeze Box Band here on the Bill Flynn Show. It's 12 minutes after the 8 o'clock hour. And again, good morning to our friends at Faber's Home and Kitchens in Oxford, New York, right off of Route 12. As you're heading up 12, you go past Green, and once you get past Green and get near Oxford, you can't miss them. They're right on the right-hand side. 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Temperature's still around 63. It's going to be a warm day today, as you know. Our temperature's going to move up as our day moves along. Thanks for joining us here on the Bill Flynn.

0: 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Don't miss our live coverage coming up on Saturday. Looking forward to seeing you there. St. Anthony's Parish Festival coming up the weekend of June 12, and 13, and 14 on the parish grounds, Oldell Avenue in Endicott.
1: My goodness, everybody, that is coming up, of course, starting this Friday.

That's a cute song. It's the title of the latest recording by Lenny Gamulka's Polka Band, everybody. As Sweet as Candy. 19 minutes after the 8 o'clock hour. 65 is our current temperature reading right now. As we've told you, and as you probably know, it's going to be a great week weather-wise. Very hot, muggy, and humid. We'll check that as we move along. 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

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They're always very happy to talk with you and get the job done. Very, very credible people. 20 minutes after 8 o'clock, if you're just joining us, thank you. 93.9, all over Central New York, through the frequency 93.9. Also around Binghamton, 92.1 FM. And the very popular WMBF AM 1290. So our program is heard on three frequencies. 65, temperature just moved up another couple degrees. Dick's Sporting Goods Open is always a special event in our community, the Southern Tier in northeastern Pennsylvania. And the good folks at Superior Plus Propane in Vestal remind you of the live coverage on WMBF with Roger Neal. Enjoy the tournament. Have fun. And thanks very much to those who organized the event and put it together. Proud to support Dick's Sporting Goods Open, the good folks at Superior Plus Propane on Vestal Road. Now, let's get back to more music, everybody. Here is Bach Song, the young kids band from Michigan, and a Doobie Brothers song. Yeah, let's enjoy this.

Good morning, everybody. Good morning. What a great song. Young band, the Box On Band from the state of Michigan here on the Bill Flynn Show. It's 25 minutes after the 8 o'clock hour on this Sunday morning. Thanks again for joining me. Here is the great music now of Walt Gerler's Orchestra.

0: Boy, what a beautiful song, a very pleasant song. On this Sunday morning, everybody, the 7th day of June, Walt Grohler, the late Walt Grohler and his band, down in the Lehigh Valley of Pennsylvania. We're coming up on 8:30. It's actually 8:29 right now, and I did want to thank our friends at A.J. Lilo and Sons Plumbing, Heating, and Air Conditioning for always sponsoring my program. They'll also be one of the sponsors for Dick's Open coverage with Roger Neal later on this month. No job too small for A.J. 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Been around 20 years. 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You know how much I enjoy small business sponsors, everybody. I'm a small business guy, and I really enjoy representing all the small businesses, especially those that are family. And this is the great definition of A.J. Lito and Sons. No matter where you may be, when you need plumbing, heating, or air conditioning work done, and this week is going to be a busy week for air conditioners, you're going to have it cranked up, no doubt about it. So if you need your air condition serviced, if you need your air condition inspected, it's usually an $89 charge, but the Bill Flynn special is only $69. All right, A.J. Lito and Sons, Johnson City, thank you very much for your support here on the show. Okay, let's check this forecast once again, everybody. Being brought to you by King Monument on the corner of Glenwood and Downs Avenue, formerly Broom Monument Company. Liz King, where she says a memorial is always intended to be a lasting tribute to your loved one and the life that you shared. A monument is permanent, so take your time and allow our good friends at King Monument to help make this process easy for you. When the time is right, they'll be very pleased to offer you the assistance you need to memorialize your loved one in the most beautiful, affordable manner possible. King Monument, formerly Broom Monument, on the corner of Downs and Glenwood Avenue in Binghamton. It is 8:30, 65 right now. Sunny skies, everyone. Daytime high today, getting up to about 80. It'll be cloudy tonight, 56. Tomorrow, Monday, sunny, 85. Tuesday, sunny, 90. Wednesday, sunny, 91. Thursday, sunny, speculated high temperature. Thursday, 95. Wow, good time to get in touch today, A.J. Lito, the air conditioning. Right now, as we said on the Bill Flynn Show, happy to tell you that our temperature at the moment here, let me check this once again. Kevin is in. He might have something different on this. But right now, we're looking at 65. It's time once again for the beautiful Ukrainian Festival, sponsored by Sacred Heart Ukrainian Church in Johnson City. It's coming up on Saturday, June 20th, from 11 a.m. until 6 p.m. Enjoy traditional Ukrainian food, great entertainment by the Ukrainian dancers and the Ukrainian band. Come and enjoy the one-day event, the Sacred Heart Ukrainian Catholic Festival, coming up on Saturday, June 20th, on the parish grounds in Johnson City. 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
0: It's time once again for St. Anthony's Feast Days, Oldale Avenue, Nundicott. The annual summer event takes place June 12, 13, 14 on the parish grounds on Oldale Avenue, Nundicott. 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Don't miss our live coverage coming up on Saturday. Looking forward to seeing you there. St. Anthony's Parish Festival coming up the weekend of June 12, 13, and 14 on the parish grounds, Oldale Avenue in Endicott. Good morning, everybody. 8:34. The chicken barbecue today, I want to remind you again about that, starts at 11 this morning. It's at the Boys and Girls Club on Clinton Street, Binghamton. It's sponsored by the Binghamton Sertoma Club. Brooks Barbecue Fundraiser, $15 a ticket for chicken barbecue. Proceeds benefiting Camp Sertoma, 11 till 2, again, at the Boys and Girls Club, sponsored by Binghamton Sertoma. The Boys and Girls Club, again, is located right over on Clinton Street in Binghamton. 8:35, good morning.

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0: That's a nice song, everybody. Very beautiful. A lot of requests for it. Beautiful Sunday. John Gora and his wonderful band from Canada here on the Bill Flynn Show. 8:42. Good morning. Thank you again for joining me. It's always our pleasure to be here with you, no matter where you may be hearing our program from today. Should you like to send along an email, we'd love to hear from you. Email address again is bill@wmbf.com. 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Okay, coming up in just a couple of weeks, things go by so quickly. This weekend is St. Anthony's Festival. Next weekend is the festival in Owego, the Strawberry Festival. And the same weekend for the Strawberry Festival is Sacred Heart Ukrainian. So I'm not able to take my show to Owego this year because Sacred Heart Ukrainian falls on the same day. So we're going to try to do them both, but it's very, very difficult. Anyhow, that's what's happening. And then the week after all of that, it's the Dick's Open with Roger Neal, as we just got through telling you. That starts on the week of the 21st. So 1, 2, 3 festivals before that. And then Dick's, and then we're already in July. Ooh, I don't want to push too much here, push the envelope. But anyhow, all that is happening. Thank you again to Alice Kuchera. 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

right, great song, everybody. Steve Meisner, Slovenian Style Band. Want to dedicate that to Kevin. Kevin's in the other room. He'll be joining us here very shortly. Steve Meisner's band here on the Bill Flynn Show. 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Johnny is very much like me, a community person. He has a strong presence with the Johnson City Little League, Freedom All-Star Cheer, Maine and Well Teener Baseball Club, local parades, holiday events, and proud to be a sponsor today of the Binghamton Tacoma Club's barbecue, chicken barbecue. 11 this morning at the Boys and Girls Club on Clinton Street. All right. Now, this is important during these summer months, especially as we look at this weather forecast. You know how muggy and hot it's going to be during this week. So during the hot weather, heat wants to go inside your house and make it uncomfortably hot. Now, here's the point. This process will cause you to be uncomfortable in your home. Because of the hot weather, you'll have uneven temperatures throughout your home, and that will increase your heating and cooling costs are going to go up the hotter it is. Well, proper insulation can help you with that. It can fix the problem for you, and this is what they want to talk to you about. If you have questions about this, excuse me, get in touch with our good friends at Fix It Foamit, Fix It Uncomfortable Homes, Foamit Installation, located on Emma Street, Binghamton. Thanks very much to Johnny Horton for his great support here on the Bill Flynn Show. Forecast again, everybody, sunny, hot, muggy, and temperature today 80, but throughout the week it's going to be very warm, very humid, temperature in the 90s. Agway of Binghamton is open right now, and I really would like to say hello to our good friends there listening into the show. I told you earlier this morning, spent about an hour there last week, I wanted to get updated on what's happening in the nursery. Now, it's a huge facility, Agway Ace on Broad Avenue. The nursery is incredible. There are so many, many things inside. They had to open up the door and extend it outside. So the nursery is inside and outside. If you're looking for annuals, 4 or 6 pack, vegetables, sweet peppers, hot peppers, hanging baskets, perennials, they have all of this at Agway Ace of Binghamton. As you go in, it's on the right-hand side. On the left-hand side, Theo is down the other end. He is the manager of the hardware, the paint, the pet foods, and all of that. So these are some of the things you may want to consider. Our thanks again to Agway Ace of Binghamton, always presenting our broadcast, as they did yesterday, from the Greek Annunciation Church Festival. And coming up, they'll be sponsoring Roger Neal at the Enjoy Golf Course later this month for Dick's Open. Agway Ace of Binghamton. All right, 68 degrees is our temperature right now. As we're moving along, right now it's obetic time.

Well, betting time, everybody. The Bill Flynn Show. We're heading toward the 9 o'clock hour here on this Sunday morning, the first weekend and the first Sunday in the month of June. I hope you're going to enjoy your time out at the lake, everybody. 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We're heading for the 9 o'clock hour, everybody. On this Sunday morning, we're going to go to a break. And we'll get caught up on our news and weather, and then we'll be right back with more of the Bill Flynn Show. Thank you so much for joining me. We'll be right back.

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2: ABC News, I'm Brian Clark. The U.S.-Iran ceasefire is under new stress, as ABC's Tom Sufi Burge explains from Jerusalem.
3: Still no sign of a deal to end the war with Iran, which is now into its 100th day, and the ceasefire is under real strain. The U.S. military saying it shot down two more Iranian one-way attack drones, which were threatening ships in the Strait of Hormuz.
2: Severe weather Saturday blamed for over 100,000 power outages from Ohio to New York, and one death in New York City when a tree fell on a man. Five people at a West Virginia University baseball game were taken to hospitals after a powerful wind moved through a tent area. A shooting at a popular festival in Toledo, Ohio, left 12 people hurt. Authorities are now searching for two suspects. The second day of the festival has been canceled. Nathan Lane can tie the record for the most awarded male performer in Tony Awards history tonight. It would be his fourth if he wins for Best Leading Actor for his role in Death of a Salesman. This is ABC News. After days of searching, an American student has been found dead in Japan.
4: Missing American student James Weston Higginbotham has been found dead in the mountains of Kyoto. He was vacationing in Japan with his family. Kyoto police told ABC News his body was discovered by a volunteer searcher over the weekend. The cause of death has not been released, but investigators say foul play is not suspected. Police had previously assessed that the 20-year-old likely left his family intentionally. Anthony Trotter, ABC News, Tokyo.
2: The Kentucky Derby winner added another jewel of horse racing Triple Crown at the Belmont Stakes.
5: Golden Tempo from last to first has to fend off Commandment in the final strides. Golden Tempo pulls away late.
2: Courtesy of Fox and Golden Tempo again rallying from last, but not winning the Triple Crown at the Belmont Stakes because Golden Tempo did not run in the middle leg, the Preakness, 3 weeks ago. I'm Brian Clark, ABC News.
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11: Good morning, everyone. 3 minutes after the 9 o'clock hour, WNBF. Let's go right to our news desk and say good morning to Kevin Bigsby.
12: Thanks, Bill, and good morning. At 3 minutes after 9 o'clock, it's 68 degrees. The News Radio 1290 forecast, mostly sunny with a high of 86. For tonight, partly cloudy, a low near 60. Monday, partly sunny with a high of 92. I'm Kevin Bigsby. 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In business since 2006, Fomit Insulation's primary goal is to ensure local residents have comfortable, affordable homes. They specialize in spray foam insulation, cellulose insulation, and basement waterproofing, as well as many other services. And as a member of the Dr. Energy Saver Dealer Network, they only use top-tier products that have been tried and tested in thousands of homes. That's Fomit Insulation, located on 19 Emma Street in Binghamton. Broome County's public health director said there were many food safety violations in preparing the chicken salad, believed to have been the source of a jail salmonella outbreak. Olivia Catalano has released details of a review of food handling at the county-operated facility in the town of Dickinson. Meals at the jail are prepared by employees of Trinity Service Group with assistance from inmates. More than 300 jail inmates were sickened by salmonella last week. Several were hospitalized. Two were still in the hospital as of Thursday afternoon. Catalano said an investigation has revealed multiple violations of food preparation and storage practices within the jail. She described improper and sloppy handling procedures of perishable food ingredients. Catalano noted past inspections of the county jail. Food handling, overseen by Trinity Service Group, had revealed repeated multiple violations. It's not yet known what action may be taken against the company in the aftermath of the Salmonella outbreak. During an update on the health crisis, Sheriff Fred Ashkar said everything is back to normal at the jail. Johnson City's century-old carousel will remain idle for the foreseeable future due to a serious mechanical problem. The merry-go-round at CFJ Park is the oldest of Broome County's six vintage Allen Herschel Company carousels. What should have been a routine preseason test of the ride some weeks ago, workers were shocked to hear a series of cracks, bangs, and pops, indicating something was wrong. Mayor Christina Churek said village officials had hoped the carousel could be inspected and the necessary repair work could be handled in-house. The inspection itself was expected to cost about $45,000. However, she said it is now, it appears, the ultimate cost of addressing the problem is closer to $150,000. Churek told WMBS News, the village will use some community development block grant funds to help pay for the repairs. The timetable for the work is uncertain, but the mayor said she hopes it will be possible for the carousel to be open for a time in the fall. The Southern Tier, Mohawk Valley, and Western New York are part of a long-term mission to strengthen infrastructure, enhance motorist and pedestrian safety, and support economic growth across the state. That's according to an announcement from Governor Kathy Hochul. The work includes two projects on Interstate 86 in the Southern Tier and Western New York, as well as a safety project in the village of Cooperstown. In the Southern Tier, work just began on Interstate 86 in Tioga County. That's a $53 million three-year project in the town and village of Owego to reconstruct over 20 lane miles, including work at exits 64 and 65 to install new guide rails, rumble strips, and drainage upgrades. This project is part of a broader initiative to modernize infrastructure and enhance resiliency along Interstate 86. In addition, the project that is currently in design will resurface about a six-mile section of Interstate 86 between exits 61 and 62. That's in the town of Nichols. The final product is designed to minimize future cracking and maintenance costs and extend the roadway surface life by up to 15 years and the underlying foundation for up to 30 years. The project will also include ramp repairs at exits 64 and 65. Our news time is 7 minutes after 9 o'clock. 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There's no job that's too small or too large for them. They can handle any and every heating, air conditioning, system, and plumbing-related problem. They want you to get the most from your home, so they work hard to ensure your heating system keeps you warm. You'll need that air conditioning this week. That'll keep you cool. And your plumbing works at its absolute peak performance. The News Radio 1290 forecast for the first Sunday of June. Mostly sunny with a high near 80. Tonight, clear, a low near 56. Monday, sunny, a high of 85. For Tuesday, sunny, a high of 90. Wednesday, showers likely, possible a thunderstorm, cloudy, a high of 91. Thursday, showers and thunderstorms still around, partly sunny with hot, with a high near 95. Friday, sunny, a high of 92. Saturday, mostly sunny with a high of 86. It's 9 minutes after 9 o'clock, currently 68 degrees. I'm Kevin Bixby for WMBF News, serving Binghamton and Central New York. Now back to the Southern Tier's favorite Sunday morning polka show with Bill Flynn.
11: And good morning, Kevin.
12: Oh, hi there, stranger. How are you?
11: Good, thank you. It's been a couple weeks, my goodness gracious. A
12: couple weeks.
11: So good to see him. Yeah. How are you feeling?
12: Good.
11: Good.
12: Better.
11: Good. Thank you so much. I was just thinking about you when you were doing the weather. We always talk about what's going on up on your property, and you sent us recently a photo, and then we saw the photo. Was it donkey or was it a...
12: Donkeys and the little donkey.
11: Oh, a new donkey, okay.
12: The mom and lad.
11: Did you got that close to take the picture?
12: Yeah, I was over. I was on the other side of the fence.
11: Uh-huh. Beautiful. Yeah. Gosh, I look at that and I says, wow, that's so beautiful. Oh, by the way, the weather you're talking about, everybody's always talking about the weather. Will this give you an opportunity to open the cement pond or cut the grass?
12: The cement pond is open.
11: It is open.
12: Yes,
11: huh?
12: It is. It's ready for the maiden voyage.
11: I knew you had some issues there.
12: Oh, yeah.
11: You took good care of that.
12: Had the liner replaced.
11: Uh-huh.
12: But Johnson's were up, was it Tuesday or Wednesday?
11: Uh-huh.
12: They did it.
11: Okay. Now, are you able to cut the grass?
12: Oh, yeah. Everything's running.
11: Okay, good.
12: Could change at any moment.
11: Yeah, yeah. Did you cut the grass this recently, or I know?
12: I didn't this week.
11: Okay. Temperature in the 90s, though. It's going to be...
12: I got to get it going.
11: Kind of muggy, yeah. Well, I'm glad you're with me, my good friend. You're going to take over at 10 o'clock. I've got to go somewhere, but... you'll take over at 10. I really appreciate that, Kev.
12: Okay.
11: All right. Always great to see you. I'll let you get caught up. I got few things to talk to you about. Thank you, my friend. 9/11 is our time. 9/11 here on the Bill Flynn Show. Again, thank you so much, everyone. Happy day, no matter where you may be.
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0: You're listening to one of the top-rated polka personalities in the nation. It's Bill Flynn and the Bill Flynn Polka Show.

What a good song, everybody. My Krakowianka, that's an old, old Polish folk song. And there it is for you. 20 minutes after 9 o'clock is our time. 68 now is our temperature reading. We'll be checking that forecast as we move along here on the Bill Flynn Show. We're coming up now, as I said, 20 minutes after the 9 o'clock hour. Our email address again, bill@wmbf.com. That's how you can reach me. If there's something you'd like to tell us, we certainly have a lot of email that we get to, and I appreciate that. We do read a lot of it here on the show. People hearing us all over Scranton, Wilkes-Barre,

0: 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A lot of new listeners all around Central New York hearing me on 93.9. That's WKXZ. All right. I did want to lay out another thank you to my friend Gene Barrows. He leads the team there at Overhead Door Company of Binghamton at 302 Front Street. 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Every business has their busy time, has their mediocre time, you know, but this is their busy time. You'll see their trucks on the road all the time during the summer, installing garage door openers, installing screens. Now, popular in the summertime are the screens. If you're outdoor in the evening, you got the garage door open, the lights are on, you're going to be inundated with bugs, insects. Don't let that happen. Let Overhead Door come in and put up a screen. All right, then you can keep the lights on and stay in the garage. That's big this time of the year, screens. Panels, as I always say, servicing springs, rollers, and cable services. Always there for you, my friend, Gene Barrows, and the good folks at Overhead Door Company of Binghamton at 302 Front Street. It's always, always my pleasure to talk about these folks. All right, again, we'll be on the road this coming weekend. We'll tell you more about that as time goes along. I did mention, ladies and gentlemen, that last week I spent some time at Agway of Binghamton on Broad Avenue talking with Kathy, Valerie, Ron in the nursery section, then Crystal. And while we were there, a truck came in filled with annuals, 4 or 6-pack annuals, vegetables, sweet peppers, hot peppers, hanging baskets, lots of those. There are so many things in that nursery. My goodness. Inside, then again, they had to open up and put more of these items outside because they needed the space. And people were coming from all over. The parking lot was filled. So the nursery is packed. Whew. And they're open right now till 5 o'clock today. Our good friends once again at Agway of Binghamton. Special thanks to the folks there for always being so nice to me. And I'm trying to fit in here a live broadcast sometime this year. We are so busy now with what's happening and what's going on around the community. We're trying to set something up over there. 9:23, beautiful, beautiful Sunday morning. It's time once again for the beautiful Ukrainian Festival, sponsored by Sacred Heart Ukrainian Church in Johnson City. It's coming up on Saturday, June 20th, from 11 a.m. until 6 p.m. Enjoy traditional Ukrainian food, great entertainment by the Ukrainian dancers and the Ukrainian band. Come and enjoy the one-day event, the Sacred Heart Ukrainian Catholic Festival, coming up on Saturday, June 20th, on the parish grounds in Johnson City. The Leon Posado Funeral Home, Watson Boulevard, Endicott, under the direction of Steve Rogers, are proud to remind you about St. Anthony's Italian Feast Days, coming up June 12 to 14 on the parish grounds, Old Hill Avenue, Endicott. It's a wonderful weekend of great food, entertainment, and lots of fun. 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
1: Okay, and things get underway there at St. Anthony's this Friday at 5 o'clock. Nothing goes on till 5 o'clock today. It's always a great time. They have wonderful, wonderful entertainment, and we're looking forward to being there with you on Saturday. Here's a beautiful song saluting all of our veterans, Molly B. and Squeezebox.

0: Oh, what a great song. I'm so glad we have that song here from the Mule movie called The Mule. Clint Eastwood and Molly B, they played at the VFW on the tour. I forget what city they were in, but that's where the Squeezebox did that song with Clint Eastwood in the audience. And I'm looking at a nice picture of Clint Eastwood and Molly B right there. Okay, Kevin will be along with our news in a little bit. I did want to say good morning again and thank the Faber family for getting in touch with me. We went up there, spent a couple of hours, and learned all about Faber's Home and Kitchens in Oxford, just off Route 12. 25 years the family's been there. Peter, and of course, their wonderful family, sharing their expert ideas with you and your family. Now, they have the supplies you need. I want to make this clear. If you're a do-it-yourselfer and you need the supplies, no matter what project you're into, cabinets, kitchens, countertops, tile flooring, hardwood flooring, bulk ducts, they have the supplies you need right there at Faber's. And also, of course, knowledge. You'll have a lot of questions, and the family will be there to answer the questions for you. Now, if you get a chance to visit them just off Route 12 in Oxford, you'll see that they are more than just your average home improvement store. They carry what other home centers do not carry. Now, we're talking about kitchens, baths, countertops, windows, ducts, railings, fencing, awnings. And another month or so, we'll be talking about Countryside Stove and Chimney, their other business. We'll be talking about that. And they'll also be sponsoring Roger Neal out at Dick's Open. Faber's Home and Kitchens, thank you for joining me. Thank you for your call. And we look forward to servicing you here on The Bill Flynn Show. All right, let me just double check on one thing here. Okay, let me just do this. Kevin's in the chair. Got to put his headphones on. There you go. He's doing that now. And live radio, ladies and gentlemen. We're not recorded. We're not a computer.
1: Am I late?
0: A lot of stations, yeah. A lot of stations are run by the computer on the weekend. But we're here. We're in the building, and we're live.
1: And the air conditioning works.
0: Yes, it does. Thank goodness.
1: I'm okay by that.
0: All right, Kevin, thank you again, my friend. Good morning.
1: And it's 9:30. Thanks, Bill. And good morning. The News Radio 1290 forecast, mostly sunny with a high of 86. For tonight, partly cloudy, a low of 60. Monday, partly sunny, a high of 92. I'm Kevin Bixby. 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You can reach him at 607-754-4413. Broome County's airport opened 75 years ago, and the anniversary comes at a challenging time for the airport, which was without scheduled daily flights for nearly 3 months this year. Delta Airlines brought back a single daily flight between Binghamton and Detroit on May the 7th. When the airport's anniversary was mentioned to Broome County Executive Jason Garner, that was during a WMBF radio interview, he said it has been quite a ride, and he wants it to last at least another 75 years. Garner said they put a lot of work into it and want to have more flights there as well. There will be no special observance to mark the airport's anniversary. The county executive said he wants the people working at the airport to be concerned about bringing in more flights. Garner also said the best way that they can honor the airport and the 75 years of air service in Broome County is to support the work that's being done and to have more flights for people. He said when there are more flights, they will have ceremonies and celebrations. Delta and all airlines are facing serious operational challenges this year because of rapidly rising fuel prices. Delta has been trimming service to hubs including Detroit, JFK, and Boston in an effort to control costs. A Waverly man was arrested recently after deputies said he climbed a cell phone tower, removed several copper utility lines, and later sold the copper from those lines to a scrapyard. 38-year-old Vincent DePaul was arrested on the following charges, according to a release from the Chemung County Sheriff's Department: criminal mischief in the second degree, grand larceny in the third degree, as well as criminal possession of stolen property in the third degree. DePaul's arrest comes after deputies were sent to a home in Southport on Tuesday, May the 26th, for the report of criminal mischief and theft. Investigation was then started, and deputies said it was learned that someone had climbed 60 feet up a cell phone tower and cut and removed several copper utility lines. The Sheriff's Office Criminal Investigation Division was then contacted and took over the investigation after deputies said they were able to develop a lead for DePaul's vehicle. While investigating further, deputies said it was discovered that DePaul had sold the copper at a scrapyard from the lines that had been cut. DePaul was arrested, arraigned, and sent to the Chemung County Jail. And state police in Dundee, New York, are investigating a fatal two-vehicle crash that occurred Friday in the town of Torrey. That's in Yates County. At approximately 11:30 in the morning, a dump truck operated by a 38-year-old Pen Yan man was traveling eastbound on State Route 54. The preliminary investigation determined that the unloaded dump truck braked abruptly after encountering an uninvolved vehicle ahead that was attempting to make a left turn. The operator of the uninvolved vehicle accelerated and avoided a collision. The dump truck was unable to maintain its lane, crossed into the westbound lane, and struck an oncoming pickup. The 59-year-old operator and sole occupant of the pickup was pronounced dead as a result of the crash. The dump truck operator was ejected. EMS transported him to Geneva General Hospital, and he was later flown to Strong Memorial Hospital in Rochester. The operator submitted a preliminary breath test, which yielded negative results. He sustained non-life-threatening injuries and remains hospitalized. Members of the State Police Collision Reconstruction Unit and the Commercial Vehicle Enforcement Unit responded to that scene. State Police Bureau of Criminal Investigation continue to investigate the accident, and that remains ongoing. Our time is 9:34, and the News Radio 1290 forecast brought to you by the Agway of Binghamton, located on Broad Avenue in Binghamton. Summer is here, and it's time to pick up grass seed and fertilizer, shrubs, fruit trees, seed and tomato, as well as onion sets. And don't forget the pool chemicals. It's time to open the cement pond. Get all your pool chemicals from the Agway on Binghamton's west side, east side, I should say. That's the Binghamton Agway, Broad Avenue in Binghamton. They're open until 5 o'clock tonight. The News Radio 1290 forecast: mostly sunny with a high of 80. Tonight, clear, a low of 56. Sunny on Monday with a high of 85. Tuesday, sunny, a high near 90. Wednesday, showers, possibly a thunderstorm, a high of 91. Thursday, sunny and hot with a high of 95.
0: Ooh.
1: Ooh. Showers, you're going to like it. Showers likely, possibly a thunderstorm. Sunny, a hot of 92. Saturday, a chance of showers. Sunny with a high of 86. At 9:36, it's 70. I'm Kevin Bixby for WNBF News, serving Binghamton and Central New York. Now back to the Southern Tier's favorite Sunday morning polka show, with Bill Flynn.
0: Like they say, holy moly.
1: Holy mackerelandy.
0: Oh, I haven't heard that in a long time. Holy mackerel there, Andy.
1: Watch out, Kingfish. Mama's listening.
0: The Kingfish. Oh, and Sapphire,
1: Kingfish,
0: honey.
1: Sapphire.
0: Kevin, did you happen to stay up last night and see the hockey game?
1: I was watching the women's basketball game.
0: Oh, okay. I had that on for a while.
1: Yeah.
0: What I maybe you heard about this already, but
1: New York took it.
0: Well, no, New York won the basketball.
1: Yeah.
0: Okay.
1: Yeah.
0: Now, we are huge hockey fans, and I got to share this with you. It was incredible teams, both of them equally balanced: Carolina Hurricanes and the Vegas Knights.
1: Mm-hmm.
0: Last, and it's the Stanley Cup playoffs. So last night, it's 4-1 with about under 3 minutes left in regulation. So the announcer says people are disgusted. They're getting up. They're leaving the arena.
2: Really?
0: They're out of their cars in the parking lot because there's no way that their team is going to win this game. So people are in the parking lot starting their cars up. They're cleaning out the arena. And in 19 seconds,
2: whoa,
0: the Astros scored three goals.
2: Did they?
0: In 19 seconds, three goals. Bam, bam, bam. Now it's tied 4-4. So they go into overtime. They play the overtime. Nobody scores. They come back in the second overtime in about, I think, 8 minutes into the second overtime. They scored. Vegas did. Vegas Golden Knights. And they beat the Carolina Hurricanes. But what a game. The reason I share it with you is because it was phenomenal how many times people go to a game and they see, we're done. They get up and they start leaving. And that's when the team comes back and look what happened here. Three goals in 19 seconds.
2: Wow.
0: Amazing. I never saw anything like that. And one of the announcers said, I've never seen this in my life before. Every time the referee dropped the puck, they scored. Dropped the puck, they scored. So it was a double overtime, actually. So,
2: wow.
0: So they're playing again, I think, on Tuesday. But I enjoy watching games where the teams are equal. Yeah. I don't like blowouts, you know, whether it's football, basketball, whatever. But I just had to share that with you. Anyhow, here it is, 11:30. I'm saying, wait a minute, we got to be up at 4:30. What am I, nuts? But you get involved in it.
2: Oh,
0: so I'm watching. I'm watching. I says, I've got to get some sleep. you've been down that road before.
2: About every Saturday night.
0: Yeah, that's how it is on Saturday night. Yeah, so I was amazed by that. Anyhow, I wanted to share that with you. By the way, when you get a chance, come on over. I got something here I want to show you.
2: Uh-oh. I'm in trouble now.
0: All right, Kev, thank you.
2: Okay.
0: Hi, everybody. 20 minutes before the 9 o'clock hour here on the Bill Flynn Show. It's the largest sporting event of the year in northeastern Pennsylvania and southern New York. 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

Good morning, everybody. We're back to more of the Bill Flynn Show. Thank you so much for joining me here on WMBF. Always, always my pleasure to be with you. We're always live in the studio. Thanks so much for joining me.

0: 9:46, everybody. WMBF, good morning. Thank you very much for being with us today. First weekend and the first Sunday here in the month of June. Busy time. 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I had an email here from Tony listening. He said, I'm on my way to work at the Toby Hanna Army Depot in the Poconos. I'm listening to your show on an FM station here in Scranton. But then I went over to WMBF Binghamton, 1290. And it's like the station is right here. It's very clear. So I'll enjoy your show in Binghamton. And on my way home from work this afternoon from the Army Depot, I will hear you on 94.3 FM, The Talker, Oliver Scranton, Wilkes-Barre. Hey, Tony, thank you. Thank you very much. I'm so glad to hear from you. We are on 5 radio stations right now in the Scranton-Wilkes-Barre area, 5 stations, 3 FMs and 2 AMs, and then they run me again in the afternoon on 94.3 FM. But I wanted to thank Tony on his way to work at the Toby Hanna Army Depot. Thanks to Amy Smith, Tax Smith's Johnson City, always helping you with investments or financial decisions. And, of course, they're always there for you during the income tax season time. My pleasure to say hi to Amy. Wonderful person, very good friend personally. I enjoy very much representing them. That's Amy L. Smith, Tax Smith's, North Broad Street in Johnson City, sponsoring this segment of the Bill Flynn Show. St. Anthony's Italian Feast Day coming up on June 12th to 14th on the parish grounds, Odell Avenue in Endicott. The annual event features great food, entertainment, and lots of fun, all under the big tent on the parish grounds. St. Anthony's Italian Feast Day is proudly supported by Augie Concrete Forms and Accessories, the Mancini family in Endicott, invite you to St. Anthony's Parish Festival, June 12th to 14th on the parish grounds in Endicott.
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0: Once again, WMBF is proud to support another festival in the Southern Tier coming up on June 18th, 19th, and 20th. 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The Owego Strawberry Festival is proudly supported by Tri-Town Insurance Agency in Owego, also by Overhead Door Company of Binghamton, Broomsteam Carpet Cleaning, Brent Dyer at D-Square Home Improvement Company, and by Agway Ace of Binghamton. Don't miss the 44th annual Strawberry Festival, June 18th, 19th, and 20th. 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The Owego Strawberry Festival, coming up the weekend of June 18th to 20th in downtown Owego. 10 minutes, everybody, before the 10 o'clock hour with John Stankey and the Coal Miners.

Alice Mike's there, everybody, with an old Joe O'Brien's number called Squeeze Me. 4 minutes before the 10 o'clock hour. Congratulations again, 40th anniversary, Father Corey Van Curen, the pastor of St. James in Johnson City, sent in to me this morning by my friend, Father Jim Dutko, St. Michael's, wishing his friend and colleague, Father Corey Van Curen, a happy anniversary. Again, I wanted to thank Fulman Insulation, Johnny Norton, very active locally in our community, and a very big fan of my radio shows. Johnny listens in, and of course, I enjoy representing them. I just wanted to mention, as we do the forecast, you know how hot and muggy it is going to be. Well, that can cause a problem in your home. You can feel very, very uncomfortable because the temperature could be uneven throughout your home, and that will increase your heating and cooling costs. I don't know whether you knew that or not, but the hotter it is, the more your cooling and heating cost will grow in your home. However, with proper insulation, that can fix the problem. And that's where Fulman Insulation comes in. Emma Street, Binghamton, all you need to do is get in touch with them. They'd be happy to come out and take care of it for you. Thank you so much, Johnny Horton and wonderful folks at Fulman Insulation, listening to our show on Emma Street in Binghamton. Heading toward the 10 o'clock hour, everybody, here on the Bill Flynn Show, W.

0: ABC News, I'm Brian Clark. The U.S.-Iran war is into its 100th day and remains connected to the ongoing fighting between Israel and Iranian-backed militants in Lebanon. ABC's Tom Sufi Burge has the latest from Jerusalem.
1: The death toll from Israeli strikes in Lebanon rising to more than 3,500 people, according to Lebanese officials. Now, President Trump had suggested an interim deal could be reached this weekend to reopen the Strait of Hormuz and get gas prices down. But we are still waiting for Iran to respond.
0: Instead, both sides have exchanged fire over the last few days. 12 people were hurt in a shooting near a festival in Toledo, Ohio. Authorities believe the victims were caught in crossfire after two people had a disagreement and began shooting. Authorities are looking for two suspects. The second day of the festival's canceled. Over 100,000 power outages from Ohio to New York as a result of Saturday's severe weather that's blamed for one death in New York City when a tree fell on a person. This is ABC News. Graham Plattner, the Democratic Senate candidate in Maine, is trying to overcome allegations of past wrongdoing that could derail his primary chances Tuesday, says ABC's Selena Wang.
2: Now the anxiety over Plattner's candidacy is building as the allegations pile up fast. But Democrats in Maine are divided.
3: I feel like his political mission is sincere, and that's what I'm voting for.
4: You sound reluctant, though.
3: I expect the scandals to continue to roll.
5: Honestly, I'll tell you, I will never vote for Graham Plattner.
2: Maine is crucial to take the Senate. Democrats have to hold every seat they have and flip four.
0: Police in Bellevue, Washington say they've arrested a 21-year-old man. He's being held on $5 million bail in connection with what they say was a sex trafficking operation where women were lured to a mansion and forced to create explicit content. Brian Clark, ABC News.
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12: Thanks, Bill, and good morning. It's 3 minutes after 10 o'clock, currently 71 degrees. The News Radio 1290 forecast, mostly sunny with a high of 74. For tonight, partly cloudy, a low near 54. Monday, partly sunny, a high of 80. I'm Kevin Bigsby. 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A Pennsylvania woman faces theft charges in Chemung County after reports of a burglary at her home in the town of Baldwin. According to the Chemung County Sheriff's Office, 31-year-old Anita Evans burglarized a home and a garage on property several times. After an investigation, authorities determined that Evans had fled New York State and was tracked down in North Carolina, where she was arrested. Police say there's also warrants in the city of Elmira and in Bradford County, Pennsylvania. She was extradited back to New York to be arraigned for burglary and grand larceny, as well as being a fugitive from justice. Evans is now being held in the Chemung County Jail and is set to appear multiple times in court. The Sheriff's Department says more arrests are expected in that burglary case. New York State Police at Ithaca are investigating a serious crash involving a bicycle in Tompkins County. On Wednesday, about 3 o'clock in the afternoon, troopers were dispatched by the Tompkins 911 Center to Brickyard Road in the town of Lansing. The preliminary investigation indicates that a vehicle traveling on Brickyard Road near Ludlowville Road struck a bicyclist that was also traveling on Brickyard Road. The bicyclist was transported by helicopter to Upstate Medical Center to be treated for injuries. That investigation is ongoing. And the New York Knicks are warning fans to bring as little as possible to Monday night's Game 3 of the NBA Finals and are encouraging them to arrive at least 2 hours before tip-off as part of an enhanced security measures with President Donald Trump attending the game. The Knicks said yesterday that a strict no-bag policy will be in place and that there will be a TSA-style screening procedures for fans when they enter Madison Square Garden for the game that is scheduled to begin about 8:45 Monday night. Trump is a longtime Knicks fan who confirmed Friday that he would attend the first NBA Finals game in New York since 1999. He also already attended a number of major sporting events in his second term, including the 2025 Super Bowl, the Daytona 500, and the Ryder Cup. State police have also released the name of a victim of a fatal motorcycle SUV crash that happened early in the morning of Wednesday in the town of Owego. Following notification of next of kin, state police identified the victim as Warren Loza of Vestal. The crash took place shortly about 4 o'clock in the morning in the intersection of State Route 434 and Forest Hill Road. According to state police at Owego, a preliminary investigation indicated an SUV was on Forest Hill Road and entered the intersection at State Route 434. The operator of the SUV did not observe the 2012 Ducati motorcycle traveling on 434, and as a result, the motorcycle struck the side of the SUV. Arriving troopers said emergency medical personnel immediately initiated life-saving measures on Loza, but were unsuccessful. He was pronounced dead at the scene. Our news time is 7 minutes after 10 o'clock. 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And your air conditioning, you're going to need that this week, keeps you cool. And your plumbing works at its absolute peak performance. That's A.J. 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The News Radio 1290 forecast, mostly sunny, a high of 74. Tonight, clear skies, a low near 54. Monday, sunny, a high of 80. Tuesday, sunny with a high of 86. Wednesday, some showers, possibly a thunderstorm with a high near 86. Thursday, possibly a thunderstorm. Otherwise, partly sunny, a high of 91. Friday, showers, possibly a thunderstorm with a high near 90. And for Friday, cloudy. We'll see a low of 65 Friday night and partly sunny for Friday with a high near 90. It's 8 minutes after 10 o'clock, currently 70 degrees. I'm Kevin Bixby for WMBF News, serving Binghamton and Central New York. 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

0: It's time once again for St. Anthony's Feast Days, Holdale Avenue, Nundicott. The annual summer event takes place June 12, 13, 14 on the parish grounds on Holdale Avenue, Nundicott. 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Don't miss our live coverage coming up on Saturday. Looking forward to seeing you there. St. Anthony's Parish Festival coming up the weekend of June 12, 13, and 14 on the parish grounds, Holdale Avenue in Endicott.
1: 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The News Radio 1290 forecast for today, the first Sunday of June, mostly sunny with a high of 79. For tonight, partly cloudy, a low near 54. Monday, partly sunny with a high near 85. I'm Kevin Bixby. 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Their staff will support you with medication management, meals, as well as nutrition, dressing and bathing, and housekeeping, and even transportation. Their philosophy is to make senior living as easy and relaxing as possible. That's United Methodist Homes, located in Binghamton and Pittston, Pennsylvania. Two single-family homes could soon be built on downtown Binghamton property once owned by Brooklyn developer Isaac Azenroot. Broome County Habitat for Humanity wants to acquire two parcels on Fayette Street from the city. The lots were cleared last September when abandoned apartment houses were demolished as part of the effort to fight blight in Binghamton. Letitia Judge, the executive director of the local Habitat organization, told city council members the goal is to construct houses on the new vacant site. Judge noted there are new efforts to revitalize the neighborhood, which is home to the new headquarters of Vines, which oversees local community gardens. Two city council members expressed concern that the multiple unit apartment buildings that had been located on the adjacent Fayette Street parcels would be replaced by structures that would be single family homes. Judge told WMBF News that developing multi-unit houses is part of the Habitat for Humanity model. She said she was surprised by the comments made by lawmakers during a recent council work session. Judge said a council member has presented a list of similar alternative sites for a future single-family habitat project. She said she still hopes the council will agree to sell the Fayette Street parcels so the organization can move quickly to build homes for two more families. State Police at Troop C will be hosting a free car seat safety check to make sure your child's car seat is installed properly. That'll be tomorrow. That's Monday, June the 8th, from 4 until 7 p.m. That'll be at the State Police Homer Barracks, which is at One Technology Place in Homer. And in case you're wondering, that's across from the Homer Senior High School. Certified child passenger safety technicians will be on site to inspect your child's car seat, ensure proper installation, answer questions, and provide guidance, and help you feel confident your child is traveling safely. No appointment is necessary, however, they are encouraged, and you can call Troop C headquarters of the Traffic Division at 561-7400. Construction work on a build-out of a new furniture retailer on the Vestal Parkway is moving ahead of schedule. Bob's Discount Furniture is preparing to open a store on the Parkway Plaza, site that had been occupied by Joanne Fabric and Craft Store for only 2 years. Workers from the Storecrafters of Rochester have been busy for the past several weeks, gutting the former Joanne store and remodeling the interior for Bob's Discount Furniture. The Connecticut-based chain initially planned to open the Vestal store this fall. However, Storecrafters supervisor said prep work was accomplished more quickly than originally expected. He said his company should wrap up its build-out at the site by the end of last week, clearing the way for a new tenant to set up shelves and bring in merchandise. a spokesman for Bob's Discount Furniture, on Monday told WMBF News the grand opening for the 34,500 square foot Parkway Plaza store is scheduled for Friday, July the 17th. And on May the 29th, state police arrested Lieutenant Thomas Felrath of the Otsego County Sheriff's Office on multiple charges following an investigation. Felrath of Hartwick, New York, was charged with criminal possession of a controlled substance, defrauding the government, and official misconduct. He is accused of possessing 10 grams of cocaine during a traffic stop on the New York State Thruway in Herkimer County. At the time of his arrest, Felrath was on duty and driving an unmarked Otsego County Sheriff's Office vehicle outside of Otsego County. Our news time is 10:37, and the News Radio 1290 forecast is brought to you by E.W. 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The News Radio 1290 forecast. Mostly sunny, a high near 80. For tonight, clear skies, a low near 54. Sunny for Monday with a high of 85. Sunny on Tuesday, a high of 86. Wednesday, a chance of showers, maybe a thunderstorm. We'll see a high of 87. Thursday, showers likely and possibly a thunderstorm with a high of 91. Friday, some showers likely, partly sunny with a high of 90. And Saturday, mostly sunny with a high of 84. It's 10:39, and it's 72 degrees. I'm Kevin Bixby for WNBF News, serving Binghamton and Central New York. 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

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Coming up on June 18th, 19th, and 20th, it's the 44th annual Strawberry Festival in downtown Owego. 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The anticipation of the area's largest sporting event of the year has arrived. 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

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It's time once again for the Ukraine Festival at Sacred Heart Ukrainian Church on the Hill in Johnson City, coming up on Saturday, June 20th. This is Bill Flynn. Join me live on WNBF, 10 o'clock in the morning from the festival, sponsored by Sacred Heart Church, Gallagher and Baker Attorneys at Law, by Lofty Rock Products and ZMK Construction, by Broom Steam Carpet Cleaning, Alice Kuchera, Overhead Door Company of Binghamton, and by Agway Ace of Binghamton on Broad Avenue. The Sacred Heart Ukrainian Catholic Church Festival coming up on June 20th, Saturday, 11 a.m. till 6 p.m. inside the parish hall. Traditional Ukrainian food, dancers, and wonderful Ukrainian music. Don't miss the Sacred Heart Ukrainian Catholic Festival, Saturday, June 20th, 11 a.m. till 6 p.m. inside the Parish Center in Johnson City. St. Anthony's Italian Feast Day coming up on June 12th to 14th on the parish grounds, Odell Avenue in Endicott. The annual event features great food, entertainment, and lots of fun, all under the big tent on the parish grounds. St. Anthony's Italian Feast Day is proudly supported by Augie Concrete Forms and Accessories. The Mancini family in Endicott invite you to St. Anthony's Parish Festival, June 12th to 14th on the parish grounds in Endicott. It's the largest sporting event of the year in northeastern Pennsylvania and southern New York. It's Dick's Open at Enjoy Golf Course the week of June 22nd to 28th. Roger Neal will provide live coverage on WNBF, sponsored in part by Tri-County Insurance, celebrating 100 years, by Agway Ace of Binghamton on Broad Avenue, by State Farm Insurance Agency John Paulin, Superior Plus Propane and Vestal, also by A.J. 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
1: ABC News, I'm Brian Clark. President Trump says that his ally, mortgage chief Bill Pulte, will only be the acting director of national intelligence. But in the words of Democratic Senator Mark Warner, even that appointment is outrageous. Republican Congressman Michael McCaul tells ABC Pulte's not qualified for the job.
2: I don't believe he's statutorily qualified. He doesn't have any national security intelligence background.
1: It's the 100th day of the war between the U.S. and Iran. Still no peace agreement in place to end it. It is impacting the World Cup as Iran's soccer teams arrived this morning in Mexico as visa problems forced Iran to move its training base from Arizona to Tijuana, Mexico. All of Iran's games will be played in the U.S. Authorities in Ohio looking for two suspects after a shooting broke out near a street festival Saturday in Toledo that left at least 12 people hurt. Authorities believe the two people were shooting at one another. This is ABC News. Texas health officials say hantavirus monitoring is complete for two passengers who were on board the Dutch cruise ship at the center of the outbreak. Two showed no signs of infection in a 42-day period. They had been isolating at home. They were evaluated twice a day by health officials. California man says he's lucky to be alive after he came face-to-face with a grizzly bear hiking in Montana.
3: Daniel Crago's dream trip to Glacier National Park quickly turned into a nightmare. While taking photos, he saw a grizzly cub about 40 feet away. Next thing he knew, an adult grizzly showed up.
4: I could hear the roar, and I just stuck my arm up. Kind of thought, like, this is it.
3: It charged and attacked him.
4: Completely split open, forearm, just bleeding out. I was just in panic mode, like, thinking I'm going to die.
3: Grego saved by several hikers who came to his aid, now recovering with what he says is a new perspective.
4: Whatever else is going on in life, I'm alive.
3: Dave Packer, ABC News.
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9: And good morning. Our time is 3 minutes after 11 o'clock. It's currently 76 degrees. The News Radio 1290 forecast. Mostly sunny. A high of 80 for this afternoon. Tonight, partly cloudy, a low near 54. Monday, partly sunny with a high of 85. I'm Kevin Bixby. 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The Taxmas and Amy L. Smith Financial in Johnson City. Broome County's public health director said there were many food safety violations in preparing the chicken salad believed to be the source of a jail salmonella outbreak. Olivia Catalano has released details of a review for food handling at the county-operated facility located in the town of Dickinson. Meals at the jail are prepared by employees of Trinity Service Group with the assistance from inmates. More than 300 jail inmates were sickened by salmonella last week. Several were hospitalized and two were still in the hospital as of last Thursday afternoon. Catalano said an investigation has revealed multiple violations of food preparation and storage practices within the jail. She described improper and sloppy handling procedures of perishable food ingredients. Catalano noted most past inspections of Broome County Jail food handling overseen by the Trinity Group have revealed repeated multiple violations. It is not known what action may be taken against the company in the aftermath of the salmonella outbreak. During an update at, or rather on the health issues, Sheriff Fred Ashkar said everything is back to normal at the jail. Johnson City's century-old carousel will remain idle for the foreseeable future due to a serious mechanical problem. The merry-go-round at CFJ Park is the oldest of Broome County's six vintage Allen Herschel Company carousels. What should have been a routine preseason test of the ride several weeks ago, workers were shocked to hear a series of cracks, bangs, and pops, indicating that something was wrong. Mayor Kastrina Sharuk has said village officials had hoped the carousel could be inspected and the necessary repair work could be handled in-house. The inspection itself was estimated to cost about $45,000. However, she said it now appears the ultimate cost of addressing the problem is closer to $150,000. The timetable for the work is uncertain. However, the mayor said she hopes it will be possible for the carousel to be open for a short time this fall. A Waverly man was arrested recently after deputies said he climbed a cell phone tower, removed several copper utility lines, and sold the copper wire from those lines to a scrapyard. 38-year-old Vincent DePaul was arrested on the following charges, according to a release from the Chemung County Sheriff's Department. Those charges include criminal mischief in the second degree, grand larceny, and criminal possession of stolen property in the third degree. DePaul's arrest comes after deputies were sent to a home in Southport on Tuesday, May the 26th, for a report of a criminal mischief and theft. An investigation was then started, and deputies said it was learned that someone had climbed 60 feet up a cell phone tower and cut and removed several copper utility lines. The Sheriff's Office Criminal Investigation Division was then contacted, took over the investigation after deputies said they were able to develop a lead for DePaul's vehicle. While investigating further, Chemung County Sheriff's deputies said it was discovered that DePaul had sold the copper at his scrapyard from the lines that had been cut. DePaul was arrested, arraigned, and sent to the Chemung County Jail in Elmira. Our news time is 7 minutes after 11, and the News Radio 1290 forecast brought to you by King Monument. A memorial is intended to be a lasting tribute to your loved one and the life you shared together. It's permanent, so take the time and allow King Memorial, or rather King Monument, to make the process easier for you. They're available for New York and Pennsylvania. That's King Monument, located on Glenwood and Downs Avenue in Binghamton, formerly Broome Monument. The News Radio 1290 forecast for the first Sunday of June. Mostly sunny with a high near 80. For tonight, clear skies, a low near 54. Monday, sunny, a high near 85. Sunny on Tuesday, a high near 87. Wednesday, some showers likely. Maybe a thunderstorm for the afternoon. Cloudy with a high of 86. Thursday, about the same, but we'll see a high near 91. Friday, showers likely. Otherwise, partly sunny, a high of 90. And sunny for Saturday with a high of 82. It's 8 minutes after 11 and currently 77 degrees. I'm Kevin Bixby for WNBF News, serving Binghamton and Central New York. Now back to the Southern Tier's favorite Sunday morning polka show with Bill Flynn.

Bill Hageman played the saxophone for many years with my father's band. I'd like to dedicate this song here today to the Hageman family. It's called Aber Gut.

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0: 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It's time once again for Dick's Sporting Goods Open at Enjoy Golf Course, coming up on June 22nd through June 28th. And once again, WMBF will provide live coverage with Roger Neal. 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
1: Good morning. It's 11:32 and currently 74 degrees. The News Radio 1290 forecast. Mostly sunny, a high near 79. For tonight, partly cloudy, a low near 54. Monday, partly sunny with a high near 85. I'm Kevin Bixby. 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The Broome County Churches, Council of Churches, I should say, is preparing to relocate its operations, which have been based in Binghamton for decades. The Reverend Dr. Joseph Selipak, the organization's executive director, said plans are being made to move to Conklin in the coming year. He told WNBF News the new site will double the capacity of the Community Hunger Outreach Warehouse, or CHOW, which makes food available for people in need of short-term assistance. The Council of Churches and CHOW have been operating at a facility on Otsenengo Street on Binghamton's south side for many years. Selipak said last year, due to space limitations, CHOW was unable to accept nearly 4 million pounds of food that had been used to help offset some of the needs for the community. The planned move will double the capacity of CHOW's freezer and cooler space. There also will be more room available to store shelf-stable foods. Selipak said the council has a purchase agreement for the former Gear Corps corporate offices and warehouse on Powers Road in Conklin. Before the move can be made, a kitchen must be constructed and the freezer and refrigeration units will still need to be installed. Selipak said the preparations at the new site will take several months to accomplish. State police from the Dundee Barracks, that's in Yates County, are investigating a fatal 2-vehicle crash that occurred Friday in the town of Torrey. Approximately 11:40 in the morning, a dump truck operated by a 38-year-old Penn Yan man was traveling eastbound on State Route 54. The preliminary investigation determined that the unloaded dump truck braked abruptly after encountering an uninvolved vehicle ahead of him that was attempting to make a left turn. The operator of the uninvolved vehicle accelerated and avoided a collision. The dump truck, however, was unable to maintain its lane and crossed into the westbound lane and struck an oncoming pickup. 59-year-old operator and sole occupant of the pickup was pronounced deceased as a result of the crash. The dump truck operator was ejected. EMS transported him to Geneva General Hospital, and he was later flown to Strong Memorial Hospital in Rochester. The operator submitted to a preliminary breath test, which yielded negative results. He sustained non-life-threatening injuries and remains hospitalized. Members of the State Police Collision Reconstruction Unit and the Commercial Vehicle Enforcement Unit responded to the scene. State Police Criminal Investigation Department also continues to investigate the accident. And a Pennsylvania woman faces theft charges in Chemung County after reports of a burglary at a home in the town of Baldwin. According to the Chemung County Sheriff's Department, 31-year-old Anita Evans burglarized a home and garage on the property several times. After an investigation, authorities determined that Evans had fled New York State and was tracked down to North Carolina, where she was arrested. Police say she also has warrants in the city of Elmira as well as Bradford County, Pennsylvania. She was extradited back to New York to be arraigned for burglary and grand larceny, as well as being a fugitive from justice. And State Police have released the name of a victim of a fatal motor vehicle SUV crash that happened early on the morning of last Wednesday in the town of Owego. Following notification of next of kin, State Police identified the victim as Warren Loza of Vessel. The crash took place about 4 in the morning at the intersection of State Route 434 and Forest Hill Road. A preliminary investigation by State Police indicated an SUV was on Forest Hill Road and entered the intersection at State Route 434. The operator of the SUV did not observe the 2012 Ducati motorcycle traveling on Route 434, and as a result, the motorcycle struck the side of the SUV. Arriving troopers and emergency medical personnel immediately initiated life-saving measures, but were unsuccessful. Oza was pronounced dead at the scene. Our news time is 11:36, and the News Radio 1290 forecast brought to you by Amy L. Smith Financial and the Taxmas in Johnson City, assisting you on investments or financial decisions, and of course, they're during the income tax season. 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Mostly sunny with a high near 80. Tonight, clear skies, a low near 54. Monday, sunny with a high of 85. Tuesday, sunny, a high of 87. Wednesday, some showers, possibly a thunderstorm, a high of 86. Thursday, showers likely, possibly a thunderstorm, a high of 91. Friday, showers likely, possibly a thunderstorm, a high of 90. Saturday, sunny with a high near 83. At 11:37, it's 74. I'm Kevin Bixby for WNBF News, serving Binghamton and Central New York. 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

0: and Don Giovanni. You'll hear more of that after the noon hour here on 1290 WNBF. Don Giovanni, he left his CD here in the control room, and, well, Diana Krall, she said, why don't you play me? I did.
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0: It's time once again for St. Anthony's Feast Days, Holdale Avenue, Nundicott. The annual summer event takes place June 12, 13, 14 on the parish grounds on Holdale Avenue, Nundicott. 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Don't miss our live coverage coming up on Saturday. Looking forward to seeing you there. St. Anthony's Parish Festival coming up the weekend of June 12, and 13, and 14 on the parish grounds, Holdale Avenue in Endicott. It's time once again for the Ukraine Festival at Sacred Heart Ukrainian Church on the Hill in Johnson City, coming up on Saturday, June 20th. This is Bill Flynn. Join me live on WMBF, 10 o'clock in the morning from the festival, sponsored by Sacred Heart Church, Gallagher & Baker Attorneys at Law, by Lofty Rock Products and ZMK Construction, by Broom Steam Carpet Cleaning, Alice Kuchera, Overhead Door Company of Binghamton, and by Agway Ace of Binghamton on Broad Avenue. The Sacred Heart Ukrainian Catholic Church Festival coming up on June 20th, Saturday, 11 a.m. till 6 p.m. inside the parish hall. Traditional Ukrainian food, dancers, and wonderful Ukrainian music. Don't miss the Sacred Heart Ukrainian Catholic Festival, Saturday, June 20th, 11 a.m. till 6 p.m. inside the Parish Center in Johnson City.
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1: 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Speaking of touching, I'd like to touch.
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Oh yeah, a little summer samba. It's here, I think. Summer finally made it. Rumble Ponies Baseball coming up at 12:50 today with a pregame show. First pitch is at 1 o'clock. Rumble Ponies hosting Redding. Don Giovanni, he'll be here for just a few minutes after the noon news. And for Bill Flynn, I'm Kevin Bixby. Enjoy the fine weather. Be safe. See you next week.

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1: ABC News, I'm Brian Clark. 100 days of war with Iran, there's still no peace deal in place, and Republican Mike McCall tells ABC he does not believe that Iran's negotiating in good faith. The congressman also praised President Trump's action.
2: This is the first president in 50 years to actually try to do something about the problem. A nuclear Iran is not acceptable. We've always said that. Every president since 1979.
1: Iran's World Cup team has arrived in Mexico. Visa issues forced the squad to move its training base from Arizona to Tijuana. President Trump's attending another major sporting event, the NBA Finals, tomorrow in New York City, and the Knicks say all bags will be banned from the arena. Authorities in Toledo, Ohio, are asking the public for any information that can help them find the people who started shooting near a festival Saturday. 12 people were hurt. Police in Madrid say 1.2 million people turned out for Pope Leo's public mass in the city. This is ABC News. Tennessee is home to nearly two dozen data centers and more are planned, so some Nashville residents are pushing back. ABC's Morgan Norwood has details.
3: The project by DC Blocks, a company behind dozens of data centers across the southeast, raising concerns about noise, power demands, water use, and what it could mean for the animals living just steps away.
4: The environmental impact is another thing that we're concerned about.
3: A facility larger than a football field next to the Nashville Zoo.
4: And DC Block has not reached out to us one time to address our concerns.
3: DC Blocks telling multiple news outlets the facility will not burden local resources and will pay for its own power infrastructure to meet all environmental requirements.
1: Some of those opposing the planned site are country star Brad Paisley, who lives in the area. President Trump pardoned former Republican Congressman Stephen Beyer, who served nearly 2 years in prison after an insider trading conviction. I'm Brian Clark, ABC News.
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12: Well, welcome, friends. Benvenuti, amici. Welcome to Don Giovanni Show. Come on in. Mette l'acqua a bollire. Put the water on the boil. We're going to have a big old-fashioned Italian house party. Today, I'm going to take a trip down memory lane. We're going to go back to those thrilling days of yesteryears. It's Italian Festa time, and the Los Vega band is going to perform for us today, just like they did for so many years on so many big stages with all the Italian festivals. In just a moment, it's all being brought to you in part today by Visions Federal Credit Union, the Computer Man, Tom Monaco and his great team, the Leon Posado Funeral Home, Stephen Rogers, Upfront Auto Clinic, Marcia and Stephen Valenti on Upper Front Street in Dan Binghamton, and Firewater Pros bringing you our program today. Thank you to Chris Daly, firewaterpros.com. Visit their website for more information, Facebook page too, and the Italian Tribune News.com, the newspaper for every Italian American. Years ago, the great Los Vega Band was always out there at St. Anthony's Church Festival, and also performed at Gusto over the years, and also at St. Mary's Bazaar every year. It was always great to see them. At Hunter Mountain, they performed up there as well at the Italian Festival many years with greats like Jerry Vale and Tony Bennett, just to name a few. And the Gaylords, they performed with Pat Cooper over the years. And who else? Everybody. They performed with Al Martino at Fountains Pavilion, the George F. Johnson Pavilion, for the St. Anthony's Church 75th anniversary. Were you there? That was a magical night. Thankfully, they recorded a live performance at Hunter Mountain for us, and we have it. It's Pierre and the Los Vega Band, Nick and Tony Petrino, Brad Nemsek, and Peter Figuccio. Pierre, to sing for us right
13: Ladies
12: now.
13: Ladies and gentlemen,
12: let's have a concert. Let's have a festival.
13: Los Vega.
12: 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Drop us a line. I'd love to hear from you. Take it away, Pierre.

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1: First pitch, Reimer belts it deep in the air, left field, down the line. Goodbye, home run! A walk-off home run on the first pitch for Jacob Reimer. A four-hit night. Pitch to Ewing is laced into the right center gap. Towards the gap. Martin on the run. It's over his head, and it rolls all the way to the wall. Lugo comes around third. He scores without a throw. Ewing racing for third. He's held up with a stand-up RBI triple. Smith runs. Here's the pitch. Suero belts it. Deep in the air to left. Clark, the center fielder, ranges and looks up, and it is gone! A two-run homer to left center for Chris Suero. He demolished it! 3-2 from Wenninger to Avina. Hit on a hop right side. Sliding stop by Young to his left. Gets up to his feet. Throws to first. He is a SportsCenter top 10 highlight reel. 1-1 pitch. Hits it high and deep in the air to center. Rose goes back. Gets spun around to the track at the wall. And it's off the fence. In play at center. Reimer getting the wave around third. Schwartz heading to third. Reimer will score without a throw. The throw from center's cut off. And JT Schwartz triples and drives in a run. Brian deals the 0-2. Parada belts it in the air. High and deep to left. How far will it go? What a shot from Kevin Parada. Long gone over the left field wall. A Parada party at Maravano Stadium.
2: The righty Guzman is set. The 0-2 pitch. Swung on a miss. The Binghamton Rumble Ponies are Eastern League champions. In a magical year, Binghamton has their fourth Eastern League title in franchise history and their first in 11 years.
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3: 12 games in 13 days from Rabideau Stadium, and it caps off this afternoon. It's game 6 of 6. The Binghamton Rumble Ponies, the AA affiliate of the New York Mets, taking on the Reading Fightin' Phils, the AA affiliate of the Philadelphia Phillies. 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Cam Manna with you, Matt Levine in just a second, Ben Myers, our producer this afternoon. Binghamton, they have won the series, their first series victory since April 12th. They lead the series 4-1. They can have their first 5 wins in a series this whole entire year if they win this afternoon. Their last series victory was at home on April 12th against Somerset. They won that series 4-2. So a chance to have a 5-win series over a 6-game period here against the Reading Fightin' Phils. We look back to last night for Binghamton, and again, it was a mix of everything. Jonathan Santucci, 6 2/3 innings pitched. That's a career high, 92 pitches. That was a career high. The long ball was there for Binghamton. Nick LaRusso, a 2-run shot, his team leading 9th of the year. And Vincent Perozzo, he had a solo homer in the second. He has 4 multi-hit games through his first 17 games. Perozzo and LaRusso both in the lineup this afternoon. Max Green will go for Binghamton, his second start of the year. He has been scoreless over his first 11 2/3 innings pitch. And Kyle Branovich will go on the other side. The right-hander for Reading, the 28-year-old, will make his 11th start of the year. A lot to break down here on our pregame show brought to you by NYCM Insurance. Matt Levine will join us shortly, and we'll have your Sure Temp Heating and Air starting lineups coming up next. We'll take our first break. Binghamton and Reading coming up next on your NYCM Insurance pregame show on the WNBF Rumble Ponies Radio Network.
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3: From downtown Binghamton at Marabito Stadium, it's the series finale, the Binghamton Rumble Ponies and the Reading Fightin' Phils on our NYCM Insurance pregame show. Cam Manna with you, Matt Levine in just a second. Let's take a look for Binghamton on who's been big over this four-game winning streak. Binghamton looks for five straight this afternoon. And it last night was in the hands of Nick LaRusso and Vincent Perozzo. LaRusso had his eighth multi-hit game, his second three-hit game of the year, and now leads the squad with nine home runs. Vincent Perozzo, he had a solo shot, now has four multi-hit games over his first 17 contests. How about Wyatt Young last night? His ninth multi-hit game and his first three-hit game of the year. He went 3-for-4 with a double and a stolen base. Jalen Palmer is not in the lineup tonight, or this afternoon, I should say, but his five doubles on this homestand, he has been big of late. And those have been kind of some of the unsung heroes. We've talked a lot about Chris Suero, JT Schwartz, and what they've done in this lineup, as well as Jacob Reimer, who had a home run in his game on Friday after missing three consecutive games. But the middle and the back end of the lineup, LaRusso, Perozzo, and Young have stepped up big. JT Schwartz, he has six home runs on the year, and he has been mashing on this homestand. He's 11-for-33. Schwartz will bat six this afternoon. And Chris Suero, he had the walk-off three-run shot on Friday. He will bat first for Binghamton when we go through those lineups in just a second. And Jacob Reimer, two-run home run on Friday in the first inning. He missed three games. He is also back in the lineup. So Binghamton, on this stretch of winning four consecutive games, the starting pitching, Conley, Santucci, back-to-back nights, getting through at least six innings. The long ball, it has been there. Multi-home runs on back-to-back nights. The bullpen, just one earned run over their last three games as the Ponies look to win five straight and cap off this six-game series 5-1 against the Reading Fightin' Phils. We'll step away again on our NYCM Insurance pregame show. We have your starting lineups brought to you by SureTemp Heating and Air. That's coming up next on the WNBF Rumble Ponies Radio Network.
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3: First pitch moments away on this Sunday afternoon from Rabideau Stadium. It's the season, it's the series finale, and this big homestand finale between Binghamton and Reading. Binghamton capping off a 12-game homestand where they fell in the series 2-4 against Portland. They have clinched this series against Reading and a chance to win 5 of their last 6 and win 5 straight here this afternoon. Here are your starting lineups brought to you by SureTemp Heating and Air. We start with the road squad in the Reading Fight and Fills. Brian Rincon will bat first and play shortstop. Arun Escobar, he'll bat second and play third base. Dylan Campbell bumping up to the 3-hole. He'll play right field. Rylan Heredia, he'll clean up on back-to-back nights in DH. Alex Benellis bats fifth. He'll play first base. He checked in last night for the injured Dante Norrie. Benellis will bat fifth and play first. Bryson Ware bats sixth and plays left. Caden Hediger, he'll do the catching and bats seventh. Eric Brito plays second and bats eighth. And Cade Fergus, for a third consecutive night, will bat ninth and play center field. That's Rincon, Escobar, Campbell, Heredia, Benellis, Ware, Hediger, Brito, and Fergus, with Kyle Brnovich on the mound, the right-hander for Reading. For Binghamton, Chris Suero leading off once again and doing the catching. Suero has not gotten the day off. Have to go, see if he got the day off in this series. Suero has played every game of this series. He'll do it again and bat first. He'll do the catching. Jacob Reimer bats second, back in the lineup. Hit the home run Friday, day off yesterday. He'll play third base. Eli Serrano bats third, plays center field. Jose Ramos cleans up and plays right. Nick LaRusso bats fifth. The two-run shot yesterday, he'll DH. JT Schwartz bats sixth and plays first base. Vincent Perozzo bats seventh and plays left. Wyatt Young playing second base and batting eighth. And Kevin Villavicencio bats ninth and plays shortstop. Suero, Reimer, Serrano, Ramos, LaRusso, Schwartz, and Perozzo, Young, and Villavicencio round things out with Max Green doing the pitching. His second start, and this year, 11 and two-thirds innings pitch, scoreless for Max Green, the left-hander on the rubber for Binghamton. Matt Levine now joins us for our Augustine Construction building blocks of the game. Binghamton, they have clinched their first series victory since April 12th against Somerset. They look to win 5 straight for the first time this season. And again, Binghamton far out of the first place picture, but you talk about a hot finish with 12 games to go after this one. In the first half, the Ponies playing some of the best baseball, not only they've played all year, but some of the best baseball in the Northeast Division right now.
14: Yeah, they have the longest win streak in the entire Eastern League right now at 4 straight, Cam. And also, it's great to be with you on this Sunday afternoon. 12 games in 13 days. Binghamton can call this a successful homestand, winning this series, and especially if they can win 5 in a row to head into Somerset next week and just finish this last 2 series and this last game, but then 2 more series of the first half, to finish that strong to then roll into a hot start in the second half possibly. That's the goal here. Guys are starting to play better, and it's contagious. The offense has come through in timely spots. The pitching has gotten a little bit better on the starting side, especially the last 2 days, and the bullpen has remained pretty stable. So it's all starting to come together this stretch, and to win 5 in any series is a good feat, but to do it in a row to close a series would be even better.
3: We've talked a lot about this offense, but again, how about the starting pitching? Jonathan Santucci gives Binghamton 6 2/3 last night, 3 hits, 1 earned run. Bryce Conley went 7 with 2 earned the night before. Binghamton goes to Max Green this afternoon, who gave them 4 scoreless on Tuesday against this Reading lineup. Matt, what can we continue to see from Max Green? Again, exciting to watch, but if Binghamton continues to get this starting pitching with this bullpen, they'll be in a really good spot.
14: Well, Green made his first double-A start in the series opener on Tuesday. That was his first double-A start since 2021 when he was with Erie. Green hasn't allowed a run over almost 12 innings with Binghamton. 3 walks, 9 strikeouts, only 4 hits in 4 outings. He is fun to watch. He fills up the strike zone. He throws a ton of strikes. He's thrown 151 pitches total at double-A this year. 100 strikes. So you think about that percentage, it's very good. He gets ahead, he attacks, he's not afraid, and he's just fun to watch because keeps the game moving. He has conversations with the other team's hitters and the other team's dugout at times, telling them, hey, nice swing on that, or how did you hit this? And he's just enjoyable to watch and enjoyable to play behind. A lot of guys have said that they love to play behind him because he keeps the game moving. And you know, that's exactly what you can expect. Someone that's going to go out there and compete and just enjoy the game of baseball.
3: It's Kyle Brnovich on the other side, the right-hander, 28 years old. And he pitched against Harrisburg last weekend, 3 1/3, 6 runs. He looks to bounce back for the Reading Fight and Phils here in the series finale. Binghamton this afternoon in their 607 City Connect jerseys. The powder blue mixed in with red numbering and red lettering. You have the Binghamton skyline that's in white and navy blue on the bottom and the front of the jerseys. No last names for Binghamton. White pants and the blue caps. Reading, they are in their grays, the throwback grays with the powder blue hats and the gray pants for the Fight and Phils. They've mixed up between the powder blue jerseys with the gray caps and then vice versa with the red numbering. And the Phillies logo on the right and the Reading R on the left side for the Fight and Phils. Max Green runs out with Reimer and Schwartz on the mound looking towards left field at the American flag. And we will honor America. First pitch coming up. We appreciate you tuning in to the NYCM Insurance pregame show. And our game portion of the broadcast comes up next. Stick with us on the WNBF Rumble Ponies Radio Network.
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3: 13 games to go in the first half. Game 57 of 2026, and the Rumble Ponies, they look for 5 straight for the first time this season, and they'll give the ball to Max Green, the left-hander. Long flowing hair, wearing number 7, his second double-A start since 2021. Green takes the mound. He'll face Reading as Binghamton looks to cap off a successful homestand and find win number 23 on the year. With Matt Levine, Cam Manna with you, Ben Myers, our producer, glad you can join us on a beautiful Sunday from Marabito Stadium. Nowhere better you'd rather be. And Max Green ready to rock and roll. Matt, should be an exciting afternoon.
14: Always is when Green takes the hill. He has been so much fun to watch. And the 30-year-old makes his 5th appearance since he signed with the Mets. And he signed with the Mets officially out of the Mexican League on May 15th. So just under a month ago. In Somerset, full circle moment that we'll be going back to Somerset next week. We also have Bill Orban with us. Bill, are you there?
16: I'm right here.
14: There he is, Bill. Welcome.
16: Welcome. Welcome. Thank you very much.
14: Happy Sunday to you. Always a good Sunday with Bill.
16: Well, thank you. Glad to be here.
14: It's been a good series, Bill, for this Rumble Ponies offense, and the pitching has backed it up. to win four games in a row.
16: I know it. And the bats have come alive. The home run bats have come alive compared to what they were. And dead last just a few weeks ago, it seems like they're hitting at least one, maybe two a game.
14: They had multiple home runs the last two games. They had one on Thursday. Prior to that, Bowens and Schwartz, the big home runs late in the game. So they're on a homer streak for sure. And Cam has crunched all the numbers that we can talk about when the Rumble Ponies come to bat in the bottom of the first. It's 71 degrees at first pitch. Just after 1 o'clock, Brian Rincon leads off for Redding, hitting 258 with 9 home runs and 25 RBIs. Redding in the gray uniforms, gray pants. Binghamton in the City Connect light blue jerseys. Here we go. Max Green's first pitch of the game is popped up behind home plate, foul, and it's nothing and one. We are underway at 106. 6 minutes after scheduled start time of one. Green, 30 years old, turned 30 on May 28th. Wines and deals. Ripped down the left field line by Rincon, but foul, and it's nothing and two. Green started on Tuesday against Redding. He went four scoreless innings. One hit, one walk, one strikeout. He threw 46 pitches, his most of the season. His first three outings were all in relief. 0-2 pitch. Fastball, strike three called at 95 miles an hour. It popped out of Suero's glove, but he tags Rincon for strike three. Right down Broadway with a fastball, and Green freezes Rincon looking for the first out of the game.
16: Well, you had Redding coming to town right in the hunt, but now that the Ponies have taken the series, they're scuffling a little bit at this point.
14: Yeah, now they're 7 games out. Binghamton 9 games out. Arun Escobar bats, and the first pitch is low for ball one. Escobar's hitting 225 with 4 home runs and 28 RBIs. Yesterday went 1-for-2 and walked twice with an RBI. Green deals, that's popped up left side of the infield. Reimer trickles over to his left. Third baseman stands under it and makes the catch with one hand for out number two in the top of the first. Green over four outings, one start. He's 0-0 and has not allowed an earned run. Now over 12 and a third innings trickling into this start. So he's yet to allow a run since signing with the Mets out of the Mexican League. First pitch to Dylan Campbell. Swung on and missed. And the count goes to nothing and one on a curveball. 229 average, 7 homers and 31 RBIs for Campbell. Hitting third today. He hit fifth yesterday, went 0-for-5. The pitch, swung on and missed. And the heater outside corner, it's nothing and two now.
16: Max Green must really cherish this, you know, going from the Mexican League to, you know, over here to Binghamton. And, you know, left-hander, he's got the upside going for him.
18: He said it feels like Christmas every day that he's here.
14: 0-2 pitch, lined into the netting, foul, one, and still nothing and two. Guy that spent the last 2 years in independent baseball in the Atlantic League with the Lancaster Stormers. Was originally drafted by the Detroit Tigers out of Pepperdine, 8th round in 2017. 0-2 pitch, in the dirt, inside corner, fastball, and the count is 1-2. So a long journey, had injuries with the Tigers. Pitched in the Tigers system last in 2023. Then spent 24 and 25 in indie ball trying to get signed. That was his only goal. Here comes the 1-2 from Green. Swung on and missed, strike three. Got him on the slider. Two strikeouts and a 1-2-3 frame for Max Green in his second start of the week. And it's Redding nothing, and Binghamton coming up to bat against Kyle Brnovich next on the WNBF Rumble Ponies Radio Network.
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14: We come to you from the William Orban broadcast booth at Mirabito Stadium on this Sunday afternoon into the bottom of the first inning, and no score. A 1-2-3 frame from Max Green. Matt Levine, Cam Manna, Bill Orban all with you today. And Kyle Brnovich, the right-hander at 28 years old, into the windup, faces Chris Suero. First pitch is ball one low, and it's 1-0. Suero, then Reimer back in the lineup, and then Serrano, the third, hitting third today. Kyle Brnovich makes his 11th start. The pitch, outside corner strike on a cutter. And the count is 1-1. Brnovich is 6'2", 190 from Cincinnati. Went to Elon for college baseball and signed with the Phillies in 2025. He deals the 1-1. Suero takes it outside. It's two balls and one strike. So a 2-1 count on Suero, who's had a huge series. Doubled yesterday to begin the first inning. 2-1 pitch from the righty. Suero pops it up into shallow right center field. And the right fielder Campbell sprints in, and he makes the catch in shallow right center for the first out.
18: And for Brnovich, pretty funny story in a small world with Binghamton. He was previously acquired by Baltimore with Kyle Brandish, a few other arms, but including Zach Peak. And that was in a trade for Dylan Bundy. That was back in 2018, but Zach Peak, a pony that is up in AAA now.
14: First pitch to Jacob Reimer, and the count is nothing and one. Reimer missed yesterday's game with the day off. And here's the pitch. Reimer grounds it softly, third base side. Might be a base hit if it stays fair, and it rolls foul. And it's scooped by Escobar as he just shovels it foul. Nothing and two. Reimer's hitting 209. Five homers, 15 RBIs. And Bill, earlier this series, Reimer missed the first three games. He then played Friday night, and in his first at-bat, he demolished a two-run homer.
22: Yeah, you don't want to play him every day. You don't want him to give a couple days off for one home run.
14: He was dealing with a little banged up thing, but back in the lineup now. Here comes the pitch. Missed outside. Count goes to one ball and two strikes.
18: That wind really blowing in today early on. Seemed very similar to last Sunday, Bill, when you were here, that wind was blowing in.
22: I know. Every time I come here, it looks like the wind's always blowing.
14: 1-2 pitch is low. It's 2-2 on Reimer.
22: Blowing in, and it looks like left to right.
14: Let's see what it says on the official scorecard. Yep. 9 miles per hour left to right. Ding, ding, ding. 2-2. Reimer grounds it hard to third. Gobbled up by Escobar. The throw across. In time to retire Reimer for the second out. Two up, two down for Kyle Brnovich, and it brings up Eli Serrano the third. Brnovich allowed 6 earned runs in his last start on 6 hits. 3 homers in that start against Harrisburg. He only went 3 1/3 and took the loss. That's the most home runs he's allowed all year in a start. First pitch to Serrano, down and in, ball one. Serrano's hitting 193 with 3 homers and 21 RBIs. So the 3 home runs in his last start, Brnovich allowed, are a season high and also tied his career high. 1-0 pitch. Grounded foul, first base side to the on-deck circle. It's a 1-1 count. Three starts prior to that, he only allowed 3 earned runs across 16 innings at a 1.69 ERA. Deals the 1-1, that's a called strike on a changeup. It's a ball and 2 strikes on Serrano. I think I remember Brnovich with Bowie a couple years ago, now Chesapeake, facing Binghamton. Here's the 1-2. That's in the dirt. Knuckle curve it came up as.
18: He went 4-1 with Bowie in that 2024 season. He was very, very dominant, 2.93 ERA that year.
14: I'm going to go to the game log and see if he faced Binghamton. 2 outs, none on, home half of the first. 2-2 pitch up high, and the count runs full.
18: But to think that he was in a trade with Zach Peake. And that was a big trade at the time for Bundy.
14: He faced Binghamton twice in 2024, including here on May 16th, 4 2/3 scoreless with 6 strikeouts. 3-2. Hit off the end of the bat, and it rolls foul to the third base side. Then on June 8th, in Maryland, took the loss when a third of an inning in the start allowed 5 runs. 3-2 pitch. Line foul behind home plate. Still full on Serrano.
22: Well, hopefully he can do that today, too. Well, we already passed that.
14: Already passed that amount of outs.
22: Did.
14: Sign with the

0: One ball, no strikes. Brnovich kicks and throws. Swung on and missed on a slider. It's 1-1. Brnovich was released by Baltimore last year in August. 5 days later, signed with the Rockies. And then became a free agent at the end of the season and signed with the Phillies. So he has bounced around organizations now at 28 years old. Serrato off first, 1-1. Down and away on the knuckle curve, and the count goes to 2-1. Two outs in the first inning, no score. The pitch upstairs, and the count runs to 3-3. He's had one scoreless start. That was 6 scoreless against Somerset, May 10th. 3-1 count, the pitch. Jammed and fouled off behind home plate, and the count runs full 3-2, and Serrano will take off on the motion to the plate. Bonella still holds Serrano on. And Ramos has called time. Slow moving bottom of the first. After Green went 1-2-3 in the top of the first on 10 pitches. Brnovich about to throw his 23rd pitch. 3-2, Serrano runs. Ramos lifts it foul, right side out of play.
1: Oh, they're making him work now.
2: 23 pitches here. It's a long inning, but it seems like these last two games, the Binghamton bats have made the starters for Reading work, and somehow the Reading starters have gone 5. Just been these first two innings have been long.
0: Payoff pitch coming again. Brnovich deals, Serrano runs, and it's low on a breaking ball. Ball 4, back-to-back two-out walks. Serrano's at second, Ramos is at first for Nick LaRusso here in the first inning. So can Binghamton break the seal first? They did so in the first inning in each of the last 4 games. Think about that, 4 straight wins. And they have scored in the first inning in all of those. LaRusso homered yesterday, had 3 hits. The pitch is lifted in the air, foul, right side. 214 average now for LaRusso. 9 homers leads the team. He's got 23 RBIs. Hit a 2-run homer yesterday and had a pair of singles after that. Serrano's at second, Ramos at first, 2 down. Brnovich out of the stretch. Slide step pitch. Up and away, up and inside on a breaking ball, and it's 1-1. Let's go, Army. 1-1. The pitch to LaRusso. Grounded third base side. Fair ball down the left field line, and it rolls to the corner. Serrano scores. Ramos gets the wave around third. Here comes the throw from left. Ware's throw is cut off, and LaRusso slides into third base. It's a 2-run triple for Nick LaRusso. And for the 5th straight game, Binghamton has scored in the first inning. And today they take a 2-0 lead.
1: The left fielder did not play that well off the side wall. It scooted behind him and against the outfield wall, and he walked all the way to third.
2: Could likely be scored a double with an E7 because LaRusso was almost to second base, and then Ware just had major trouble with the ball. That let Ramos score as well. It seemed like Michael Collins was going to give Ramos the stop sign until the bobble.
0: They do call it a double with an E7. So LaRusso gets an extra base hit and 2 more RBIs. And the first pitch to JT Schwartz is outside, 1. Schwartz is hitting 203 with 6 homers and 22 RBIs. That ball was drilled down the third baseline, rolled into foul.

0: territory down the left field line. Hit the sidewall and bounced away from Ware. And the 1-0 pitch, Schwartz lines it back foul to the netting. 1-1. And like Bill described, he took a tough angle to it, and then he almost slipped and lost his footing. And then it ended up going back into fair territory, which is where he picked up the ball and threw towards third, and LaRusso was already at third base. One ball, one strike, the pitch. Lifted by Schwartz, foul down the left field line, and with two outs, it's a 1-2 count, and LaRusso on third with a 2-0 lead. The Rumble Ponies have won four straight games, scoring in the first inning in all of them. And they do the same today. Brnovich sets his 31st pitch of the first. 1-2. Schwartz grounds it into the dugout, first base side. Still one ball and two strikes. From our angle, it was tough to see where Ware actually went to field that down the left field line. And then ended up seeing the back of his jersey and seeing his numbers sprint towards fair territory to grab the ball. 1-2 coming. Swung on and missed. Strike three on a changeup. And Schwartz goes down for the first strikeout for Brnovich. But not before a two-run extra base hit for Nick LaRusso. And Binghamton strikes first with a two-out rally. Back-to-back walks and then the double. And it's 2-0 after one. Scoring in the first inning for the fifth straight game right here on the WNBF Rumble Ponies Radio Network.
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0: Max Green back out to the mound with a lead here in the second inning, up 2-0. His first pitch to Ryland Heredia, laced into the right center gap. Right fielder Ramos plays it on a hop and tosses it in towards second base. A leadoff single for Ryland Heredia for Redding here in the second inning. And the Rumble Ponies, a 2-0 lead. Alex Pinellas and Bryson Ware to follow. So the official scoring on the Nick LaRusso double, he gets one RBI. He got to third on the error from the left fielder Ware, and Ramos also scored on the E7. So that is an unearned run and no RBI. So it's an RBI double for Nick LaRusso. First pitch to Pinellas was a check swing, and it fouled off to the third base side. It is nothing and one. Pinellas is hitting .266, 10 home runs, 32 RBIs. Came in to replace Dante Norri last night, who left the game early, and Pinellas went 0-2. Al Patrique out talking with the home plate umpire. Tyler Whitty. I think that ball was clearly fouled off. Not totally sure what explanation he's looking for. So Green out of the stretch, deals the 0-1. That's hammered down the right field line. Foul. Nothing in two.
5: They're giving a lot of room down that right field line.
0: Oh, yeah. Ramos is basically playing in the right center gap. And deep. The 0-2. Grounded foul on a curveball. First base side. Still nothing in two. There have been some good attendance crowds this series. 2,500 yesterday at 3,200 on Friday. 3,900 on Wednesday with the Baseball and Education Day. They have been into it, and it helps when the team is stringing together some wins.
5: That always helps.
0: And last year, that's all they did was win.
5: Got spoiled.
0: Green is ahead 0-2. The pitch way outside on a curveball, and the count is now 1-2 as Suero saves the day, diving out of his crouch. Suero's catching. Schwartz plays first. Wyatt Young at second. Reimer's at third. Kevin Villavicencio is at shortstop. Vincent Perozo is in left. Eli Serrano the third is in center. And Jose Ramos is in right field. 1-2 pitch from Green. Spins away on a curveball. It's 2-2.
5: That's why I'm glad we have a second half. They split the season in two.
0: Definitely gives the Rumble Ponies a chance. They're 9 games out with 13 left. 2-2 upstairs on a fastball. 3-2. And that's for the first half. But if they can heat up and take that momentum, continue this hot stretch, take that momentum into the start of the second half, then they're in a much better position. 3-2 pitch to Benelis. Half swing, and he fouls it off to the net. Heredia singled on the first pitch. Benelis in a 3-2 count. Nobody out in the second. 2-0 Ponies. 3-2 pitch. Fastball missed outside. And Green very showing his emotions there, thinking that was strike three. And it was certainly close. That is a borderline call. And Green kind of like jumped towards home plate, palms to the sky.
5: And asking where it was.
0: Well, it's ball four to Benelis. First walk issued, now a single and a walk. And Green has to face Bryson Ware with two on and none out. 262 average, 9 homers, 23 RBIs. The lefty deals. That's a curveball strike. Nope. That's high. Ball one. Max Green threw 10 pitches in a 1-2-3 first in the first inning. 1-0 pitches eyeing away on a slider. It is 2-0. And really the first time we've had to see him work with traffic on the bases. He has not allowed a run over 12 2/3 innings. This being his fifth appearance with Binghamton this year. 2-0 pitch. Fouled off. Hit the mask of Suero and it goes up and behind him. 2-1.
6: And we'll see how Max Green responds in a spot like this. And Matt, as you said, he hasn't had to work with traffic.
0: 2-1 pitch. Ware takes it upstairs on a fastball. It's 3-1. And in danger of walking to load the bases for Caden Hediger. This is the 12th game for Binghamton here at Marabito Stadium in the last 13 days. The 3-1. Inside ball four on a slider. And back-to-back walks after the leadoff hit loads the bases with nobody out for the Fightins.
6: Feels like Max Green right now is pitching a little bit rushed, and Matt Carosetti, the pitching coach, is going to come out. You felt on that last pitch that his quick look at second base at the runner was just very quick and rushed. The whole motion of the plate seemed off there from Green.
0: It was a borderline ball four called to Benellis, but then none of those pitches were particularly close to where. And Caden Hediger will step in. Lefty-lefty matchup with the bases loaded and nobody out. Binghamton leads 2-0, but Redding is threatening here. After the mound visit, Hediger steps in with 11 RBIs, 5 homers. First pitch from Green. Swung on and missed on a slider, and it's nothing and one. Hediger is 21. He was an 11th round pick in 2023 by the Phillies out of Sierra Canyon High School. The 0-1 pitch is down and away. One ball and one strike. Here comes the 1-1. Close, down and away on a slider. Two balls and a strike.
5: Well, the Ponies are at double play depth. They'll give up the run to get two.
0: Up 2-0 in the second inning with no outs. 2-1. Fastball called strike, top of the zone. 2-2. Hediger went to the same high school as Bronny James, LeBron James' son.
6: I wonder if they were friends.
0: They were the same year. Class of 2023 at Sierra Canyon in L.A.
6: We got to see if Hediger played basketball.
0: 2-2. Lifted. Foul down the third baseline. Still 2-2 on Hediger. Green steps off. And deals. In the air, shallow center field, and the shortstop goes out. Villavicencio makes the catch on the grass in center for out number one. That's a big first out. No advance from any runner. Base is still loaded and one out for Eric Brito.
6: Hediger was not on the Sierra Canyon roster when Bronny James was a junior, so likely did not play basketball.
0: How cool would that have been? Speaking of basketball, big one tomorrow night. Game 3 of the NBA Finals at Madison Square Garden.
5: Are you going to watch it?
0: First pitch to Brito's popped up to the shortstop again. Villavicencio out to left center. A couple of steps onto the grass, makes the catch, and some lazy pop-ups that have allowed Max Green to get two outs with no advance from the runners, and it's bases loaded and two down now for Kate Fergus.
5: Infield fly rules called batter to batter.
0: You don't see that too often.
5: No.
0: We are lucky with the off day that we can watch the Knicks game tomorrow. President of the United States, Donald Trump, will be at game 3. First pitch to Cade Fergus is a strike at the knees, nothing and one.
6: And I've never seen a team put out a release about all the security, the TSA process for the Garden because of how big of a venue it is, but you don't see many teams put something out like that for the finals.
0: 0-1. Called strike on the outside corner, nothing and two, and Green has locked back in. Yeah, the Knicks are in Madison Square Garden have a no-bag policy tomorrow. And the security, they're expecting it to take, or they're telling fans to come in like 2 hours earlier.
6: If it was my family for the airport, it'd be 4.5 hours. We get there early.
0: Bases loaded, two outs, 0-2 from Green. Fastball swung on and missed, strike three. Green is roaring. Bases loaded, no outs. He gets back-to-back infield flies and then strikes out Fergus with the heater. Struck him out on 3 pitches. And he does not allow a run after giving up a hit and 2 walks and nobody out. We go to the bottom of the second. Rumble Ponies still lead 2-0 on the WNBF Rumble Ponies Radio Network.
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0: First pitch to Vincent Peroso here in the bottom of the second is fouled off, and it's nothing and one. Binghamton put up two runs in the first inning on an RBI double from LaRusso, and then an E7 attached to it allowed the second run to score. Peroso's hitting .254 with three homers and 11 RBIs. Homered yesterday, and Brnovich in the windup deals to the lefty. Popped up foul. Nothing and two. How about Max Green, his ability to get out of that bases loaded, no out jam in the top of this inning. Gave up a hit and two walks. Got back-to-back infield fly rule pop-ups to the shortstop and then struck out Fergus to end the frame on three pitches. 0-2. Peroso takes it high. It's one ball and two strikes. Peroso, Young, and Villavicencio, bottom three in the order, due up here in the second inning. With a 2-0 lead. Going for win number five in a row. Brnovich deals the pitch. Swung on and missed. Strike three on a slider. Second strikeout for Brnovich. And there's one away in a second.
5: So the Mets finished up their series in San Diego.
0: Yes, they do. 4-10 this afternoon. Randy Vasquez against Waskar Brazoban, and then the expectation is that Sean Manaea gets the bulk out of the bullpen. 0-1 pitch to Wyatt Young, or first pitch to Wyatt Young is a strike, nothing and one. Mets lost a tough one last night.
5: 3-2.
0: 0-1 pitch, tapped foul, and it's nothing and two on Young, who's hitting .247, a homer and 15 RBIs.
5: Marcus Semien hit a home run.
0: Yeah, he's been hot.
5: Yeah, he has. Nolan McLean came up on the short end.
0: Back on track for him with a quality start. One run over six. The 0-2 outside on Young. Ooh. It's 1-2.
6: And 2023 was the year where a lot changed in Binghamton at the deadline, obviously, with what could happen if the Mets become sellers instead of buyers.
0: One, two coming. Young drives it in the air to center field. Fergus backs up a few steps. Puts it away. Out number two. That was when the Mets traded Justin Verlander and got back Drew Gilbert and Ryan Clifford. They traded Max Scherzer and got back Luis Angel Acuna. They traded Dominic Leone and got back Jeremiah Jackson. And they traded David Robertson and got back Marco Vargas and Ronald Hernandez, who's in High A Brooklyn. First pitch to Kevin Villavicencio. He grounds it softly to third. Escobar was playing in, so he fields it on the grass, and his throw to first is in time. Quick second inning for Kyle Brnovich after allowing two runs in the first. We're through two innings in Binghamton. Max Green back to the hill next on the WNBF Rumble Ponies Radio Network.
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6: Two nothing Binghamton. We head to the third from Rabideau Stadium. Max Green got out of a big-time jam in the second. Bases juice. Next three go down after two walks and a hit. He takes the rubber with 34 pitches and top of the order for Redding. Here's Brian Rincon. First pitch called strike. Switch hitter batting right in the Phillies' number 27 prospect. With Matt Levine, Cam Manna with you, Bill Orband on a beautiful Sunday from downtown Binghamton. 0-1 from Green. Fastballs upstairs. Count 1-1. Max Green, fifth appearance in the Mets organization with the Ponies, and his second start.
5: He's got to be pretty pumped after that last inning.
6: Oh, he was roaring. 1-1 is hammered foul off the netting, third base side. Max Green pitches with a whole bunch of emotion. We were touching on it pregame. Max is someone that will talk to himself, talk to the hitters. He doesn't want it to come off in a disrespectful way. It's just how he plays with a lot of emotion and a lot of joy. His 1-2 clipped back on a changeup.
5: I mentioned to this to you guys before. It was Mark Fidrich. Played for the Tigers.
6: Yep.
5: He would talk to the ball and tell the ball what to do. And he was the same way.
6: 1-2 to the backstop, 2-2. I wonder when he figured out that talking to the ball, maybe he always thought it worked.
5: Well, it did until he hurt his arm. Or hurt his leg, then hurt his arm.
0: I'd love to know what he said to the ball. Probably not safe for air.
6: 2-2 pitch, line drive, and into center field. Pass via Vicencio's glove at shortstop. Slow turn for Rincon, and it's the third hit for the Fightin' Phils. And Rincon off first base, leadoff base runner for Redding. The third
5: baseman, number 10. But they use the packed Tiger Stadium every time he pitched. He was quite the character.
6: Max Green is someone that has battled tons of adversity in his career. Arun Escobar, the third baseman, steps in. First pitch, low and inside on a slider. Max Green had the yips over a couple-year period, and his fastball was dipping towards the mid-80s. He really lost the ability to throw. His 1-0. Inner half, slider again. It's 2-0. And he was going through a lot of training, had multiple surgeries. Nothing was working. And then finally, Max mentioned that he had an outing with Lancaster, the Stormers of the Independent League. His 2-0 pitch, called strike, change up upper half, 2-1. And he was looking at dancers that were in the crowd, and it took his mind off baseball for a second. And as he pitched that inning, as the focus shifted on something else, it kind of changed the way he threw as Escobar fouls off the 2-1. And he never said that that was the exact moment where things changed, but he mentioned that the way to recover from the yips was almost have the strong ability to focus on something else around you and focus less on how you're throwing the baseball. Rincon's off first, the 2-2. Escobar fouls it off again. But Max battled all the way back, pitched in the Mexican League, and had his phone ring during an outing back in May. Was in Guadalajara, and then got signed by the Mets. His 2-2. Changeup is up and away. Full count with a runner on. Nobody out in top three. Max Green, drafted in 2017 out of Pepperdine, has Binghamton in front 2-0. His 3-2. Called strike three. Slider into the bucket on the inner half. Fourth punch out for Green, and there's one down in the third.
5: Wonder if he and Wyatt Youngpest were on the same path over there. Probably not. Wyatt's a little younger.
6: Yeah, probably just missed each other. Dylan Campbell, the righty, steps in. Green's first pitch. Called strike on his slider. Young was drafted 2021, Green 2017, both Pepperdine, but
0: they missed by 2 years because Young would have came in 2018, 19. 19, 20, and 21 were his seasons.
6: 0-1 pitch, skied out, deep right field, but foul out of play, and not enough room for Ramos, who makes the run to the netting. Wyatt Young, playing second base for Binghamton, has been with the Ponies since 2022. Over 400 games as a Rumble Pony is Wyatt Young. But someone that is beyond durable. And early on this year was not getting days off. 0-2, skied out to center. Right at Eli Serrano. Makes the catch, not moving a muscle. Back to first is Rincon. And there's two down in the third.
5: He was like Shohei Ohtani.
6: He has been.
5: He hasn't, you know, well, except that he plays the field. Not Ohtani. But they both pitched.
6: And thankfully for Binghamton, Wyatt's pitched a lot less of late. First pitch to Heredia is a ground ball foul, third base side. You know, when Wyatt's not pitching, Binghamton's playing well, looking for five straight here this afternoon.
5: What's his earned run average?
6: Have to check on that. It is a 4.50 as this one is hammered to left field. Back is Perozzo, and this game is tied. Ryland Heredia got an inside changeup, and he slammed it to left field. He beat the wind that is blowing in. Heredia's seventh of the year. He now has 30 RBIs, and it's 2-2 in the top of the third inning. Fighting Phils on the board. Ryland Heredia accounts for the third hit, and Michael Collins is going to come out. Max Green over 50 pitches, and he's going to take the ball from Max Green. So Green, who had two outs in the frame after the leadoff single, Heredia goes yard, and Green will just get through 2 2/3 here in his second start this afternoon. 2-2 game, nobody on. Alex Benelis will hit. And we'll have the new pitcher next. This pitching change brought to you by William Orban Insurance.
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6: 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Rylan Heredia, a two-run shot, ties us at two. And Felipe De La Cruz, the new arm. 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Alex Bonella steps in the lefty. First pitch, call it strike. We have Bill Orban with us. Matt Levine to my left. Cam Manna with you. Two outs here in top three in a 2-2 game. De La Cruz, the lefty, his 0-1 is swung on and missed. De La Cruz, 25 years old, and on a nails-dominant six-game stretch over his last eight innings, has not allowed an earned run for Binghamton. The 0-2 pitch to Benelis, swing and a miss. Slider away. De La Cruz gets the one out needed to end the frame, and we're tied at two after two and a half. Bottom three coming up on the WNBF Rumble Ponies Radio Network.
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6: Tied at 2-2, home half of the third from Mirabito Stadium. And top of Binghamton's order, Chris Suero, Jacob Reimer, Eli Serrano. Rylan Heredia went yard. Max Green is done for Binghamton. He had the two-run shot. Kyle Brnovich, the righty. First pitch is Suero. Slammed down the left field line into the corner. Ware is back, and it is foul, skipping off the wall at the 330 sign.
5: That did not miss by much.
6: It did not. Hanging slider. Suero went left center field on Friday night for a three-run walk-off blast. And Suero, who had a double. Suero had a double yesterday and a triple the night prior. Almost had yet another extra base hit. That one was inches foul down the line. Suero led off the game with a double on Saturday night, led off the game with a triple on Friday night. He's 0-for-1 in his first AB. Brnovich, the right-hander, threw 32 pitches in the first, just 9 in the second. Rocks and deals from the windup, the 0-1. Misses outside on a changeup. Brnovich signed by Philadelphia as a free agent on December 13th of 2025. His 1-1. Suero holds off on a check swing, and the knuckle curve missed. Count is 2-1. Brnovich had a strong stretch from May 10th to May 24th. 16 innings, just 3 earned runs. But last weekend got hit around, 6 earned over 3 1/3 innings pitched. His 2-1 is up and in. Count is 3-1. But he will go the distance. 2 starts back through 98 pitches. 65 for strikes. Just 74 pitches last Sunday. His 3-1. Suero check swing on a heater. And he did not want to swing. It's a foul ball. Count is 3-2. Last night for Redding, Adam Seminaris threw 91 pitches. Al Pedrique, their manager, is totally fine with the starters going the distance and throwing upwards of 90 pitches. 3-2 to Suero. Chopper foul down the third baseline.
5: He's like a throwback manager. Usually 5 or 6 innings is the limit. And it's good to see stretching these guys out.
6: They have the last 2 nights. We mentioned Pedrique and Russo, who looked like he was done after 3, pitched 5 innings. Weathered the storm. Another 3-2 to Suero. Ground ball foul again, third baseline. A lot of times in minor league baseball, it's not always up to the manager. It could be up to the organization and a lot of the player personnel members, but at least in this situation for Al Pedrique and the Phillies, a guy like Brnovich threw 98 pitches just 2 weeks back. 3-2, Suero check swing and just went around on an up and inside fastball. Again, a protective swing for Suero on an odd at-bat, and it's a third punch out for Brnovich. There's one down. So that was the second time Suero in that AB was going around on an up and inside pitch. Here's Jacob Reimer. 0-for-1 with a ground down. First pitch of the righty. Fastball in there for a strike. Reimer hitting .208, 5 home runs. His 5th was on Friday night. A 2-run shot in the first inning. The 0-1. Up and inside. Check swing. He did not go around, says Drew Bofelli, the crew chief and the first base umpire. Brnovich on the rubber, feet shoulder width. He's been going up and in on righties. Did it there to Reimer and twice to Suero. 1-1. Up and in fastball. Called strike. Count 1-2. .51 pitches for Kyle Brnovich. 2-2 game in bottom 3. Reimer, his 2nd game back after missing 3 consecutive. 1-2, Reimer smokes it, left center field, brings in Ware, drops down in front of the left fielder, and it's Binghamton's 2nd hit. First for Reimer, it's a 1-out single. Jacob Reimer, who was battling injury, missing those 3, came back in a big way Friday, had the night off last night, and back in the lineup today, brings up Eli Serrano. 4-game win streak for Binghamton, a chance to make it 5. Game 57 this afternoon. First pitch in there for a strike on a heater. Binghamton 9 games back, but do you think that if they played a little bit more to close to .500, even a tad below .500 baseball in this first half, they're right in the mix.
5: Yeah, nobody's running away with it.
6: No one. 0-1 to Serrano. Big swing of the knuckle curve. Count 0-2. Those standings in the Northeast Division. Hartford at 30-24 in first. New Hampshire's a half game back with 29 wins. Somerset and Portland 2 and 2.5 back. They're just a game or two games above 500. 0-2 to Serrano, and he goes fishing at a changeup, and it's strike three. Fourth punch out for Brnovich, second of the inning, and there's two down with Reimer off first. Reading, they're 24-32, seven games back. They were three games back entering this series with a chance to climb the Northeast Division, but Binghamton has squashed that opportunity for Reading.
5: Becoming the spoilers.
6: They could spoil Somerset next week. First pitch to Jose Ramos, the righty, called strike. Ramos walked and scored back in the first. That was a part of a Nick LaRusso double, and that scored two off an E7. Two down in the frame, Reimer off first. Brnovich, long look, the 0-1. Ramos swings at a knuckle curve away. It's 0-2.
0: And if Binghamton was in the Southwest, they'd be at least 15 games out right now from Richmond, who's 37-18.
6: Chesapeake is 22-33. They are 15 games back.
5: Who's in second place?
6: Akron, 31-25. They're 6.5 back. They'd be leading the Northeast Division. 0-2 count. Brnovich from the stretch. The pitch to Ramos. Fastball is up and inside for a ball. And then Harrisburg's in third at 30-26, 7.5 back. Again, Somerset two games back. Binghamton can, as Bill mentioned, play spoiler. Another 1-2. Called strike three. Fastball outer half. All three outs of the inning, all via the K. Five punch outs for Kyle Brnovich, who gets through three innings of work after a rough first inning. And we head to the fourth. We're tied at two in this series finale on the WNBF Rumble Ponies Radio Network.
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6: Inside the Bill Orban broadcast booth with Matt Levine, Cam Manna with you. Bill is with us on this Sunday afternoon, and a pitching change brought to you by Orban Insurance. It's Jordan Gieber on the bump for Binghamton. Their second bullpen arm this afternoon, replacing Felipe de la Cruz. Gieber the righty, first pitch to Bryson Ware the righty, is inside, count 1-0. Gieber pitched on Tuesday, four innings in relief, two earned. He got the loss. The only game that Binghamton has lost this week. 1-0. Fastball away from Gieber, 2-0. Hediger and Brito to follow, 6-7-8. Here for the fight in Phils. Game tied at two in the top of the fourth inning. Gieber toes the rubber, first base side. His 2-0 pitch. Fastball low and out, 3-0. Gieber threw 71 pitches in those four innings, walked three, has walked 11 batters over his last five appearances. 3-0 pitch, fastball misses. It's a four-pitch walk to Bryson Ware. Second time he's walked this afternoon, and a leadoff base runner for the Fightin' Phils.
5: Do you think that the Knickerbockers winning the NBA title would overshadow the Yankees winning the World Series?
6: 1,000%, I think so.
5: I think so, too.
0: I would agree because everyone in New York is a Knicks fan. You have, I would say, a pretty even split between Mets and Yankees nowadays.
6: Here's Hediger, the catcher. First pitch to the lefty is a ball.
5: They're not Mets fans?
0: No, come on. Unless they're from Jersey originally.
5: Oh, okay.
0: But no. I feel like there's no kid growing up now that would say they want to be a Nets fan.
6: The important thing about the Knicks fans is this. A lot of people that live in New York City, if they're not fans, the sport I think that they capture to is the Yankees, but also the Knicks. People like to go to Madison Square Garden, and the Knicks being good, also being in the heart of the city, I think that's a big reason why they would have that pull.
5: Well, I hope they get it finished here in the next...
0: Two more.
5: So you can worry about the World Cup.
6: World Cup is going to be something, and how it's going to be hosted at MetLife Stadium as well. Called strike here. Count 1-1.
5: What do they name? They changed the name. It's the New York, New Jersey Stadium or something? I don't know. It's not MetLife Stadium for this.
6: Interesting. Maybe a naming rights thing for MetLife with the World Cup?
5: Yeah.
6: 1-1. Called strike from Gieber. Went to the splitter. Count is 1-2.
0: That is going to be chaos. More than
5: yes,
0: when the Super Bowl was at MetLife Stadium.
6: Even a Giants game, Jets game, the traffic out of MetLife is...
0: And there's nobody watching gangrene. The traffic's still bad.
5: No Nets, no Jets fans.
0: Hey, I'm a Jets fan.
6: 1-2, runner goes. It's a ground ball right side. Young cannot grab it, moving to his left. It just sticks into the grass, edge of the infield. And it's first and second here for the Fightin' Phils. They'll rule that an infield single. First hit for Hediger, and Redding hoping to take a lead.
5: Gridlock in New York City is going to be horrendous.
0: Yeah. And the security, too.
5: Oh, yeah.
6: The Meadowlands with that mall, too. There's just not enough parking and room off the freeway to make that work for the World Cup. Here's Eric Brito, shows bunt, puts it down third base side. Reimer charges, gloves with two hands, throws to first, and it's in time. Ware moves up to third, Hediger to second with one down. Perfect sack bunt for Eric Brito, and brings up the nine hitter, Kate Fergus.
5: I forgot how much they said parking on premises, how much it's going to cost.
0: Can only imagine.
5: Something ridiculous.
6: Have you guys been to that mall before, the American Dream Mall?
0: I've driven past it. It has that indoor skydiving thing, right?
6: I've been to the indoor amusement park there.
0: Oh.
6: It's, there is one fun roller coaster, but it's very, very expensive, I'll say, for an indoor...
0: Sure.
5: For an indoor roller coaster?
6: Yeah.
5: This is bigger than the mall in Syracuse?
6: I'm not sure. The one in Syracuse
5: is
6: big.
5: Be.
6: This one is inside to Fergus.
5: It's got to be.
6: Shopping area is obviously bigger in Syracuse, but I guess because of the water park and amusement park area, it has to be bigger. Now, doesn't the Syracuse Mall have a ropes course?
5: Well, I don't know. I haven't been on it lately.
6: I personally would not go on it either, especially in a mall. 1-0, oh. Way outside, blocked from Suero.
5: That's true, Ken. Yeah, I wouldn't test that.
6: Because if you're working on a ropes course and it's not at a proper outdoor area in the woods, not sure about that. 2-1 here for the Fightin' Phils, 2-2 game in the top of the fourth with one down. Infield's in, the 2-0 to Fergus. Fastball is up and in, 3-0. Felipe De La Cruz for Binghamton came in to relief for Max Green, who went 2 2/3 to earn with the start. And De La Cruz just got the out to end the third inning, and then he was done. And it brings in Gieber for a long bulk. 3-0, way inside. Ball four. Two walks and a single from Gieber. Base is loaded, and here's the top of the order. Brian Rincon will bat left, the switch hitter. Gieber, again, walked three on Tuesday. Has at least walked two, but has walked three in three of his last four outings. We'll see how he can bear down here. He's been a hybrid role of a starter and reliever this year. Rincon's 1-for-2. First pitch, fastball up and away, 1-0. Redding last night, 1-for-6 with runners in scoring position. They left eight on base in the 4-1 loss. 1-0 to Rincon. It is outside, 2-0. Rincon, 4-for-16 in the series, two RBIs, hit a home run. Philly's number 27 prospect to hit 301 in May. Gieber glove at the belt, 2-0, low and out, and 3-0. Gieber just not finding the zone here, and nobody is warming up in the Binghamton bullpen. Ware off third, Hediger off second with a single, Fergus off first with the walk. 2-2 game, the 3-0, just a called strike on the up and outside corner. Rincon this year hitting .211 with runners in scoring position. Two homers, 15 RBIs. Hits righties much better. Hits .274 off righties, .200 off lefties. Gieber the righty in a 3-1 count. The pitch. Fastball for a strike on the outer half. Binghamton in double play depth. Corners even with the bag. Middle infield back. Villavicencio is behind the runner at second in Hediger. Full count with one down and time call from Rincon. Big chance here for Redding. They're hoping to snap a four-game skid. Gieber sets the 3-2. Popped up high in the air, shallow center field. Villavicencio, the shortstop back. Perozo, the left fielder in. Makes the catch, and nobody will move. Strong throw in from Perozo. That would have got Ware by a mile. He did not move off third base. And with two down, Gieber is an out away from stranding the bases loaded.
0: Green stranded the bases loaded in the second after it was bases loaded and no outs. This was bases loaded, one out. Let's see if Gieber can get through it.
6: And the out was on a sack bunt from Eric Brito. Arun Escobar, Philly's number four prospect in a big spot. He calls time. Escobar looking to heat up, hitting .223, four homers, 28 RBIs. He's 2-for-16 in the series. First pitch, check swing, he went around, called strike. Nice sweeper from Gieber. Now Escobar, he has dominated with runners in scoring position, hitting .290 with 26 RBIs. There's a bat or a ball poking out of the first base dugout. Binghamton bat boy grabbing that. Second time, Redding's had the bases juiced. Jordan Gieber has thrown 20 pitches, his first inning of work, his 0-1. Escobar lines it, right field, brings in Ramos, and he makes the catch. Hung up in the air, and Jordan Gieber strands the bases loaded. Redding has left six on this afternoon. The base is loaded twice, and we stay tied at two. Bottom four coming up next on the WNBF Rumble Ponies Radio Network.

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3: From the Bill Orban broadcast booth, bottom of the fourth inning, we're tied at two, series finale on this Sunday afternoon. Ponies look for five consecutive wins for the first time this season. Kyle Brnovich, fourth inning of work, first pitch of Nick LaRusso, the ready, is a called strike, count 0-1.
0: Redding is trying to do the same thing that the Ponies did last night, leave the bases loaded. Two times so far, and you know, nobody scores.
3: Redding has left six on. Jordan Gieber got out of a big jam in his first inning of work. 0-1 to LaRusso. Slider outside, count 1-1. Kyle Brnovich has thrown 61 pitches. He allowed two runs in the first, one earned off an error, but has bared down since. His 1-1 misses outside, two balls, one strike. He threw a nine-pitch second inning, faced four batters in the third, one hit, but had three strikeouts in the third, has five this afternoon. LaRusso hitting .218. He doubled back in the first and scored one. 2-1 pitch. LaRusso skies it in the air. Shallow center. Cade Fergus in the sun throws the arms out and makes the catch for the first down. JT Schwartz, Vincent Perozzo to follow. It's 5-6-7 for Binghamton. JT's had a successful homestand for the Ponies. 11 for 34 on this homestand, hitting .202 on the year, six homers and 22 RBIs. First pitch, called strike on the up and inside corner. We'll have a cool segment coming out next week on social media. JT Schwartz helped me make espresso in the clubhouse. 0-1 pitch from Brnovich, inside, almost clipped JT. Schwartz 4 for 15 in the series, four home runs on this homestand with 10 RBIs. 1-1, well inside, two balls, one strike.
0: Do you have an espresso maker, or you just did it on the fly?
3: There is a espresso maker that's very nice in the clubhouse. I'm usually using the Keurig, and JT would crack some jokes, said he would help me out. 2-1, up and outside.
4: It's a very, very expensive and high-tech machine that I want nothing part of. So Cam took, you know, Cam's a coffee guy. I'm not, so I don't even go near that type of stuff.
3: Brnovich from the windup. It's 3-1. Schwartz skies in the air, fairly deep and right. It's sending Campbell back at the warning track, but Campbell settles under it and makes the catch, a step in front of the dirt for the second out. JT did such a good job, and Matt and I were talking about JT's ability not only off camera to just be friendly to everybody, but he's very good on camera. Was quick with his answers, and to be able to answer questions and teach me on camera the ins and outs of making espresso was very impressive. First pitch to Perozzo is a ball outside.
4: He has a future, if this baseball thing doesn't work out, to be in a seat next to one of us eventually.
3: 1-0 pitch to Perozzo. 2-0.

0: and JT too. Then afterwards, he made sure to ask me if I understood what he was saying. 2-0 pitch. Perozzo pops it up behind home plate. It's out of play.
1: Doesn't he think you can comprehend?
0: The funny thing is, Bill, is I was focused on the interview and the questions that I caught most of what JT was saying about the espresso machine, but he was kind enough to give me a little bit of a review.
1: A test.
0: Pitch inside to Perozzo. Stays alive.
1: Like a quiz.
0: A quiz, exactly. Oh. More of the review the day before the quiz. So if the quiz was today, I don't think he would help me again.
1: Oh, I see.
0: 3-1 count, two down, and bottom four. We're tied at two. Pitch to Perozzo. Slams it to right. Way down the line. Perozzo, the bat flip. It's way gone. The Perozzo power continues from Marabito Stadium. Back-to-back games with blasts for Vincent Perozzo. His fourth of the year in his 18th game. And he gave that one a look. Way out of here down the right field line. And it's 3-2 Binghamton in the fourth.
1: He waited and waited. I think he wanted to admire it before he ran. I thought it was going to go foul the way he was looking at it.
0: Brings up Wyatt Young, shows bunt down the third baseline. Escobar charges, throw is late. Infield single for Wyatt Young on the bunt. So from a home run that is still going to right field, Wyatt Young, he shocks everybody with a bunt down the third baseline.
2: Perozzo's home run cleared the batting tunnel on a fly 394 feet to right field. That is not to center, that is to right. And it was crushed 108 miles an hour off the bat on the exit velocity. That's a tape measure shot.
0: Kevin Villavicencio, the nine hitter. First pitch to the ready is a fastball out. Bill, you mentioned it. He watched it fly, and to the point where it almost seemed like the Binghamton dugout and the fielders were not sure if that one was going to stay fair because of Perozzo's reaction at first. He admired it.
1: He sure did.
0: Brnovich sets the 1-0 inside. Count 2-0. 3-2 Binghamton. Perozzo continues to use the long ball. And then Young, the bunt single, he's off first base. 76 pitches now for Brnovich. The pitch called strike, fastball in the inner half. Villavicencio 0-for-1. Strong start to his time in Rumbletown. In his fourth game, he's hitting .333. Has tallied four singles. 2-1. Villavicencio, hard liner, down the left field line, into the corner. Young can run. It skips weirdly off the wall, heads to third base. Collins gives the stop sign, and Young back to third. Villavicencio into second. It's a two-out double. Hammer down the line, 102 off the bat. His first extra base hit in a Binghamton uniform. And Young almost sprinted right past Michael Collins, who gave him the stop sign. Young was a fourth of a way down the line, but just got his way back to third base. Top of the order now with Chris Suero. And Brnovich is staying on the rubber. Arm is warming up in the Reading bullpen. And time is called from Hediger, the backstop. He'll chat with his arm in Brnovich. So Vincent Perozzo goes yard. A two-out solo blast. Young the bunt single, Villavicencio the double. And here comes the pitching coach, and Brad Bergeson for Reading. Reading came back with a two-run shot. Ryland Heredia in the third inning. Able to tie the game, but Binghamton the answer. And Binghamton's going to need the answer offensively Jordan Gieber in relief. He's the third arm for Binghamton. Second bullpen arm this afternoon. Will have to go the bulk as Max Green, the starter, just went 2 2/3. Suero is 0 for 2. Struck out back in the third inning. Has been the hero three different times on this homestand. A walk-off homer, walk-off single, and he stole second, and then on an errant throw, scored last week against Portland. Second and third, two down, Suero the righty. Brnovich first pitch. Fastball, a strike, got the letters. Suero a home run and six RBIs on this homestand. That home run in this series, a walk-off on Friday night. 0-1. Misses up and outside. Count is even. Binghamton last night, they were 1-for-7 with runners in scoring position. They left 10 on. But Nick LaRusso and Vincent Perozzo, the home runs, that was the difference in the 4-1 win. 1-1 count, Brnovich deals. Inside slider for a strike. It's 1-2. Suero steps way out of the box. Did not love the call. He resets. Young off third, Villavicencio off second, both with speed with two outs. 83rd pitch awaiting from Kyle Brnovich, and Suero calls time. RBI chance for Suero to extend the 3-2 lead. 1-2 count. Brnovich sets and deals. It's spiked to the plate and blocked from Hediger. Crucial block there from Hediger to not let Young score off third. If Brnovich can get through bottom four, it's going to be another outing where a Redding arm has thrown 80-plus pitches and has somehow gotten through at least four innings. 2-2. Fastball called strike three at the letters, and Suero goes down looking with two on base. So three hits, one run to show for Vincent Perozzo. A solo shot for Binghamton, his fourth of the year, and the Ponies take a 3-2 lead after four on the WNBF Rumble Ponies Radio Network.
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0: Jordan Gieber comes back out to the mound in the fifth, and the Rumble Ponies have another lead up 3-2 thanks to Vincent Perozzo, who just demolished a home run. 394 feet, 108 off the bat. And Gieber, who allowed the bases to load in the fourth inning, didn't allow a run, though, faces Dylan Campbell to start off the fifth. First pitch out of the stretch. Campbell takes a strike on a sweeper, and it's nothing and one. Matt Levine, Cam Manna, and Bill Orban with you for the series finale and the final game of a 12-game homestand. 0-1 pitch is socked foul by Campbell down the right field line.
1: How did it feel to be at home for 2 weeks?
0: It's nice to be able to have a routine outside of the ballpark. Wake up, go to the gym, actually make food. 0-2 pitch, down and away. Sweeper missed. It's 1-2. And then to be able to golf in the off day in between the two series was great.
1: Oh, how did that go?
0: Yeah, as you'd expect. 1-2 pitch is fouled away.
1: 70 watt.
0: Yeah, right.
2: My 3-wood off the tee felt very good, but everything outside of that was just not good, especially the putting was out of hand.
1: Well, that takes, you got to have the touch.
0: It got to the point where we stopped keeping track on the back nine. Gieber deals. That's lined in the air towards the right center gap. It is almost over Ramos's head, but Ramos runs it down, and the right fielder leaps up to make the catch in the gap in right center field. Nice play on a ball that was hit pretty hard by Dylan Campbell. One down in the fifth.
1: So Ely Park ate you guys up, huh?
0: Oh, their greens there are so tough. I'm not making excuses. They're quick. They're quick. They're hilly.
2: We didn't go out of bounds, which is great. We didn't go OB, really. It was a lot of chunked or putts where we were literally just going off the green.
1: Oh. Especially the one coming up the hill.
0: Yes.
1: That short par three.
0: Oh.
1: Wow.
0: I think that's hole 7, I want to say.
1: Oh, in the old days, it used to be number 3, so you went down the hill on one and up the hill on the other.
0: Yep. 0-1 is socked foul to the right side. It's nothing and two. To Ryland Heredia, who hit the 2-run homer in the third. Yeah, I like the hole too, where you can use the pitching wedge and just go downhill right to the green.
1: I know. You don't have to hit it right on the green. You just have to let it roll.
0: Yeah. 0-2 is fouled off right side again. But that was the first time that I had golfed since last summer, so I'm going to take it with a grain of salt. We need to get back out there, and hopefully it will get better.
2: Because I know I'll fix the other parts of my game if my 3-wood is okay.
0: 0-2. Fouled away again. That time off the end of the bat to the backstop. Still nothing and two. Binghamton leads 3-2. Top 5, one out.
1: My grandson's in the for the state championships.
0: That's right.
1: That starts today and tomorrow. It finishes tomorrow up in Rochester.
0: Yeah, he would outshoot us for sure. 0-2. That's towards the gap in right center field. Long run. Eli Serrano slices away from him. Ramos converging with him. And somehow they did not run into each other. And it's Jose Ramos, the right fielder, who comes away with the catch. Looked like they were headed full steam into each other. And Serrano drifted off behind Ramos, more towards the wall at the very last second. Yeah, he took a step to the left at the last second. Just got another look. So two up, two down for Gieber in the fifth, and it brings up Alex Pinellas, who walked and is 0-for-1.
1: They cover a lot of ground out there.
0: First pitch to Pinellas is laced to left field, right at Perozzo, who makes the catch chest high. Well, all three outfielders getting involved. And it's Ramos who makes two catches, and the left fielder Perozzo with one to end a 1-2-3 fifth for Jordan Gieber. Halfway through in the series finale, and Binghamton leads 3-2 on the WNBF Rumble Ponies Radio Network.
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0: second base, number 33, Gabriel Flores.
1: Bottom of the fifth inning, Rumble Ponies ahead 3-2. It's a new pitcher and a William Orban Insurance pitching change. Evan Gates comes in. The right-hander with the long hair deals to Jacob Reimer. First pitch is a strike, nothing and one. I believe that a second baseman has been replaced. Yep, Eric Brito has been replaced, as here's the pitch to Reimer. He chops that to third. The third baseman now is Brito, who makes the throw across in time for the out. So Brito moves to third. And the second baseman is now Gabriel Flores, who is primarily a catcher. I think those are the changes. One out for Gates here in the fifth. Binghamton a 3-2 lead, and it brings up Eli Serrano. First pitch, strike, and it's nothing and one. Evan Gates, 28 years old. Is a right-hander from Roseville, Michigan, and the pitch is high. Count goes to 1-1. Gates is 0-3, a 2.77 ERA. This is his 19th appearance, his second of the series. And the pitch. Serrano takes a strike at the letters. 1-2. Kyle Brnovich started for Reading, went four innings, allowed five hits, three runs, two earned runs, two walks, and six strikeouts. 1-2 pitch. Low. Changeup. 2-2. Gates pitched on Thursday. He went two scoreless innings after Gage Wood went four innings in the start. The pitch swung on and missed. Strike three on a breaking ball. That was a good pitch. And it got Serrano. First strikeout for Gates, and there's two outs in the fifth.
2: So he's 0-3, but very good ERA.
1: Yes. And he has not allowed a run over his last three outings, which spanned six innings, two innings in each one, all scoreless. Jose Ramos bats now, walked and scored in the first. The pitch, line foul behind home plate, it's nothing and one. Ramos jogged almost to the on-deck circle after the swing. Now back in the box, walking behind the umpire, Tyler Whitty. Rumble Pony scored two in the first, and then Perozo homered in the fourth to give them the lead. 0-1. Called strike at the knees. It's nothing and two, and Gates filling up the zone. Ahead 0-2 with two outs and none on.
2: He does have a lot of hair.
1: He has that old Jacob DeGrom look.
2: Yes, he does.
1: Mike Clevenger. 0-2. Lined into the netting, foul. Josh Hader had hair like that at one point.
3: It's a lot to maintain that flow. Well,
2: how about
3: similar
2: Stanek?
3: To Max Green.
1: Max Green, yep.
2: How about Stanek?
1: Yep, Ryan Stanek, yep. That's a good one. Former Met. I feel like it tends to be the pitchers that have that hair, though. Thinking of guys like Brandon Marsh, his hair is probably even longer than Gates. And it's always wet. 0-2 pitch. Up and away, 1-2 on Ramos.
3: Yeah, why is it always wet?
1: That's got to be some kind of sensory superstition.
2: Like, okay, so you had him out there. How about Worth?
1: Yep, Jason Worth.
2: Did they play the same position?
1: Yep. Outfield, 1-2. Grounded to short. Rincon charges, plays the long hop, throws on the run in time. Side retired. Evan Gates comes in for his first inning of work out of the pen. And 1-2-3 with a strikeout and two groundouts. Through five in the series finale, 3-2 Rumble Ponies on the WNBF Rumble Ponies Radio Network.
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3: To the sixth inning from Rabideau Stadium, it's a 3-2 Rumble Ponies lead. Vincent Perozzo, solo shot a few innings back. And put Binghamton in front. Cam Manna with you, with Matt Levine and Bill Orband. Series finale on this Sunday afternoon. Jordan Gieber back in the rubber, third inning of work. And he'll face Bryson Ware, Caden Hediger, and Eric Brito, 6-7-8. First pitch to Hediger, or Ware, excuse me, is a ground ball left side. Long throw for Villavicencio. It's in time. Smooth play from the shortstop, Kevin Villavicencio. Held his right foot into the outfield and made the long throw to first.
0: Here's the catcher, number 7.
3: Villavicencio backhanded that baseball, long throw back of the infield to make the play. Caden Hediger now steps in, singled in his last AB, the catcher batting left. Gieber from the stretch, first pitch. Way outside, count 1-0. Gieber faced the minimum in the fifth, but all very loud flyout and lineouts. His 1-0 pitch misses outside on a fastball, count 2-0.
2: He's had a mixed pitching afternoon.
3: He has.
2: Couldn't find the strike zone there for a while, low to the bases, but got out of it. And the last three, you're right. They were stung.
3: 2-0 pitch in the attic. He walked two in the fourth inning with a single, but he got out of the jam. One out, bases loaded. Next two went down from Gieber. 3-0 count, looking to work back on Hediger. The pitch, it's inside. Four-pitch walk. Second time Hediger reaches base. Third walk from Jordan Gieber. And Eric Brito, the now third baseman, steps in. That substitution, Gabriel Flores now playing second base, so Arun Escobar is out of the game. Escobar, Phillies, number 4 prospect, number 3 position player prospect. Brito, a sack bunt back in the fourth to load the bases. He was a big part of that almost rally. First pitch, called strike of the knees. Brito hitting 265 with an RBI. 10th game of the year for the Fighting Phils. Runner off first with one down, 0-1 pitch. Breaking ball popped up, shallow right. Brings in Ramos towards the foul line. And Ramos makes the catch just in fair territory for the second out. Long run for Ramos, but the range he has down the line made the catch just on the edge of the outfield chalk. Jordan Gieber on Tuesday got the bulk of the relief against Reading and was able to go 4 innings. Max Green, the starter, this afternoon goes 2 2/3. Dave LaCruz got just 1 out replacing Green, so Gieber has the bulk.
7: First pitch to the righty, Cade Fergus. Hard ground ball, Reimer there at third. Short way to second, and it ends the frame. No hits, no runs. One left on for Reading. We head to bottom six. It's a 3-2 Binghamton lead on the WNBF Rumble Ponies Radio Network.
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7: ...3-2 Binghamton lead, home half of the sixth, as the Ponies look for five straight wins, and you never know, with 12 games left to go after this one, still a slim chance in the hunt in the Northeast Division. They lead Reading by one, Vincent Perozzo, the go-ahead blast. Back in the fourth inning. Cam Manna with you, Bill Orband as well, and Matt Levine. Bill, still a shot for Binghamton, right? You never know.
2: Oh, you never know. You just never do. But at least they're getting a good base for, giving the players, some confidence going into that second half. Anything can happen then.
7: Got to get hot at the right time. Evan Gates to Nick LaRusso. First pitch fastball upstairs. Second inning of work for Evan Gates. Holds a 2.96 ERA, 0-3 on the year for the right-hander. LaRusso 1-for-2, doubled and scored a run back in the first. He chops the 1-0 foul, count is 1-1.
2: One year, Wally Backman was manager, and the first half they were pretty bad. And then all of a sudden they caught fire, but it was the second half of the season, but there was no split season.
7: Interesting.
2: And they would have cruised in the first place. So...
7: 1-1 pitch, LaRusso, he slammed it to right. It sends Fergus back, as well as Campbell, and the right fielder Campbell makes the catch in front of the Binghamton bullpen at the warning track for the first down. Now, for all those fans that need to know more about the first and second half, it's that first half winner that gets the automatic bid to the postseason and the second half winner. If the same team wins both halves as Binghamton did last year, the second-place team in the second half will be that second winner to get a playoff spot. It was Somerset last year that was the second-place team in the second half when Binghamton won both halves. Here's JT Schwartz, first pitch called strike to the lefty. What's also interesting, Bill, is there's no break between the first and second half because it's right in the middle of the year. So you play another series, get right into it, and then the All-Star break is 2 weeks following. 0-1, Schwartz lines it down the right field line, drops in for a base hit, slide and grab. No, it gets past Campbell, rolls to the wall, and Schwartz is into second base with a one-out double. We'll see how they score it, but would have been a tough play for Campbell to stop sliding to his left. And if it is ruled a double for JT Schwartz, he'll pick up his fifth double of the year, and that's what it will be. JT picks up his first hit of the afternoon. Hit it 97 miles per hour down the right field line. Time called here for Hediger, the backstop. Talking to Evan Gates. First pitcher to relieve Kyle Brnovich, who went four innings. Allowed three runs, but two were earned. Perozzo had one of those two earned runs. Solo homer in the fourth. Went almost 400 feet down the right field line. 3-2 Binghamton lead in bottom six. First pitch, Perozzo behind the heater. Count 0-1. Perozzo, very strong start to his double-A career. 18 games, now four home runs. And has blasted homers in back-to-back games for Binghamton. The 0-1 pitch. Fastball misses up and outside. Perozzo, the 23-year-old, signed as an international free agent in 2019. Schwartz off the bag at second. Rincon, the shortstop, holds him on. Gates 1-1. Perozzo goes fishing at a slider, and the count is 1-2.
2: So are you going to watch the game on Monday?
7: I will still be in Binghamton on Monday, so probably some of the staff members. Have some Knicks fans in attendance that are in the press box.
2: I've been waiting a little while. You weren't even born last time you won.
7: No.
11: That is true.
2: Not even close.
7: Wasn't even a thought. I'm not sure my parents were a thought. 1-2, ground ball, right side. Gates comes off the mound. Perozzo now chops his feet, backpedals. He tagged Perozzo. Almost a smart idea from Vincent Perozzo. He's now laughing, walking back to the first base dugout. Would have gave Schwartz a chance maybe to score. That's almost a similar play that, you know, a few years back, Billy Hamilton and Josh Harrison would do that. Phenomenal base runners. They would kind of hold up the tag.
11: I remember Javier Baez did that. And I always just thought, why don't they just step on first base? Why are you even worrying about chasing the runner?
7: Wyatt Young steps in. First pitch, fastball is a ball. Seems like almost instinct. They start just seeing how close the tag can be, and they forget that you can just walk to first base. Schwartz is off third with two down. Binghamton leads by one. 1-0 to Young. Ground ball right side. Flores is there at second. Makes the play to first to end the sixth. So one hit, a Schwartz double, but no runs. Binghamton leaves one on. And we head to the seventh from Rabideau Stadium. It's the Ponies 3, Fightin' Phils 2 on the WNBF Rumble Ponies Radio Network.
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1: Another William Orban Insurance pitching change as we head into the seventh inning. Jordan Giebber settled in after allowing the bases loaded. And after that,
11: ended up retiring six out of the last seven batters in the last two innings that he worked. He worked three scoreless. And now he gives the ball to the lefty, Gabby Rodriguez. His first pitch to Brian Rincon, batting right-handed, is strike one on the inside corner. Well, it is 3-2 Rumble Ponies, scoring in the first inning for the fifth straight game and going for win number five in a row. Rodriguez deals, and Rincon swings and misses on a slider. It's nothing and two.
2: So Gieber can be the winner and cannot be the loser.
11: That is correct.
2: That is good.
11: Three innings, one hit, no runs. Did walk three and struck out none, but still no runs. That's the key, as time is called by Rincon. 40 pitches, 23 strikes. Rodriguez makes his 18th appearance. He's 2-1 at 4.82 ERA. The 0-2 pitch, fastball inside corner, strike three called, 95 on the heater. Rincon goes down looking for the first strikeout of Rodriguez's outing and the first out of the seventh.
2: No, the sun's peeking through again.
11: Yes, it is. It is bright. I find myself squinting right now. Just a little glare and reflection. And the first pitch to Gabriel Flores is popped up foul, first base side. Nothing and one on Flores, who came into the game as a defensive replacement. And he bats in Arun Escobar's spot. Flores is 18 years old. And the pitch is up and away, 1-1. This is his first time playing above rookie ball at any level professionally. They needed an extra body with Austin Murr going on the IL. Flores acting as an extra catcher, like a bullpen catcher almost, as the pitch is swung on and missed. It's 1-2. But playing the infield, playing second base today, he's 18, born, get this, Bill, in 2008 he was born.
2: 2000.
11: I mean, that makes me feel like an old man. 1-2 pitch. Down and in, almost hit him. He gets out of the way.
2: He'll play anywhere they tell him to play today.
11: No doubt. He played in seven games in the Florida Complex League for the Phillies this year. Went 2-for-17. Has never played above that. 2-2. Fastball away. Ooh. It's 3-2. From Valencia, Venezuela, born March 3rd, 2008. I mean, he should be graduating high school right now.
2: That's right, he should.
11: Here he is in a double-A game. 3-2 pitch, and he hits it deep in the air to left field, way back. Perozzo to the track and makes the catch. Oh, how crazy would that have been if the 18-year-old in his first double-A at-bat homered but just came shy of the warning track, and a fly out to left for out number two.
2: He gave it a ride.
11: He hit that well.
2: But the flags are pointing straight in now, blowing right in from left field.
11: It's amazing how you can have an 18-year-old in a game, and in Max Green's situation, he's 30, started this game for Binghamton. First pitch to Campbell, swung on and missed, strike one. To have that much of an age gap, and that's the beauty of baseball. You don't really find that too much in other sports. I guess you could in football, maybe with an older kicker or quarterback.
2: Oh, maybe hockey.
11: Hockey, yep. 0-1. And that is low, and the count is 1-1. And I guess basketball, there's always one, LeBron and maybe a couple others that play into their 40s, but
2: yeah,
11: not often. Nothing and one on Campbell. 3-2 Rumble Ponies, top seven. Rodriguez looking for a bounce back outing. Deals, swung on and missed. 96 on the heat. Nothing and two. On Wednesday, Rodriguez allowed three runs and two earned, walked three, didn't allow a hit over a third of an inning. Prior to that, allowed three unearned runs and took the loss. And has allowed runs in each of his last five outings. So looking to get back on track today. 1-2 pitch with two outs. lifted foul down the right field line. Rumble Ponies head to Somerset next week. Might be able to have Bill's grandson on with us.
2: Yes. Jack Ryan. He's been out a couple years.
11: Yes, he has. 1-2 is chopped behind home plate. Foul, and Campbell stays in the count. 1-2. That'll be the second time Binghamton heads to New Jersey this season in the last month. And Binghamton and Somerset won't face each other again the rest of the year. Unless they both make the playoffs. 1-2 pitch is skied in the air to straightaway left. Perozzo drifts in a few steps, waits for it, makes the two-handed catch, side retired. So a 1-2-3 inning for Gabby Rodriguez. And, Bill, we always appreciate you joining us.
2: Well,
11: it was a blast.
2: Thanks for having me.
11: Absolutely.
2: Have fun. Bring some wins home.
11: We will try.
3: We appreciate it, Bill. Thank you.
2: Thanks, Bill.
11: All right. 3-2 Rumble Ponies. 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
11: We come to you from the William Orban Insurance Broadcast Booth at Marabito Stadium. Bottom of the seventh inning. It's a 3-2 Rumble Ponies lead. Oh. It's nothing in one. Oh, Kev, man, are you.
17: What a day for a ball game.
11: It's nothing in two on Kevin Villavicencio. I have tears, man.
17: It's been a great homestand.
11: I spent a lot of time sitting next to this guy, whether I like it or not. In this moment, I do not. Oh, nothing in two pitch. Here it comes, and Villavicencio went too far on the check swing. And Aaron Combs is the new pitcher, strikes out Villavicencio on three pitches. There's one away here in the bottom of the seventh with the Rumble Ponies ahead. 3-2. How about Gates again? Fourth straight outing for Gates where he's gone two scoreless. So he has eight scoreless innings in that span. One hit, one strikeout for him today. And now it's Aaron Combs. First pitch to Chris Suero is a strike on the outside corner. Nothing and one. Combs making his second outing of the series. Deals to Suero, 0-1. Upstairs, count goes to one ball and one strike. Three-two score, 1-1 count. Combs kicks and deals.
1: Suero swings and misses at a cutter. It is 1-2 with one out. Bottom seven. Combs, the 24-year-old, went to Tennessee. Was traded to the Phillies in 2025. Sets in the 1-2 pitch. Suero goes down looking. Strike three at a curveball. Suero has struck out three times today. It's back-to-back strikeouts for Combs. And two outs in the seventh for Jacob Reimer with none on. The home plate umpire is walking Suero back to the first base dugout. Was something being said? I missed that. Tyler Whitty just walked Suero pretty much all the way back to the dugout. Combs ready to deal to Reimer, who's 1-for-3. First pitch. Reimer lines it foul into the screen, nothing and one. So Binghamton's going for their fifth straight win to try to close out this series on a win five. Scored two in the first inning on LaRusso's RBI double, which had an E7 with it. 0-1 pitch. Reimer takes a strike outside corner, nothing and two. Then Perozo homered for the second straight game in the fourth inning today. And that gave Binghamton the lead after Heredia tied it in the third on a two-run homer. So it was 2-0, then 2-2, and now 3-2 Binghamton. 0-2 pitch. Reimer hits it hard, deep in the air to left field, towards the fence. It bangs up against the wall. Bryson Ware makes the play off the fence, throws to second. His throw is wide, and Jacob Reimer dives into second base with a smoked double off the left field wall. Reimer's second hit of the game. It's a two-out double in the seventh. And the Mets' number four prospect with his 13th double of the season, which leads the team.
7: Smoke there from Jacob Reimer. Got an inside pitch and out to left field in a hurry.
1: Does Eli Serrano III have a hit in him that could score Reimer? First pitch. Breaking ball outside corner, called strike. It's 0-1. Three runs on seven hits. Serrano's 0-for-2 with a walk and a run scored. A 1 pitch. Lifted in the air to left field. It's shallow for Ware, who's sprinting in. Still coming in. Coming in. Makes the running catch. And the inning is over. Two-out double for Jacob Reimer. He's stranded. Multi-hit game. We are through seven. It's 3-2 Binghamton on the WNBF Rumble Ponies Radio Network.
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We go to the eighth inning. Another William Orban Insurance pitching change. And it's Jeffrey Yan who comes in to relieve Gabby Rodriguez. 1-2-3 inning for Rodriguez on 15 pitches with a strikeout. Now Yan, the 29-year-old, deals to Ryland Heredia. Called strike. Nope, that's outside. Ball one on a slider. Yan is the fifth Rumble Ponies pitcher today. Green, De La Cruz, Gieber, Rodriguez, and now Yan. Up 3-2. The pitch that swung on and missed. Fastball at 98, and it's 1-1. Yan is making his 20th appearance. Leads or second on the team behind Garcia. 0-1 record of 4.01 ERA. The 1-1 pitch. Line foul down the right field line. Count is 1-2 on Heredia, who hit a two-run home run in the third, which accounts for Redding's only runs today. Benelis and Ware to follow. Yan into the wind, the 1-2. Shot foul. Right side, out of play. On Thursday, Yan pitched two scoreless innings, a hit, a walk, and struck out five, which tied his season high. He threw 43 pitches. So had two off days and now pitches today in the series finale up by a run. 1-2. Grounded softly third base side on a slider, and the count still 1-2. So Binghamton goes to Somerset and then hosts New Hampshire to close out the first half. Redding goes back home for 12 straight games to close out the half. Here comes the pitch. That swung on and missed on a changeup, strike three. Heredia goes down. Yan picks up his first strikeout, and there's one down in the top of the eighth. So Redding is down by one with four outs to play with. Or five outs to play with, I should say. Redding will host Portland and Hartford to close out the first half. First pitch to Benelis goes over his head at 97, and he ducks down under it. No intent there. One-oh pitch coming. Swung on and missed. 97 heater, 1-1. Benelis is 0-2 with a walk. And Binghamton looks to hold on here. Gio Zuniga got the final four outs yesterday in the save. See if Yan will get the final six outs today. Deals a slider strike. It's 1-2. Binghamton had an RBI double from LaRusso, and then Perozzo homered. Second run scored on the double from LaRusso with an error on Ware in left field.

0: Bryson Ware steps in, has walked twice and grounded out once. He's 0-for-1. Jan lifts his right leg and throws. Swung on and missed. Fastball 98, nothing and one. He's starting out with his right leg opened up essentially. And now the 0-1. Swung on and missed on a slider. Nothing and two. He's got his left foot on the mound. His right leg is towards the third base side of the rubber. So his chest is facing home plate just a little bit. And all he does is open up. That's how he comes set. Then he lifts the leg and deals. Inside corner missed, and the count is 1-2. Jan has struck out two. He's looking to strike out the side in the eighth inning. And Binghamton looks to win their fifth straight to close out this series. They were 18-34, now 22-34. Two outs, top eight, up one. 1-2 pitch. Swung on and missed, strike three. 99, upper tank. Jan goes full celebration. And he strikes out the side in the eighth inning in a one-run game. So the Rumble Ponies lead 3-2 heading into the home half of the eighth. Right here on the WNBF Rumble Ponies Radio Network.
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0: It's a pitching change for the Reading Fightin' Phils. Daniel Harper comes in to relieve Aaron Combs. Combs pitched worked around a two-out double from Reimer and struck out two in the seventh, a scoreless frame. And now Harper gets the bottom of the eighth with the Rumble Ponies ahead by a run. First pitch to Jose Ramos is outside for ball one. Jeffrey Jan struck out the side in the eighth inning on 15 pitches and 11 strikes, up to 99. 0-1 is swung through and missed, and it's nothing and two on Ramos. LaRusso and Schwartz to follow. Ramos is 0-for-2. Harper, the righty, sets and delivers. Lifted down the right field line, foul.
5: And Jan now has 8 strikeouts over his last 2 1/3 innings pitched.
0: Wow. All against Reading. Combs went a scoreless inning, one hit, no walks, and 2 strikeouts through 12 pitches and 11 strikes. And now Harper, 0-2. Grounded foul behind the plate. Harper's 27 from Kansas, 17th round pick by the Phillies in 2020.

0: 2 out of Kentucky. Three-two lead. Rumble Ponies look for insurance. Home half of the eighth. 0-2. Outside corner. Missed. And it's 1-2. Harper's making his sixth appearance with Reading. 0-1 and has not allowed an earned run. One unearned run and took the loss. 4 1/3. One hit. One walk. 7 strikeouts. The pitch. Down and away. 2-2. There is action in the Rumble Ponies bullpen. It is a right-hander warming up. Two-two. It's flied down the right field line, and the count stays at 2-2. Looks like it's Carlos Guzman warming in the pen. Yep, it is. And presumably he would get the ninth inning for the save at the moment, unless Binghamton can extend this lead. Up by a run. Nobody out in the eighth. 2-2 count on Jose Ramos as they go for their fifth straight win. Harper deals the pitch, and it's low and away. Now the count's full. Mets and Padres finishing their series at Petco Park at 4-10. Huascar Brazoban gets the start for the Mets in an opener. Sean Manaea should be pitching in bulk relief. Randy Vasquez is going for the Padres. 3-2 coming. Lined into the netting. Foul. St. Lucie fell to Clearwater today, 11-8. Brooklyn is on top of Jersey Shore, 5-3 in the seventh. And Syracuse up 4-2 on Scranton-Wilkes-Barre in the top of the ninth. 3-2 pitch. Lined off the top or off the end of the bat, foul. Francisco Alvarez continues his rehab assignment. Matt Rudick homered for AAA Syracuse, a two-run shot, his first at the AAA level. He's drove in 3 runs. Zach Thornton pitched after an opener. Daniel Duarte got the opener. Zach Thornton then went 5 scoreless innings in relief. 3-2 pitch is swung on and missed, strike 3. Ramos loses that battle, and it was a good battle. 11 pitches until Ramos is retired on strikes. 5 innings, 2 hits, no runs, 2 walks, 5 strikeouts for Zach Thornton today in relief. Nick LaRusso steps in. RBI double, 1-for-3, first pitch low, ball 1. Turned out to be a nice day, very windy, but nice weather, sunny at times in the series finale. 1-0 pitch. It's an outside corner, but that missed as well. 2-0. Harper deals the 2-0. LaRusso swings and misses. It's now 2 balls and a strike. 12 straight home games for the Rumble Ponies, concluding today. Crazy to think there was not one weather delay. Not one.
1: Not one.
0: We have reached that portion of the season, hopefully, where those do not happen anymore. April is brutal, usually. May can be. 2-1 pitch. Swung on and missed. 2-2. Last year, the second half of the year was spotless, but the first half was all over the place with rainouts and delays. Most of that has happened on the road for the Rumble Ponies this year. 2-2 pitch. Up high, it's 3-2 on LaRusso. Lead, bottom 8, 1 out, none on. 3-2 pitch. Spiked in there, and LaRusso draws a walk. On base for the second time today. Let's express,

0: And J.T. Schwartz steps in. Doubled his last time. He's 1 for 3. Here's the pitch to Schwartz, up and away, and it's ball one.
1: That's our general manager on the crowd, Mike. Richard Tulicki is talking to some fans.
0: He's selling the ice cream passport.
1: The Scoundrels.
0: 1-0. Outside to Schwartz. And the count is 2 balls and no strikes. One out in the frame. Runner at first is LaRusso. Harper deals 2-0. Outside, and he has struggled to find the zone here. Walked LaRusso. He has thrown 5 straight balls now. It's 3-0 on Schwartz. And in this situation, you got to be able to throw strikes. Down by 1 in the 8th inning. 3-2 is the lead, and the 3-0 pitch is a strike. 3-1. Harper is set in the bottom of the 8th inning with 1 out. The 3-1. Outside, ball 4. Back-to-back walks for LaRusso and Schwartz. And Binghamton has runners on 1st and 2nd in the 8th inning. For Vincent Perozzo, and how fitting would it be for Perozzo to put one out again, have a multi-homer game. Homer 3 times the last 2 games and blow this game open a little bit. Up by 1, and a mound visit from the pitching coach, Brad Bergeson.
1: And been a very strong 18 first games in Double-A for Vincent Perozzo. He had his first Double-A homer actually in Somerset, and he'll head back to Somerset on Tuesday.
0: So after the mound visit, Vincent Perozzo steps in. 1 for 3 with a homer. 1st and 2nd, 1 out. Pitch. Swinging away, pops it up foul behind the plate. 0-1. Knicks play Game 3 of the NBA Finals tomorrow night at Madison Square Garden with the President of the United States, Donald Trump, in attendance. 0-1. Swung on and fouled back. It hit, caught a piece of the catcher, Caden Hediger. Perozzo is a catcher, so he's talking to him, asking him how that one felt and apologizing. It's 0-2. Cam, do you think the President will be sitting next to Timothy Chalamet and Ben Stiller and Kylie Jenner?
1: I think he'll be...
0: Or is he going to be in a suite?
1: See, I don't think they would allow the president to sit courtside.
0: Okay.
1: I think he'll likely be in a suite for just security
0: reasons.
1: Yeah,
0: that makes sense. Imagine him on Celebrity Row. 0-2. Perozzo grounds it foul off of his leg. Drops to a knee. Still 0-2.
1: Yeah, I'm not even sure where. I would assume he would definitely sit right near Chalamet, but likely a suite. And
0: could you imagine Donald Trump next to Spike Lee and Tracy Morgan?
1: Unbelievable.
0: I mean, he is a New Yorker.
1: The security in Madison Square Garden, it is, that is going to be unreal.
0: And the surrounding area of 34th and 7th. Penn Station, imagine the security in there. 0-2. Grounded foul again onto the on-deck circle. Still 0-2 on Perozzo with 1 out and 2 on in the 8th, up by 1.
1: Yeah, I can't imagine him sitting courtside.
0: No. Here comes the 0-2. Lined in the air, right field. That's a base hit. It was a rocket. The throw to second is late, and Schwartz is in there safely. La Russa moves up to third. It's the second hit of the game for Vincent Perozzo. He is 2 for 4. And the bases are loaded for Binghamton for Wyatt Young with one out in the eighth. You know how the president goes to the Army-Navy football game and does the ceremonial coin toss? I wonder if there's going to be like a ceremonial jump ball.
1: The problem is...
0: Or is he just watching the game?
1: I'm not sure how his jump ball would be, and then it's also getting off the court after the jump ball.
0: Yeah, that's true. Here's the pitch to Young. Fastball strike. It's nothing and one.
1: I guarantee during the introductions when they show the national anthem that...
0: They'll show him.
1: They'll show President Trump.
0: A one pitch. Down and inside, 1-1. It'll be the first NBA Finals game at Madison Square Garden since 1999. With an opportunity to sweep the San Antonio Spurs and win the championship at home. 1-1 pitch. Young skies it foul down the left field line, 1-2.
1: First got to take game three.
0: Yes. Took both on the road, game 1 and 2 in San Antonio. Knicks won both, coming back from at least 10 down. They are the first team to do that in NBA Finals history. Bases loaded, one out, up 3-2 in the eighth. And the 1-2. Young takes outside. It's 2 balls and 2 strikes. And Harper probably going to have to come out of this game at some point. He's about to throw his 30th pitch, and there's action in the Reading bullpen. Two and two count on Wyatt Young. Bases loaded. The pitch. Launched, foul, left field line, out of play. Young is 1 for 3, had a bunt single. Wonder what other celebrities are going to come out for game three tomorrow night at the Garden.
1: You got to think a lot of the New York Giants players will be in attendance. We'll see what the...
0: Jackson Dart. 2-2 pitch, and Young takes inside. The count goes full with one out. The Mets have an off day tomorrow.
1: Yankees have an off day, but no, they do not. They'll be in Cleveland, so no Aaron Judge or anyone in attendance. I'm not even sure if Judge would with the injury.
0: 3-2 pitch to Young. Upstairs and away, ball 4, and that walks in a run. La Russa will trot on in to score. Young has an RBI walk, and the Rumble Ponies extend their lead in the eighth inning to 4-2. That's 3 walks and a single now that Harper's allowed with one out in this frame. And they're going to still ride him out there to face Kevin Villavicencio with the bases loaded and one out. Villavicencio doubled in the fourth. He's 1 for 3. Looking for his first double-A RBI. First pitch. Hits it in the air to shallow left center field. It's a long run for the left fielder Ware. Center fielder calls him off. Fergus makes the catch. Fires in. His throw is cut off. It's a fly out to center. And there's 2 outs in the eighth. Base is still loaded. And now Chris Suero has a chance to do some big-time damage. Chris Suero hit a grand slam on opening night at New Hampshire, April 3rd. Binghamton has hit 3 grand slams this year. Suero, Young, and Schwartz. Young is at first, Perozzo at second, Schwartz at third. Suero the batter, 2 outs, the pitch. Down and away, ball 1. 4-2, Rumble Ponies lead, looking to add to it. 3 outs away from winning their 5th straight game. Suero is the 7th batter to come up this inning. Harper is approaching 40 pitches. The 1-0. Suero grounds it to short. Backhanded by Rincon. He throws to third, and they get Perozzo on the 6-5 fielder's choice. So Binghamton gets one on an RBI walk from Wyatt Young and leads 4-2 heading into the ninth inning, three outs away from winning five in a row for the first time all year. Stay with us on the WNBF Rumble Ponies Radio Network.
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0: We go to the ninth inning, and the Rumble Ponies lead 4-2 over the Reading Fightin' Phils, going for their fifth straight win. It's a William Orban Insurance pitching change. The right-hander Carlos Guzman comes in for the save opportunity. He is the sixth Rumble Ponies pitcher, or seventh Rumble, no, sixth, I should say, Rumble Ponies pitcher in this game. Max Green, Felipe De La Cruz, Jordan Gieber, Gabby Rodriguez, Jeffrey Yan, and now Carlos Guzman.
4: Top of the ninth inning, leading off from Reading, the catcher, Aiden Ettinger.
0: Caden Ettinger leads off. Brito, then Fergus to follow against Guzman. First pitch, outside, ball one. Guzman is 28, and at Double A this year, it's his 10th outing. He's 2-1, one save, 3.38 ERA. The 1-0 pitch, inside corner, missed on a fastball. Two balls, no strikes. Came back to Double A May 15th. Has allowed one run over his last two outings. 2-0 pitch coming out of the stretch. Guzman delivers. And it's inside. Three balls and no strikes. And in danger of walking the leadoff man to put the tying run in the batter's box. Pitch. Called strike on a fastball. 3-1. Reading scored its only two runs on Rylan Heredia's two-run homer in the third. Off Max Green. First runs that Green gave up at Double A this year in five outings. 4-2 Ponies. 3-1 pitch. Popped up foul behind the plate, and the count is full. Three and two on Ettinger. 1-2 with a single and a walk. Binghamton won two games this series in extras. They've won four in a row. 3-2 pitch. Popped up foul to the top of the netting. Still 3-2. Nick LaRusso hit an RBI double. Also scored a run with an error by the left fielder on that play, so two runs came across. Vincent Perozzo homered for the second straight game in the fourth inning to give Binghamton the lead. And then Wyatt Young drew an RBI walk in the eighth. It's 4-2. 3-2 pitch. On the outside corner, strike three. A heater on the fastball, painting the black. 96 on the heat. That is four straight strikeouts for Rumble Ponies pitchers and one down in the ninth. Jeffrey Yan struck out the side in the eighth inning. All swinging. Eric Brito steps up. He's 0 for 2 with a sack bunt. First pitch. Inside corner strike called, and it's nothing and one on the cutter. Rumble Ponies currently hold the longest win streak in the Eastern League. Active win streak, that is. The 0-1. Swung on and missed on a cutter. Nothing and two. Guzman sets, and time is called by Brito. With the Rumble Ponies leading by a score of 4-2. The 0-2 pitch. Missed outside, 1-2. Another long afternoon game. We have hit the 2 hour and 40 minute mark. One out of the ninth. 1-2 pitch. Grounded left side of the second base bag. Gloved by Villa Vicencio. The shortstop throws on the run. Out number two. And the Rumble Ponies are an out away. Rodriguez, Yan, and Guzman have retired combined 10 in a row. Cade Fergus steps in, Redding down to its final out. He's 0 for 2 with a walk. First pitch, swung on and missed, went after the cutter. It's nothing and one. Binghamton won on Wednesday, 16-11. Thursday, 2-1. Friday, 5-4. 0-1 pitch, fastball strike, it's nothing and two. Saturday, 4-1, and on Sunday, today, up 4-2. And a strike away and an out away from winning five straight to close this homestand. Guzman sets, the righty has his glove at his letters. Kicks, and the 0-2. Swung on and missed, strike three. Suero places the tag on Fergus, and the Rumble Ponies win 4-2, and they win five in a row for the first time in 2026. Binghamton takes five out of six from the Reading Fighting Phils here at home, and they close out this 12-game homestand with 12 games in the last 13 days. They win the final five in a row. It's the longest active win streak in the entire Eastern League. Five consecutive wins and a 4-2 final this afternoon. A 1-2-3 ninth inning. Rodriguez, Yan, and Guzman retire the final 11 batters that they face in relief. And this was a mix of good pitching and timely hitting to complete the victory. And to go to 23-34 to win five in a row. Incredible. Nick LaRusso had an RBI double. Also scored a run with an error. So two runs came home on one play. And Vincent Perozzo homered for the second straight game. Jordan Gieber with three scoreless innings in relief gets the win. Carlos Guzman gets the save, his second. What an effort combined to win this game. And Vincent Perozzo standing by with Cam Manna with help from Chris Suero to interpret for them. So you'll hear that in a moment as the Rumble Ponies win the series finale 4-2, and they win five consecutive games. We'll send it down to the field with Cam Anna, who's standing by with Vincent Perozzo.
5: Your number one star, Vincent Perozzo, and Chris Suero, star as well, here to translate. Vincent, the power surge for your late, what has led to the success back-to-back games with home runs? Chris.
0: Well done, Cam, Vincent, and Chris. The winner is Jordan Gieber. He goes to 2-6. Brnovich is the loser. He goes to 1-5. Carlos Guzman gets the save, his second of the season. Time of the game was 2 hours and 42 minutes, and it was played in front of 1,667 fans. And a 4-2 final. We'll be back to talk about the highlights and the recap on our postgame show, powered by Morabito Energy Products, next on the WNBF Rumble Ponies Radio Network.
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0: 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The Rumble Ponies win 4-2 against the Fightin' Phils in the series finale, and they win five straight games for the first time this year. Let's take you through the recap and the highlights. Max Green started the game for Binghamton, 1-2-3 first inning with two strikeouts, and then in the bottom of the first. Binghamton scored in the first inning for the fifth straight game. Ironically, they've won all of these. Look at that. You score first or you score early, you tend to win games and have success. So Eli Serrano III drew a two-out walk. Jose Ramos then drew a walk, and Nick LaRusso followed. The pitch to LaRusso. Grounded third base side. Fair ball down the left field line, and it rolls to the corner. Serrano scores. Ramos gets the wave around third. Here comes the throw from left. Ware's throw is cut off, and LaRusso slides into third base. It's a two-run triple for Nick LaRusso. And for the fifth straight game, Binghamton has scored in the first inning. And today they take a 2-0 lead. So LaRusso ended up getting scored with an RBI double. The left fielder Ware bobbled the ball, which allowed Ramos to score the second run on that play and allowed LaRusso to get to third. So a two-run or an RBI double. One of those runs was unearned against Kyle Brnovich. Both pitchers had scoreless seconds, though for Green it was a hit and two walks, so bases loaded and no outs, and then three consecutive batters retired with the bases loaded. So two infield fly rules and then one strikeout ended the frame. He got out of a bases loaded no out jam essentially, and then Brnovich settled in, had a 1-2-3 second. In the third, Green gave up the first runs he has given up at AA this year in five outings. Brian Rincon singled, and then with two outs in the frame, Ryland Heredia tied the game.
1: As this one is hammered to left field, back is Perozzo, and this game is tied. Ryland Heredia got an inside changeup, and he slammed it to left field. He beat the wind that is blowing in. Heredia's seventh of the year. He now has 30 RBIs. And it's 2-2 in the top of the third inning.
0: So 2-2, and Green exited after that. He allowed two runs over 2 2/3 with three hits, two walks, four strikeouts. And Felipe De La Cruz came in to get the final out of the third and struck out the only batter he faced on three pitches. Jordan Gieber came in, and he pitched the fourth inning, and Gieber allowed the bases loaded with one out and then got the next two to fly out. So Redding did not score again with the bases loaded, and Gieber ended up going three scoreless innings. One hit, three walks, no strikeouts, 40 pitches, 23 strikes. He gets the win to go to 2-6. But in the fourth inning, with two outs in the frame against Brnovich, Vincent Perozzo left the yard to give Binghamton the lead, and it was his second straight game with a home run.
1: Pitch to Perozzo, slams it to right, way down the line. Perozzo, the bat flip, it's way gone! The Perozzo power continues from Mirabito Stadium. Back-to-back games with blast for Vincent Perozzo. His fourth of the year in his 18th game. And he gave that one a look way out of here down the right field line. And it's 3-2 Binghamton in the fourth.
0: So Perozzo with his fourth double-A shot. He has homered in two straight games, and the highlights went pretty silent from both sides. Good pitching in relief. So Gieber, like we said, goes three scoreless. Gabby Rodriguez went a scoreless frame, perfect, with a strikeout. Evan Gates for Redding went two scoreless. Aaron Combs went a scoreless frame. And then Daniel Harper came in the eighth inning and struggled a little bit. Walked LaRusso, walked Schwartz, gave up a hit to Perozzo, and then Young drew an RBI walk. Here's how that one sounded. 3-2 pitch to Young. Upstairs and away, ball four, and that walks in a run. LaRusso will trot on in to score. Young has an RBI walk, and the Rumble Ponies extend their lead in the eighth inning to 4-2. So 4-2 the lead. How about the relief pitching after Jeffrey Yan went a scoreless eighth, struck out the side. Carlos Guzman had a perfect ninth with two strikeouts. He gets the save, his second. Binghamton's pitchers, Rodriguez, Yan, and Guzman, combined to retire the final 11 batters in this game. Silenced the Redding hitters. So final score was 4-2, and here's how the final out sounded on the strikeout from Carlos Guzman. Guzman sets. The righty has his glove and his letters. Kicks, and the 0-2. Swung on and missed, strike three. Suero places the tag on Fergus, and the Rumble Ponies win 4-2, and they win five in a row for the first time in 2026. Binghamton takes 5 out of 6 from the Redding Fightin' Phils here at home, and they close out this 12-game homestand with 12 games on the last 13 days. They win the final 5 in a row. 5 straight wins heading into Somerset, and now 2 more series remain in this first half. The Rumble Ponies are 23-34, and Reading falls to 24-33. So they're now a game apart. Final score, 4 runs, 8 hits, no errors, and 9 left for Binghamton. 2 runs, 4 hits, 1 error, and 7 left for Reading. Jordan Gieber gets the win. He's 2-6. Kyle Bernovich, the loss. He's 1-5. Carlos Guzman records his second save. 2 hours, 42 minutes was the time of the game in front of 1,667 fans at Marabito Stadium. So we'll be back with the out-of-town scores as our post-game show continues, and it's all powered by Marabito Energy Products on the WNBF Rumble Ponies Radio Network.
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0: 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Binghamton wins 4-2 to win their fifth straight game. And let's take you through the out-of-town scores. Mets and Padres playing the series finale, getting underway in just a moment. And San Diego, Oscar Brazoban gets the start in the opener for the Mets. And Sean Manaea expected to come in bulk relief. Randy Vasquez goes for San Diego in the rubber game. How about the Mets affiliates? Syracuse beats Scranton Wilkes-Barre 4-3. Zach Thornton pitched 5 innings scoreless in relief today for the Syracuse Mets. Ryan Clifford hit his 14th home run of the year yesterday. Brooklyn is ahead 5-3 on Jersey Shore, heading to bottom 9. Mitch Voit homered yesterday. Clearwater beat St. Lucie 11-8. And in the Eastern League, Altoona beats New Hampshire 4-0. So with 12 games to go, Binghamton, well, Hartford technically in first place, they're down right now 2-1 in the bottom of the 6th in Maine. And if Hartford loses, and Binghamton has already won, they'd be 8 games back with 12 games to play. Don't count them out yet, Cam. We'll see how that plays out, but 12 games left, 6 against Somerset, 6 against New Hampshire for the first half title. So New Hampshire falls 4-0 to Altoona. Chesapeake beat Akron 4-2 at home. Somerset beat Harrisburg 7-3 on the road. And Hartford is down to Portland 2-1 right now in the bottom of the 6th. Erie and Richmond in Virginia going at 5:05, first pitch in a Sunday night game. Final score in our game, 4-2 Binghamton to win 5 games in a row. Our next broadcast will be at 6:35 on Tuesday night, June 9th, at Somerset at TD Bank Ballpark. And the pitching matchup is to be determined. So 6:35 first pitch means our NYCM Insurance pregame show gets underway at 6:20. It'll be the series opener of the final AA Subway Series of the 2026 campaign. That'll do it from Binghamton this afternoon. For Bill Orban, our producer, Ben Myers, and my broadcast partner, Cam Manna, it's Matt Levine saying have a great rest of your Sunday. And as the Rumble Ponies go to 23-34, winners of 5 straight, playing their best baseball of the year, we appreciate you joining us all homestand. And we will talk to you from New Jersey on Tuesday, right here on the WNBF Rumble Ponies Radio Network.
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0: Well, the weekend's here. Welcome at home with Gary Sullivan. 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And I'll tell you what, the glass cleaner, I think it'll be the best you've ever used. At least that's been my opinion, and Danny's also. All right, let me give you the phone number. You can grab a line as we talk about your home projects. After all, it is, in most cases, the biggest investment we make in our lifetime, and taking care of that investment is key. So let me give you that phone number. It's 800-823-8255. Doing a little research yesterday after the show on countertops. You know, we talk a lot about the Deich products where you can put over an existing countertop. That can look like marble, it can look like granite, it can look like a solid surface product. And over the years, have received a lot of emails with people telling me, number one, how easy it was to apply that coating in multiple steps. But, you know, 2 hours here, 2 hours there, 2 hours there, and you're done. If you can paint a wall, you can do that countertop. But also, I guess the reason a lot of people are redoing a laminate countertop is maybe finances, maybe just the disruption in the kitchen. Maybe, you know, there's all kinds of reasons. But it is an option, which also kind of intrigued me to wonder, what do most people have in their homes? Is it laminate? Is it granite? And if you were to buy new countertops, what would you be focused in on? And what is the most popular countertop today and why? So doing that little research, and I'll be straight up and honest with you, I thought the answer would be granite. Kind of thought that's where we would land. But I was intrigued by, you know, the quartz. The quartzite. I mean, there's a lot of different ones. So I found an article about the top five countertops. One in there which really did surprise me. But the number one most popular overall choice. It's kind of a loaded question, but it came out as the quartz countertops. And the quartz countertops are, they're non-porous, so staining is not an issue. The maintenance is extremely low. It's got a good selection of colors and patterns. And over the years, it's been, I guess the claim when it first came out, I think Cambria was the big player in the quartz countertops. And they were in head-to-head competition with the granite countertops. And I think, I don't know for a fact, but I think, you know, maybe 20 years ago when that time period was, granite was the number one. Whereas now granite countertops are number two. But why they were number one in quartz was, you know, down the list there, was quartz was kind of plain. Whereas granite, you know, it's like Mother Nature's work of art. You can get some beautiful granite countertops. You can get black with white, you know, splashes of color. You can get some bling sparkles in the granite. You can get a beige and a brown and a white. There's character. There's personality. There's just a bigger wow factor. And the quartz was, you know, had all these benefits. and it was, the palate wasn't quite as exciting. That has changed a lot, probably changed about 15 years ago, 12 years ago, somewhere in there. I remember going through the National Builder Show and seeing a quartz countertop and talking to the folks there, and I was astonished. You know, they had really added a lot of bling to the quartz countertop, made it exciting, and eventually that proved to overtake granite. And so they saw why they were kind of getting beat by Mother Nature, and they jazzed it up a bit. And now it sits as the most popular overall choice. So granite countertops, again, it's a natural stone. The neat thing about granite, and it's number two, so it's not that far behind. It has unique patterns to it. It is heat resistant. It's durable. However, granite countertops do have a tendency, I think, personal experience, to have some small chips. In a lot of cases, they're not even detectable, but you can feel them. Usually on the edges of the sinks where things would hit them in a small chip. Not a big nugget out, just a little roughness, if you will. But they're beautiful. I mean, it's natural stone, unique patterns, heat resistance, durable. Maintenance, whereas the quartz countertops require virtually none. Granite countertops may very much require periodic sealing. And you, if you have granite countertops, I encourage you to at least test it. And I always say like to test it maybe around the holidays. You got a lot of different beverages that have color to them, and you don't want that to stain a granite countertop. Granite is very dense. Depends where the granite is. Depends on the coloring of the granite. But it's very easy to test it to see if it needs sealing, and that is to just take a teaspoon of water and put it on the granite and pay attention to it for about 30 to 40 seconds. And if you see where it's kind of soaking in, and you'll be able to tell, or it's just staying as a nice big, you know, dollop of water on the surface of that, if it's staying right on the surface, you're good. You don't need to worry about sealing it. If it kind of has the amount of water in that dollop of water has decreased, you might very much consider sealing it. And there's a lot of different sealers out there. There's spray-on sealers, probably one of my favorite ones. There's actually a wipe now that is a cleaner sealing wipe. I think, I know it's very, very easy to use. It's almost like a Clorox wipe, but it's for granite where it cleans and seals granite. They also have a really good-looking rejuvenator that'll really bring out that granite pop. But there is maintenance involved, that's for sure. Number three, and by the way, if you'd like to join us, our phone number is 800-823-8255. Number three is the quartzite countertop. Now, this is now natural stone also. It really resembles marble, but it's harder. It's more durable than marble. Marble is hard, but it's also porous. You can stain marble quite easily. So this quartzite kind of looks like marble, and but very, very durable. It's we're seeing a lot of it in really upscale kitchens. And that's probably telling you it's a little expensive, and it is. But quartzite countertops have really stepped in the forefront in the last probably 8 to 10 years, I guess. Beautiful countertops. Number four goes back to probably the late 80s. It was one of the first countertops that broke the barrier from a laminate countertop, and that is the solid surface countertops. They're seamless in appearance, limited colors. The popular brand there would be Corian. If it's scratched or dull, it can be repaired or rejuvenated by sanding. It's a little dated in older homes, but there is also a new collections of colors and different looks on the Corian countertops, and certainly not as expensive as the quartzite, and might be something you'd be interested in looking at. Number five is a little bit of a shocker to me, and I'm surprised, maybe it's geographical, but butcher block countertops are number five. You know, they're natural, they're warm, they can be sanded, they can be refinished, but it does require regular maintenance to prevent water damage. So it's going to, you know, it's going to cause you a little bit of work. So that's the top five. So talking about countertops, maybe we could take this as, what do you have? What do you like? What do you wish you had in countertops? Or we'll take calls about your home maintenance and repair. Here's our phone number. It's 800-823-8255. We'll continue with your calls. You're at home with Gary Sullivan.
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2: 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And the BZ Woodland helps them chart their own course.
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5: All right, back at it we go at home with Gary Sullivan, taking your calls regarding your home at 800-823-8255. And one of the things is we're talking about countertops. I'm sure everybody's sitting there thinking, yeah, well, what's that cost? Well, you'll see real quickly the cost and a wide range, and quite honestly, in the cost that they're talking about. But I'm going to give you the higher number, because some of these lower numbers don't really make a lot of sense to me. So here you go. Typical kitchen, 50 to 60 square feet of countertop surface. So that's, you know, maybe a typical two-story house of 2,400 square feet or something. That's about the size of the square footage of countertops in a home. And you'll see why I'm talking about what a big step up it is from a laminate. A laminate which did not make in the top five. But for the most part, you can do that for around $2,500 to $3,000. And for completely really changing the way your kitchen looks. I mean, you know, clean up the cabinets, increase the lighting, add a new countertop. I mean, that's a dramatic change. But your laminate countertops installed, I'm giving you the price, installed, around $2,500 to $3,000. Granite, significantly more, and a lot of it really, when you go, if you ever looked for granite, it's really kind of interesting. I mean, it's like going to an art show. At least that's the way I look at it. And if you look at the backside of a slab of granite, it just looks like stone. And what they do is they polish that. Not with liquid polish. I mean, they polish it. And granite's going to cost you probably somewhere between $6,000 and $9,000. That's a big step up. That's three times the expense. The other hand, you know, the other end of that is your laminate might last you 15, 20 years. A lot of times they'll age out. And by the way, I want to add a little something too. Laminate has come a long, long way. This is not the laminate of 40, 50 years ago where it's a pink laminate. I mean, they can look like stone. They can look like hickory wood. I mean, with digital photography and the way laminate.

is made is like 50 layers of paper and then this photography of a hickory slab, let's say, is on there, and then plastic, and it's compressed together. It's very cool. And like I said, 2,500 to 3,000, granted 6,000 to 9,000. It's the real McCoy. The quartz that we are talking about, which is man-made with resin and ground granite, quite honestly, and quartz, about the same price as granite. So, you know, $6,000 to $9,000. And then the quartzite, which I said may upscale kitchens, you're right. You know, I mean, it's $8,000 to $12,000. And I would say marble's probably the most expensive. And remember, marble can stain. So you got to think about whether your family and your entertaining, is that really something you, I mean, it's beautiful. Is that really something you want to put in your kitchen? 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All right, our phone number is 800-823-8255. You're at home with Gary Sullivan.

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1: All right, let's get the broom out, let's get the bucket out, and then let's bring in Bob Bierman. He is with Blackjack. And Bob, how are you?
10: Oh, I'm great, Gary. Thanks for having me on. Happy driveway sealer season.
1: It is, isn't it? Yeah. And for those folks that wait till October, don't do that.
10: Right. You're right. Although, as you're going to hear, we do have a product for those late season customers. So
1: quick background, so, Bob, is I was in the hardware business and had some do-it-best stores for years. And it used to always crack me up is, everybody'd rush in October and start being frosty and the leaves would be falling and I can't find sealers anywhere. And it's like, well, you got all summer to do this in spring, but
10: you are, there's a lot of procrastinators in this with driveway sealers. That's for sure. But yeah. Like I said, you're going to hear, we've got a product for those procrastinators.
1: Okay. For years now, I've been talking about the Blackjack Drive Max, which is the best. What makes it so different than other driveway sealers out on the market?
10: Well, Gary, for one, it's the years that we've been in business. Okay, our company is just been making these products for decades. Blackjack actually started in 1913. So, we've got the years of experience, but also the technological advancements have been there as well, because there's been many changes. I mean, the EPA actually mandated going from the old smelly stuff. People of a certain age may remember, walking out of the house on a summer morning and you could smell in the air. Oh, somebody's doing their driveway,
1: Sure. And they'd last about two years at max.
10: Yes. And so now there's more. So the EPA mandated, that for residential sealers that they become water-based and our products are far more than just asphalt and water. So there's technology they're actually somewhat more sophisticated than they used to be.
1: So I get asked, since I've been talking about this for years, I get asked a lot of questions about blacktop sealers. And one of the questions I get all the time is, what should I use? And you have a whole scale of different sealers, correct?
10: We do. We do. And the ones that I would really hone in and feature with today, we've got a good, better, and best scenario, Gary. Having owned hardware stores, you probably have plenty of good, better, and best memories for your product lines and such. So the DriveMax, we've got three that I'm going to talk about: the DriveMax 500, the 700, and the 1000.
1: Okay.
10: So the starter product is the DriveMax 500, all right, and that's got a 5-year. The number on the bucket kind of ties into the expected durability of the product. So the 500 has got a five-year durability expectation. It's a very thick product. It's asphalt with sand and aggregate, to fill the pores. It does its job. I mean, you don't want to use too thin of a material, because then you're just basically covering your driveway aesthetically. Where these products that I'm talking about today actually protect the asphalt.
1: Okay.
10: So, So the 500 is our workhorse, our basic, as I said, our basic asphalt. It's got an easy stir formula, but plenty of aggregate and sand in there to fill in the pores on the asphalt.
2: Then we move up into the better,
10: okay, which is the DriveMax 700, and you're going to get more longevity on that. The 700 means you're going to there's a 7-year expectation of durability for that product. So you're getting everything that you're getting in the 5-year, but now there's more bells and whistles as we go up the line here. You're getting a better value proposition, but. So you're getting the basic 5-year, but now you're getting into a gel formula, which means that it's smoother and easier to apply, and it's also latex fortified, which gives it some extra. It gives the asphalt extra strength. Mm-hmm. So you've got good, better, and then the top of the line.
2: This Gary, is the one I'm interested in, Bob, because I'm all about easy.
10: Okay, well, there you go. Now we're getting to the star of our show, okay? And that's the DriveMax. That's the DriveMax 1000. Now you're getting up into the 10-year the 10-year expected durability. And really we've thrown a lot into that product. You've got everything the other two the first two have, but now you're getting a urethane enhanced product, and urethane is a great chemical for adhesion.
2: Yeah, so we were just talking about urethane trim enamel that Sherwin-Williams has, urethane caulking for concrete, and now the urethane is in the Blackjack DriveMax.
10: It's in deck stains now,
2: the elite.
10: Yes. So really it's an important part of the product itself. Besides the adhesion, the urethane also has some flexibility so that, the longer the product is down, freeze and thaw for the folks up north, that occur every season. The expansion and contraction, the earth settling and such maybe below. So you're getting movement in the product as well. So that's really the highlight of what it does. Okay. The other features and attributes that are important on the DriveMax 1000 is that when you're putting it down, we've got extra dryers in there so that, typically driveway sealer, it takes a few hours to dry before you can walk on it. It all depends on humidity, of course, but on a normal dry day, you can lay the 1000 down and you can be walking on it in an hour or two. So that, that's an added feature.
2: Is this a gel formula also?
10: This is a gel formula also.
2: Exactly
10: right. Yes. Yeah, easier. It's just overall easier to spread. So the part that you mentioned about the procrastinators, I'm going to get to this now because because besides the extra dry, the urethane, the extra dryers in the product, all right, we've made this product that's allowed, you can put it down as low as 45 degrees. And that is so unique.
2: Yes, it is.
10: Because typically driveway sealers, it's temperature sensitive. You don't want to put it down when it's too cold. You don't want to put it down when it's too hot.
2: Right.
10: So you want the basic daily temperature to be 60 degrees and rising, but below 90. Okay. Mm-hmm. Now by 60 degrees and rising, that's 24 hours. All right. So here we know people will run into the store and I'm sure you had that,
2: sure.
10: It was 40 degrees at night and they all of a sudden it's 70 that day. Oh, I got to do my driveway, that's not going to help the adhesion or the cure process. So that's why depending on the area of the country you're in, you middle of the summer is a good time to be doing this.
2: Sure. Driveway sealer as a whole has changed tremendously, correct? I mean, I remember as a kid, that would be like my job. And it always seemed like it was the hottest August day in the world. We had to put that down and take like 2 days to dry. And now we're talking about gel formulas. So how do you install these newer products? How do you apply it? What's the best way? And there's no adhesion problems, I guess, if we prep everything correctly.
10: Well, I just like painting. You're exactly right. First of all, you want the driveway, you want your asphalt to be, you want it to be dry, but clean, you know, so, day before or as best you can, get out there with your garden hose and some detergent. And if there are oil spots on there, you may want to use a degreaser. But, you know, just like painting a wall, you don't put paint over dirty walls.
2: Right.
10: Same way when you're coating a driveway. It's not, you want to get that clean. But, free of oils is very important. I recommend that when you do go out to get your product, try to get it, if possible, try to get it the day before. And when you bring it home and unload it, turn the buckets over.
2: Okay.
10: Lay them upside down so that the product can disperse. That's going to help that's going to help the next day when you start to put it down. It's going to be, you don't have to stir as much because you will see, if you open a bucket right out of the store, you will see some separation.
2: Yeah. Well, different weights of products in there. Exactly.
10: Yes. Yes. Yes. Now the way to, the tool, the best tool to me, number one, you got to have a squeegee. Okay.
2: Right.
10: So you pour, you know, bucket by bucket, you'll pour about, you know, a third to half of the bucket out,
2: okay.
10: In an area that you can control, and you have a pole with a squeegee on it. But I recommend, besides the squeegee, I really recommend finding a tool that has a squeegee on one side and you can flip it over and there's a brush on the other.
2: Yeah. That's the old standard driveway application.
10: Yes, sir. Yes.
2: And why do you need both? To get it in the crevices of the existing asphalt?
10: Yeah, because everybody's driveway is different, but depending on age and stuff, you're going to have some areas that may be a little bit more porous, a little bit rougher, and so after you pour it out, you'll kind of lay it out evenly by the squeegee, mm-hmm. Okay, and you're going to see areas there that may take more product or less mm-hmm. product, and that's when you flip that's when the brush comes into play,
2: okay.
10: Because you can literally agitate or scrub it down
2: in.
10: Better
2: yeah.
10: into the pores.
2: Sure.
10: Yes.
2: Sure.
10: Yes. So that's a great tool. The other thing, old shoes. Make sure you're wearing shoes that you plan on throwing out. Yes. Yes. Yes.
2: Is this a one step coat or is this two coats or how thick should it be? I think you explained on how thick it was going to be. You're distributing with a squeegee and kind of working it into the asphalt. Is there a secondary coat or anything?
10: Gary, thank you for asking that. Absolutely. This is a mandatory two coat operation,
2: okay.
10: Whether it be the 500 all the way up to the 1,000. It's a two uniform coats are required to get the proper durability and to be doing this right. Now,
2: okay.
10: human nature says, and I'm gonna speak to that, and I'm gonna say, you know, I know what you're thinking out there, guys. No. Two coats is not the same as one heavy coat.
2: Not at all.
10: right. And I've seen it. You try to cut corners and lay this down in one heavy coat. It's not going to dry properly, and more importantly, it's not going to cure properly. Okay,
2: so
10: there's
2: it'll
10: a difference
2: peel.
10: Between curing and drying.
2: Right.
10: All right. And what's going to happen is you're going to get tire tracks when you pull back into that driveway because it hasn't cured yet and it's too thick.
2: Okay.
10: And like I said, I've seen that. And so you know, bite the bullet and do it properly. Two uniform coats. A couple of hours apart, you can tell when the first coat is starting to is dry because it'll be obvious because you know, the liquid, the waters in it are starting to evaporate, and it's going to, the surface will look, it's going to look more shiny when right. when you first lay it down. But when it turns matte, then, you know, then when the area, when your driveway turns matte, you can do the next coat.
2: Can you stand on that then, Bob?
10: A few hours later. Okay. The 2 to 4, depending on everything is dependent on temperature and humidity,
2: right,
10: Gary.
2: Right.
10: You know, if it's a hot, muggy day down south, you got to wait a couple hours before you can.
2: Okay.
10: You don't want to attract, you know,
2: right.
10: traffic
2: so,
10: there.
2: So that know. Second coat is wet on dry, is what we're saying, correct?
10: Yes. All but right. even you know, two even coats.
2: Okay.
10: That's right. Now, you know, going back up to the another advantage of the 1000, mm-hmm. that's got so much many extra dryers in there. You can, you know, on a decent day, you can literally walk on that in an hour or two.
2: Okay. I'll tell you what, let's take a real quick break, and then we can tell everybody where to get it and even maybe doing a little prep in terms of patching. As we continue, I have Bob Bierman. He is with Blackjack Coatings, and we're talking about the product I've talked about now for probably about 8 years is the Blackjack Drive Max, how it's really in a category by itself. And we'll continue. You're at home with Gary Sullivan.
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2: Bob Bierman, he is my guest. He is with Blackjack Coatings. We're talking about the Blackjack Drive Max, 10 years. 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
10: That is for sure. 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It is a deep, I mean, it's a deep, rich black hue that you're going to get now. And it really enhances the whole look of your property when you do it. And, you know, you will start a trend on your block. If you do it, you're going to see the rest of your neighbors do it not far after.
2: Right, right. So keep your buckets, put them out by the driveway.
10: Right, right.
2: Everybody
10: right.
2: can tell what they're using. That's good. That's good. That's how we learned. So where do people get the Blackjack Drive Max?
10: Okay, we're available nationwide. 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Do It Best, your old company there, Gary, and True Value as well. I don't know. You really got me thinking when we went to commercial. I went right from washing the surface to, you know, applying the sealer, and you brought it up. Do I have another minute to just talk quickly about the patching?
2: Sure, we got a couple minutes to go. But, yeah, I guess cracks, everybody's got cracks in asphalt and concrete, so we better take care of that before we start sealing it.
10: That's exactly – I glossed right over that, so I'm glad you caught me there, Gary. So, yes, obviously you've got to – after you wash the surface and you know, survey what kind of patching needs to be done. You know, inherently over time, you're going to see some hairline cracks, medium cracks, larger cracks, and you know, water. You know, we want to patch those because we don't want water be seeping in and getting under your asphalt. Sure. So we've got the Speed Fill line is our line of patching products, and it's basically in three viscosities that you'll find. So you've got, for a wider cracks, you've got easy to use, you know, 10-ounce caulk tubes that right. you know everybody's used to using. You know, fill those voids with that. For smaller cracks now, which you probably have more of those than anything. We've got the Speed Fill rubberized elastic crack filler, and that's available. That's a little smaller viscosity.
2: Mm-hmm. 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
10: 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You cut it off, and you just pour as you go, and that'll take care of your smaller cracks. Now, if you've got, Bob,
2: we're going to have to scoot. Apologize, but let me send everybody for more information on where to buy it and some more information on the whole process. It's blackjackcoatings.com. The product we've been talking about is the Blackjack Drive Max. Thanks very much, Bob, for joining us. I appreciate it. You're at home with Gary Sullivan.

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6: ABC News, I'm Mike Tabusky. Israel says it's intercepted all the missiles fired from Iran today, the first volley of strikes from the Iranian military since the beginning of the ceasefire. It's the latest round of violence threatening to prolong the conflict between the U.S. and Iran, which is now 100 days old. Republican Representative Mike McCaul, speaking with ABC's This Week earlier today, standing by President Trump's strategy.
7: This is the first president in 50 years to actually try to do something about the problem. A nuclear Iran is not acceptable. We've always said that. Every president since 1979.
6: Less than 2 days to go now before the Democratic Senate primary in Maine, and there's still no answers as to who's responsible for that mass shooting in Toledo, Ohio last night. At least a dozen people were wounded there. All are now in stable condition. Police believe at least 2 gunmen were involved and are asking for the public's help in identifying those 2 suspects. This is ABC News. A labor dispute is threatening to disrupt the first World Cup match in Los Angeles this Friday. Details from ABC's Rachel Scott.
8: Cashiers, cooks, bartenders, and servers at SoFi Stadium all authorizing a strike, their union telling ABC News. It's nearly 2,000 members voted overwhelmingly to strike against the stadium's food service operator, Legends Global. Negotiations are underway, and until a deal is made, concession workers could walk off the job at any point.
6: ABC News has reached out to the hospitality company for comment. More than 1 million people turned out for Sunday service in central Madrid today, where Pope Leo presided while on his first official visit to Spain. And $500,000 worth of bourbon was stolen in northern Philadelphia this weekend. The thieves approaching a warehouse yesterday with an 18-wheeler posing as delivery drivers. Company officials say staff was given false information about the pickup and they did not follow regular security protocols. I'm Mike Tabusky, ABC News.
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right, back at it we go at home with Gary Sullivan and talking a little home improvement. One of the things chatted about yesterday was energy conservation, and a lot of parts of the country starting to heat up, summertime and all that. Air conditioning, too, trying to, I guess, minimize our cost of energy is kind of pretty much on everybody's mind. And at the bottom of the hour, we're

big energy hogs that we as homeowners use a lot. Certainly electric water heaters, if you have one. Certainly electric dryers, air conditioning. I guess those would be refrigeration. Those are ones that kind of jump to mind. You know, the light bulbs and lights and things. I'm not saying we've minimized the electricity. We all complained a lot, and I get that. But boy, when you look at energy cost, and then you look at where we went from incandescent bulbs to LED bulbs, and the cost of operating them, in a way, it's like, thank goodness, right? I mean, I mean, think about that. Lighting costs has been diminished greatly. You know, whether you like them or not, bottom line is the cost has been diminished a lot. Take the old 75-watt light bulb. You know, those bulbs now are probably 9 to 10 watts. You can have 7 lights for the cost you could have one. So we're certainly making headway, and that's helped us all. Like I said, we all grumbled. We went through growing pains. Thank goodness the era of the CFL's gone. Didn't like those. But now we're living in the benefits. So what can we do? Well, Ashley will help us with that. I know many of us, we grumbled about this winter being cold, and we had ice dams and different things. And I keep encouraging people, if you had those problems in the last winter, or you just were uncomfortable in a drafty house, and you really don't know what the status of the insulation is in your house, find out. And if you can't get up into the attic to really look and see, get a handyman up there and see what your R value is in your insulation. See if your insulation is properly installed, meaning if it's blown in, it's not covered up, maybe soffit venting, if you got ventilation. Those two things, insulation and ventilation, well, they play a big role in how efficient your home is. I mentioned the other appliances and things like that. Yeah, those are helpful. Light bulbs, those were helpful. We all went through the thing of buying additional bulbs. We're all not running out and buying new refrigerators, I don't think, for that reason. And I'm not saying you should, but there's a difference, certainly. If you took an old refrigerator and put it in a garage and bought a new refrigerator, that one in the garage is costing you a lot more than the new one. And asking yourself, maybe you do need two refrigerators, or maybe you don't. Something to consider. So Ashley will kind of walk us through some of the things on air conditioning. And I'll tell you what, it'll start at just the lowest denominator. And I don't think there's anything wrong with that. And that's the filter on the furnace. I used this analogy yesterday. And how true it is. If you just ignore, you got an air handler that's distributing the conditioned air, heat or cold, and you haven't been responsive to changing that filter out in a timely manner. And if it's a pleated filter, that would be 60 to 90 days. And let's say it's been 6-8 months, once a year, I don't know. That filter's dirty. And as you condition that air and start blowing it through the air handler and through the ductwork, and that filter's impeding that airflow, it's going to take, I mean, it's just common sense, it's going to take longer for that conditioned air to satisfy your thermostat. So that thermostat is not being satisfied. It's like a hungry baby. It keeps screaming for more food. In this case, more air. It's not going to shut off. And what's that do? Well, that usually

really will make the humidity rise, certainly make the temperature not go down. It'll be harder to reach that cooler air. It'll have a harder to reach areas further away from the air handler. And it's going to take wear and tear on the air handler itself. So it's like lose, lose, lose. So finding out where you are on insulation, finding out where you are on maintaining your filters, those are big components on energy conservation. So Ashley will join us from the TVA. She'll be up next as we continue. You're at home with Gary Sullivan.

0: 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Call Gary at 1-800-823-TALK. 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

0: All right, back at it we go, 33 minutes after the top of the hour, talking a little home improvement. And not only is it improving your home in terms of efficiency, is when you really take a hard look at your energy cost. And we're going to do just that. Ashley England, she is my guest. She is with the TVA Senior Management Division of Demand Management. How you doing, Ashley?
1: Hey, I'm doing well. How are you doing?
0: I'm doing fine. Boy, I'll tell you what, when it comes to energy, demand's in the news now, isn't it? Big time.
1: Oh, boy, is it? Yeah. It's in the news. I'm hearing about it everywhere.
0: I'm sure you are. And before we get into the TVA, really, is this a worldwide issue, is it not?
1: Oh, yeah, absolutely. I mean, with the rise of data centers and electrification, you know, right, happening all over the world, it really is. It's a growing need. We need more energy. That's what we're seeing.
0: Well, when we were all young and in school, we learned about the TVA. But why don't you go ahead and tell us a little bit about the TVA?
1: Yeah, sure. You know, it's easy to forget what we learned in fifth grade.
0: Right.
1: TVA stands for the Tennessee Valley Authority, and we are the public power provider for a 7-state region here in the Southeast United States. We provide power that serves nearly 10 million people through 153 local power companies. So they're distributing the power to the end use customers. I think a couple things that I always like to remind people, we are a federally owned agency, but we are self-funded through power sales, not tax dollars.
0: Okay.
1: And so we are public power, and we partner with local power companies to keep energy reliable, affordable, and to help people use it more energy, more efficiently.
0: Yeah, so we're partners in this. I mean, we as homeowners, I was just kind of going through how things have changed. I mean, we all grumbled a lot with the CFL light bulbs and LED light bulbs. But boy, when you just flash back 20 years now and you think, thank God we made that change. You know, you can burn 7 or 8 light bulbs for what we were burning 1 light bulb. That's conservation.
1: That's right. You know, I talk about it with a colleague. To me, it's just about eliminating waste. You know, why would you waste something? Don't you want to use all of our resources to the, you know, best of our abilities? And so, yeah, I think with technology and science and letting that advance us, and yeah, we all have a part to play, and even though sometimes change is hard, I think it's often for the better. And so, I think of energy efficiency as just not being wasteful.
0: And the TVA's interest in this is, I mean, you sell energy, but you want to make sure you got the energy to sell too, right?
1: That's exactly right. You know, for us at least, our region is just growing rapidly.
0: Yeah.
1: It's actually going 3 times faster than the national average. And so we take, you know, a multi-pronged approach to make sure we can bring that low-cost, reliable power. And so one element of that is building megawatts, which we are doing. You know, we're to prepare for all this growth. You know, we've got a multi-year generation expansion plan. We're adding about 6,200 megawatts of power to the system, and we've got over 3,700 under construction right now. That's enough power to power more than 2 million homes. But another tranche of that approach is investing in energy efficiency and demand response programs. And
0: sure,
1: so that's what we're doing. You know, we since 2024, we're investing $1.5 billion over the next 5 years to help homes and businesses become more energy efficient.
0: Ashley, can you just, maybe you don't have the statistics to really talk on that, but I mean, just from hearing and reading news stories and talking to people, energy cost, the graph has got to be going up for the cost of energy to the people I'm talking to right now, and that's homeowners, right? So we got to be mindful of how we're spending our energy dollars.
1: Yeah, I mean, you know, here in the TVA territory, we're doing everything we can to keep costs low, to make sure that we're not socializing costs from large industrial energy users that are moving in. And, you know, in general, you're right. Residential electricity prices across the U.S., they are rising. Mm-hmm. And the average bill is going up. And then you think about also what's happening at the gas pump. You know, those are right. energy costs. So sure. There's just a lot of things that are driving that. You know, we've got aging infrastructure. We've got fluctuating fuel prices. We've got weather. You know, weather is still the biggest factor. And then the growing demand, like we talked about from data centers. And, sure. and so, yeah, there, anything we can do to get our bills down to help offset that, I think makes a difference for everybody.
0: Well, I'll tell you what, it's got my attention. And I've been in home improvement for my whole life. And this is really in the last probably year and a half, it really has my attention on how I manage my heating and how I manage my cooling and how I balance my humidity for comfort. And there was a period, and our flagship station's not far from you. It's in Cincinnati, Ohio. And there was a period, I didn't calculate exactly, but I'm going to state that in the last 6 to 8 weeks, we use nothing in terms of heat or cooling until yesterday. I turned the air conditioning on. And I said it's 6 degrees warmer. And those are little things. But if everybody really starts paying attention to how you're going to make your home cooler or warmer, that can add up to big savings.
1: That's right. You know, and part of the reason why you can probably do that is because you've probably done the necessary things you need to do to weatherize the facilities, right?
0: Mm-hmm.
1: You're making sure that your home is sealed, right. and that you've gotten better insulation, better duct sealing, better air sealing. That's going to help keep cool air in your home, keep Absolutely. Warm air out of your home, and then vice versa in winter. And so those are the moves you have to make if you want to stay comfortable, and then you can really play with your HVAC system there. I know that HVAC, you know, temperatures, thermostat settings are controversial.
0: Well, sure that's true. Everybody's got their thing. And, you know, if they want to pay for whatever, I mean, they can. I mean, I'm not going to dictate temperature settings. But really, when you start playing with it, I realized this is, and then we're going to get into how important it is to make sure. I was talking about, you know, just furnace filters, simple little process. But there's other things you can do. Like I was paying attention to the heat of the day, and maybe the heat of the day was 78, okay? Well, mm-hmm. I realized if about 2 o'clock in the afternoon, if I closed the windows and mm-hmm. my indoor temperature was 72 and there was nothing going on, that the insulation would keep that temperature at 72, maybe creep up to 73, 74, but if I left those windows open and it was 78 outside and the sun was beating in through the screen, it might be 80. So pulling down windows, opening up windows, then at night I'd open them up, bring in cool air, be a little chilly at night maybe. But then I'm buying all that time for tomorrow. And it's worked phenomenally.
1: Yeah, you know, and I love that. I love that story too because it's such a good reminder that not everything you do for energy efficiency has to cost you money.
0: Right.
1: Your own behaviors can really make a difference. You know, if you're closing the blinds and flipping on your fan while you're in the room, well, that can make a real difference.
0: Sure.
1: You know, that fan is going to make the room feel 2 to 3 degrees cooler.
0: Yeah.
1: It's going to push that cool air down where you can feel it, and so. Doing those things makes a difference. It's easy to neglect them. I'll tell you the number of times I see people running fans when they're not in the room, and I think, oh gosh, why? That's the way. Don't do that. You're not in the room. Turn it off.
0: Sure.
1: But yeah, you're exactly right.
0: Yeah. HVAC tune-ups. I talk about the importance of doing that in terms of, I think the latest data is, your HVAC system can last an additional 20 to 25% longer. And I always say, you know, if you don't like the news you get after it's been serviced, you can always get second opinions. What's your take on HVAC tune-ups and, you know, furnace tune-up in the fall and spring tune-up for the AC in the springtime?
1: Yeah, I think a tune-up is one of the highest, you know, return on investment things that a homeowner can do. I think especially in light of what we're talking about with some folks' rates rising around the country, a neglect, to your point, from what I've read, a neglected system is going to lose, about 5% of its efficiency annually.
0: Wow.
1: And, that compounds.
0: Yeah.
1: You get your 16 SEER rated system, but it's going to effectively be performing like a 11 or 12 SEER system,
0: right,
1: if you don't take care of it. And so you're exactly right. That proper maintenance is going to reduce the HVAC consumption annually. It's going to make sure you have great airflow capacity and prevent any sort of cooling capacity loss. Make sure you have proper refrigerant and make sure your ductwork is all, in ship shape, all of that. And then you think about the filter impact alone, right?
0: Mm-hmm.
1: A dirty filter can increase your energy consumption by 5 to 15% just on the spot right there. And so if you're not changing that filter, or if you're not getting your tune-up where your technician is helping you stay on track with those things, the impact can become really significant.
0: Yeah, I haven't talked about ductwork sealing in a while, but I know I had my inspectors probably 15 years ago, and I was losing 1 ton of air on a 4-ton unit. It was amazing. Then by aluminum taping joints, having a sealant through the ductwork system itself, I reduced it down to an eighth of a ton and saw impact on that almost immediately.
1: Yeah, absolutely. I mean, a lot of these things, they can pay for themselves in energy savings in very little time.
0: Yep.
1: Energy Star warns that about 20 to 30% of the air moving through a duct system could be lost if you have leaks or holes or poorly connected ducts. And so, again, you're paying for the energy, you're paying for that air conditioning. You want to keep it in your house. So I think it's a real underrated measure.
0: Got a couple minutes to go. Other things that you can help us with to save energy would be what?
1: Yeah, so we talked about air sealing, we talked about the HVAC tune-up. I do like to remind people, if they live in the TVA territory, you can take advantage of TVA rebates for those upgrades. We offer a $50 rebate for HVAC tune-ups, things like that. But I think some other really easy ways are to pay attention to when you're using your largest appliances, things like your dishwasher and your laundry machine. You talked about, hey, it's 2 o'clock, it's the peak heat of the day, let me close my blinds and curtains. Make sure you're not running those large machines until later in the evening after the peak heat of the day. Mm-hmm. Those machines, in addition to using energy themselves, they generate heat indoors.
0: Great tip.
1: And so HVAC system's going to have to work harder to keep the indoor temperature set to what you have it at. So run those later. If you're in an area that does, time of use charges, that can also help you save money on your bill. But one way or the other, it's going to make your home more comfortable, and it's going to make sure your HVAC system doesn't have to work as hard.
0: Here's a little tip I learned also. On the dishwasher, there was, you turn it on and it was auto. And yeah, then I'd press start. And I had that for 4 or 5 years. And one day, this is a terrible story on me. One day I looked and I go, there's a 60-minute cycle. This other cycle is like 120 to 150 minutes. And my wife's going, well, it probably doesn't clean as well. I said, well, we don't know. We haven't done it. And we ran that thing, and that's all we use now is the 60-minute cycle. And I'm sure it made a big difference.
1: Oh, yeah, absolutely. And then, another one on that, if you're setting your dishwasher to run at night while you're sleeping, go ahead and turn off the auto heat function.
0: Sure.
1: And let it pop open and air dry. Again, that's
0: nothing wrong with
1: anything.
0: That. Well, no. As usual, Ashley, you've been a great help. Is there maybe a website with some additional information also that the TVA provides?
1: Yeah, it's energyright.com. 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We've got a really great DIY home energy assessment that you can take to learn more about your home and get a customized report. So, yeah, we've got lots of resources and tools out there. 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
0: Very good. Well, you enjoy the rest of the weekend. Thanks for joining us today.
1: Oh, thank you so much. Same to you.
0: All right, Ashley. Thank you. Bye-bye. All right. We'll open up the phone lines for your calls. Our number is 800-823-8255. You're at home with Gary Sullivan.
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0: Well, certainly never hurts to chat a little bit about energy savings. So, again, thanks to Ashley, who is a demand management for the TVA, and certainly appreciate her time. All right, our phone number is 800-823-8255. And Joe, welcome.
4: Oh, hi there.
0: Yes, sir.
4: I'm from Felton, Delaware, but originally from New Jersey. And there is a county in New Jersey that put forth a referendum to build a plant on top of a landfill.
0: Mm-hmm.
4: And it was all paid by the taxpayers, so it didn't sit too well originally.
0: Right.
4: So they put up one turbine to extract the methane gas, and after 2 years... the taxpayers were calling, when can you put up another one? Because it cut their electricity bill way down to almost nothing. I was wondering if Delaware had any landfills that are waiting to be built upon to extract the methane gas, to run turbines to create electricity.
0: Yeah. I don't know the answer to that, but our flagship station's out of Cincinnati, Ohio, and we have a huge landfill also. They're pretty proactive and a good company. I wonder if they have anything in the plans for that.
4: Yeah. I mean, I'm just looking. I mean, it was built right near Giant Stadium.
0: Mm-hmm.
4: And, well, they were like the first ones to call up and say, listen, can you put a couple more?
0: Really? Wow.
4: Which they did over the years. Now they have four turbines on site.
0: Is that right?
4: Well,
0: yeah, you know, the world is always changing, that's for sure. And some of the changes we fight and we don't like them. And I'm just like everybody else. I don't like them either. But there's been so many things, if you really look back and you wait for it to play out, so many of them have been beneficial. And yes. And the demand for electricity, these data centers, it's no joke. I mean, I'm not going to, you know, blow it up and say a world crisis, but there's a world competition to be able to manage the data centers because that's where a lot of research is going to go. I mean, it's just going to go there. So I'm sure the energy folks, and I'm sure people like Ashley, are under a lot of pressure to conserve what they have to, you know, and come up with new ideas. So your input has been very timely, and I appreciate it, Joe.
4: Okay, it was good speaking with you.
0: Have a great weekend. Take care. Bye-bye. All right, so, yeah, that's, boy, I'll tell you, very true. I every time I talk about this, I have flashbacks to the CFL light bulbs and the LEDs. And believe me, that first generation of the stuff was not pleasant. And it wasn't that great. It saved some money, don't get me wrong. But we've come so far on that now, even to the lighting. You know, you can't call them by watts anymore, but you're now, they're able to look at it and, okay, that's a soft white. We don't get into Kelvin units anymore. That was the blue light all the way down to like more of a softer white. But man, we got there, didn't we? And we were saving money. And so a lot of things. I certainly appreciate her joining us. That was a good, interesting conversation. So you can join us now. It's 800-823-8255. That's our number. Grab a line. Happy to talk to you about your home and your at home with Gary Sullivan.

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5: News. I'm Mike Dabusky. Iran firing several missiles at Israel this afternoon. The IDF says it was able to intercept all of those strikes, and after Israeli forces launched strikes on Hezbollah targets in Beirut. Republican Congressman Mike McCall speaking with ABC's This Week earlier today about the president's Middle East strategy.
6: I think they thought the regime would implode after taking out the top leadership in the Ayatollah, and that didn't happen.
5: Maine's crucial Democratic Senate primary is this Tuesday, with Graham Plattner facing questions about his treatment of women.
7: The progressive outsider, Graham Plattner, essentially forced Janet Mills to suspend her candidacy. But as those controversies have grown around Plattner, Mills herself has reminded people she's actually still on the ballot on Tuesday. She's being talked about as a potential backup candidate should Plattner decide to drop out.
5: ABC's Rick Klein. And the manhunt continues in Ohio for the suspects in yesterday's shooting at an outdoor festival. This is ABC News. A California man says he's lucky to be alive after coming face-to-face with a grizzly bear while hiking in Montana.
8: Daniel Crago's dream trip to Glacier National Park quickly turned into a nightmare. While taking photos, he saw a grizzly cub about 40 feet away. Next thing he knew, an adult grizzly showed up.
9: I could hear the roar, and I just stuck my arm up. Kind of thought, like, this is it.
8: It charged and attacked him.
9: Completely split open, forearm, just bleeding out. I was just in panic mode, like, thinking I'm going to die.
8: Grego saved by several hikers who came to his aid, now recovering with what he says is a new perspective.
9: Whatever else is going on in life, I'm alive.
8: Dave Packer, ABC News.
5: A 25-year-old man is now behind bars after allegedly sneaking past the check-in counter and boarding a plane at a Houston airport. Authorities say he used a fake boarding pass to get through security. The captain of that plane was alerted and the plane returned to the gate. I'm Mike Dabusky, ABC News.
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Well, the weekend it is. Welcome at home with Gary Sullivan. 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

0: 800-585-8255. Grab a line. Tony, welcome.
1: Good morning. How are we doing today?
0: Doing fine. Thank you.
1: I have an issue that I just noticed actually yesterday that I got a crack on my foundation at the grout about 4 foot up. I've seen it before. It was only, you know, a foot or so, but now it is over 20 feet long.
0: How long?
1: About 20 foot, almost the whole length of my front of my house.
0: Okay, so take me outside again and let's talk about this. So the foundation, what kind of house is it? A brick house or?
1: It is a brick house.
0: Is this
1: a block foundation?
0: Okay. And this crack is right where the block and the brick meet or no?
1: No. It's just the block in the basement.
0: Okay.
1: And like I said, it's about 4 foot up and it runs. It runs almost the whole front of the part of the house.
0: Okay. And you can't see that crack on the outside because it's below grade.
1: No, that's underground.
0: Right?
1: Yeah, all right. Correct.
0: So how wide is this crack?
1: It's probably a good eighth to a quarter inch, give or take. You know, kind of go up and down a little bit.
0: Okay. And do you have any water issues at all?
1: I have been trying to figure one out. I've lived here for 8 years. I can hear water when it rains a lot, and I've got the gutters clear and everything. I'm not sure where it's coming from. I'm down to the fact that I think I got a planter in front of the house. I think it's coming through a crack between the sidewalk and one of those. It's a decorative thing where the flowers are in there and stuff.
0: Right.
1: It's the only other place I can figure out that there's when it rains, it's coming out through the crack between those two things. Because like I've kept the gutters clear, I've run cameras up them. You know, I just don't know. Sometimes I can just hear the water from the outside. You know, I just don't know where it's coming from.
0: So is this crack on the inside? Is this absolutely straight across, or is it stair stepping?
1: It is right on the grout line, right all the way across, right along the same elevation all across on the grout line.
0: So when you say a grout line, you're talking about the mortar joint?
1: That is correct, yes.
0: Okay. And this is about several feet up off the floor?
1: Correct.
0: And usually those blocks on a block foundation are staggered, so there wouldn't be a straight line, or is it crack right through the block itself?
1: You know, I would say it's very straight. It's not jagged.
0: Mm-hmm.
1: It's very straight.
0: Okay. And did you say water is coming through that crack? I kind of lost you.
1: No.
0: Okay.
1: No, the crack's too high up.
0: Okay. Okay. Well, 25 feet long running horizontally across a basement wall. However, the more serious cracks are stair-stepping cracks where it follows the grout line or mortar line and stair steps up from like a corner up to the center or all the way across the wall. And even worse than that would be maybe a vertical crack. Now, the only way you're going to, you don't have water coming through. So what that's telling me, Tony, is that you got really good drainage outside. Okay. I always call them the killer G's, gutters. You said I keep those clean. That's not a problem. The other is grading, that the house, the soil, is sloped away from the house. It's not sloped right into the house. So just check that. But I'm going to assume the grading is probably fairly okay. But it could be a water table issue. The only way you're going to know is to really, I'm not sure. I mean, if you want to call like a waterproofing company to look at, that's fine. They have free inspections. You also, if you wanted to have an outside source, take a look at it. You can have a structural engineer take a look at it. He's not selling you anything except his knowledge to tell you what the problem is. My guess is what's going on is the footers that are holding everything in place, obviously, if they shift or, I always say the footers are kind of like if you stand on in the beach right next to where the waves come in and break over your feet, what happens is your feet start settling into the sand. And that same thing can happen with a foundation. If your water table below the floor is rising and then settling and has been doing this for a long time, a footer will start settling and, you know, there'll be pressure and you'll get a separation or a crack. And that may be what's causing it. And maybe an underground drain system would stabilize that. The one thing that I'd be concerned about, and this a structural engineer could answer this question, is, you know, is that wall going to start bowing now because it's not solid?
1: Right. That's what I've looked at videos and stuff, and that's what it's right. Like. It's like, it might start bowing.
0: Right. Right.
1: Inward, more likely, since it's dirt on the other side.
0: Right. But there's ways to correct that. I talk about a waterproofing company called EverDry Waterproofing. They got about 30 franchises through the United States. They have a really cool product. I was just telling my buddy about it. It was, it's a carbon fiber, I'm going to say cloth material that they can put on a block wall. It's carbon fiber. So they would like fill the crack and then put this carbon fiber reinforcement, and it could be painted. You wouldn't even know it's there. And that'll stabilize it. The actual name of the product is called Stable Built. Stable Wall is what that product is called. And there's other ways to fix it, but that's the most efficient way I've seen. I mean, there's people that do anchors and cables and pull the wall, but I don't think you're there yet. You know, you got this crack. You're just trying to stabilize it. You don't have a water issue. You got good water control. But if you want to really have it inspected by a structural engineer, I think in your case that might be worth it.
1: You know, if anybody in town I don't.
0: I'm sure if you get on Google structural engineer for residential homes near me, you'll come up with some. It's a little bit more expensive than a home inspector with a little bit more knowledge on it. But I think I would get in front of the issue. And, you know, when you say structural engineer, right away everybody's thinking a couple $1,000. And I think you're probably more in the range of $300 to $500.
1: Okay.
0: And that might be money well spent. And then, you know, I think he can pretty much tell you what's going on by looking at the crack, et cetera, et cetera. He's going to ask you a lot of the same questions I asked you, though I can't see it. And we'll make some assessment of what's causing it and how it can be fixed. And then if you get to a point, maybe a couple years down the road, maybe 10 years down the road, maybe next week, I don't know. You'll have something to go on where when you have people come in for repair, you'll be educated and have the proper questions. Plus, you'll have a structural engineer's report on exactly what's going on.
1: Okay.
0: All right.
1: Appreciate the information.
0: You're quite welcome.
1: You have a good rest of your day.
0: All right. You do the same. Thanks. Take care. All right, again, the phone number is 800-823-8255. Of course, we're talking about your home and your at home with Gary Sullivan.
2: If you don't have a list of things to do around the house, Gary will find something for you at 1-800-823-TALK. You're at home with Gary Sullivan.
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0: tips. And I got to pass something out about one of the products you just advertised, Odor Exit.
1: Yes.
0: That stuff, I swear by. I've been using it for over 10 years now. Yeah. I swear by that stuff. It's absolutely fantastic.
2: Yeah, thank you.
0: I'm
2: going to
0: tell
2: good.
0: You, quick true story. I rented out a car. I carry a small bottle with me in my dot bag when I travel.
2: Uh-huh.
0: Rented out a car that smelled like marijuana, like someone that smoked pot in it.
2: Right.
0: And I sprayed it inside, let it sit overnight, and then opened up the windows the next day. That smell was gone. That next afternoon, it was gone. Yeah. It was fantastic.
2: Good stuff. Good stuff. Glad to hear that. Thank you.
0: Question, first of all, before I get to my water pressure question, grounding strap on a house. If it comes off from the concrete, should I screw it back into the concrete?
2: What do you mean? Well, it was screwed in, correct? It had a strap and then
0: it was screwed in.
2: Yeah.
0: Correct.
2: Yeah, yep. I'd put it back in.
0: All right.
2: Yeah.
0: All right. I don't remember what the purpose of those are, but I know that it's always been there and my home and so forth, my old home. So that's what I wanted to do.
2: Yeah.
0: All right. I have in my home, it's 20 years old. I have a lot of the push pull shut off valves on the plumbing fixtures, right? Sinks, toilets, everything. And I had one that kept on popping, so I replaced it to a twist kind. But now I've got multiple, I'm talking 6-7 different fixtures around the house popping shut for no reason at all. Is there a water pressure thing that I'm not aware
2: like
0: of that I should have tested, looked at?
2: So, you can. How do you feel the volume and pressure is in the house currently?
0: No problem at all. I mean,
2: it's comfortable.
0: It's pretty good.
2: Yeah.
0: Yeah.
2: So where are these valves that are doing this?
0: Toilet, sinks, upstairs, for example, master bath upstairs, guest bath upstairs, downstairs toilet, downstairs water faucet.
2: Yeah, okay. So are these like little chrome shutoff valves beneath the closet of a toilet? Is that where you're talking about?
0: They're actually plastic, Gary. These are push-pull. Like you push to turn it on, pull to shut it off. They're plastic little round knobs.
2: Yeah.
0: And it's not the chrome ones. Is what I replaced. When I replace them, I replace them with the chrome twist shutoff valves. You know what I mean?
2: Okay. Is it the lever or is it the knob or the handle just a lever?
0: It's not even a lever or a handle. It's a round knob. Like best I can put it for is like a knob for a cupboard, right?
2: Okay.
0: A round knob for a cupboard.
2: Okay. Okay.
0: And you push it to engage the water, open it up, pull to shut off the valve.
2: Well, it's either faulty valves or high pressure that are making them faulty. So I'd probably there's some really good valves on there, and I think the one you have, those plastic ones, are not ideal.
0: Correct.
2: I would like to get either one that's an oval handle or even the one with a lever. The one with the lever actually has a chrome ball inside. It's a ball valve. And when you open it rotates that ball and very, very durable. And water pressure probably isn't even going to affect that. It'll affect the line long before it'll affect anything else. But I'd test the water pressure. You can get a little tester. It'll tell you exactly the amount of pounds per square inch. You screw it on to the hose bib outside the house. Okay.
0: Okay.
2: So where the hose goes, it's got hose thread, turn it on, turn the valve on. It'll tell you what the pressure is. And you have copper pipe or you got plastic pipe?
0: Plastic pipe, PVC
2: plastic
0: pipe throughout.
2: Yeah. Plastic pipe, I would like to say you're going to want that. Copper pipe, you can do 80. I've had different people tell me different things. You may even just look it up to be certain. I haven't had a need to really look it up, but a couple of people say, you want a plastic pipe around 65 PSI, no higher than that, and above probably 45. So 45 to 65 for plastic. For copper, you can go 45 to 80. Just double check me on those numbers. So if you got plastic pipe and you run 80, 90, it might be the pressure regulator for the water that needs to be replaced. But I'm going to guess it's probably a combination between pressure and also the valves. Hope that helps, Adam. Thank you much for the call. I appreciate it. We'll continue. You're at home with Gary Sullivan.

0: 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Give him a call at 1-800-823-TALK. 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

0: All right, back at it we go at home with Gary Sullivan as we take your calls. Our phone number is 800-823-8255. And, you know, one of the things, a quick look up is both plastic and your PVC and your PEX can take up to 80 pounds per square inch, 80 PSI. 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Ideally, 40 to 60 is best range. 60-80 is acceptable, and over 80 should be corrected. So it may very well be water pressure. The other thing, again, I didn't ask. It sounded like it's PEX that he has. Making sure that pipe is inserted properly, making it sure it's same diameters and all that. Make sure it's inserted and properly installed. He did say he changed them out, and I didn't ask any questions on that. But with the valve popping like that, I'm thinking probably a water pressure over 80, would be the number one cause, or even if it's close to 80, quite honestly. All right, we'll take your call, and you can grab a line. Again, it's 800-823-8255. Feel free to join us. We, you know, when we were talking about different things in saving energy, one of the things that I think is appealing to a lot of homeowners, especially homeowners that don't have a background, say, in electricity, is we all want floodlights outside. We all want safety if we have a deck, you know, steps at night. One thing, and we were talking about also energy cost in LED bulbs. I think one of the really coolest things for a home, and they're the size of a softball, and there's three LED lights that are about the size of a quarter. And if you're looking for lighting, maybe just outside the garage or something along those lines, you know, you don't need them on all the time. You don't need a camera maybe there. You just want to have some lighting when there's movement. If you get into the big box store and you start looking at some of the lighting, just two C-size batteries, two D-size batteries, depending on the size of the light that you're looking to install, those batteries last for a good year. And they only come on when there's movement. Sensitivity can be adjusted. But take a look at what's available in LED and battery lighting for outside your home. Even solar, that has gotten better on different accent lighting outside the home. Just it's going to really depend on where you live and how important, you know, in the middle of the night it is, because in wintertime, with, you know, depending on the amount of solar energy it can retain, a lot of ones over the years might turn on in the wintertime at 5-6 o'clock and go off at 10 or 11, runs out of juice. So it depends where you live and whether you want it in the wintertime. And what I'm coming up with is they have these lights for deck steps. They're not that big. You know, I mean, maybe 2 inches by an inch. And it has a downcast light and a couple AA batteries. Or you can wire them too. I'm just trying to make it as easy and something everybody can handle. They make them for the inside too. But you get almost a whole year's worth of life out of that. Don't have to run wires and switches. It's motion detected and adds lighting for safety. All right, let's get back to the phones. We got Jason. Jason, welcome.
1: Thank you, Gary. Enjoy your show.
0: Thank you.
1: I've had a problem with the basement on our house. We've lived here about 31 years, and it's an old house. It was built about 1920. It's an old farmhouse. it had a Perch sure it had a crawl space one time, and they retrofitted a basement under it. And on the north side of the house, they put a driveway to the garage, and that's where I got a couple of leaks coming from the corners by the stairway going into the basement, and then on the other corner, when it rains pretty heavy, it's not a gush or anything, but it's just a leak that goes pretty much down to this drain that's close to there. I was wondering if there's any way of cutting like a little trench from both corners to that drain. I mean, I don't see how I can eliminate the water coming in because it's, you know, there's a driveway there. So,
0: yeah, so is this drain, is this like, is there walls and you go down a step to the, get to the basement and that's where the drain is, or where is the drain exactly?
1: Yeah, you go down the steps to the basement and okay. Then the drain is about 20 feet ahead of that, but it pretty much the water, you know, if I do get any water, it just trickles down to that drain. Mm-hmm. So it's kind of downhill there. Mm-hmm. But I'm just wondering if there's any way to cut like a V trench.
0: Well, there's always a way. I don't know if that's, you know, how wide does that, you know, how deep, how wide does that V have to be? How much water are we trying to control? It is all about water control. So you're thinking along the right lines. You know, if I can, you know, I'm not going to be able to stop this water, but can I control it? Can I control it by creating a swale? You know, it's like everything else. It's all about control. Now, there is also another thing I'd like you to take a look at, and maybe this would make more sense because I don't know how deep, how wide, or anything else that would have to be. And if we're controlling it above the grade, we also run the risk, I guess, of that water becoming ice. And, you know, that could be a problem. So one of the things, this drain at the bottom, I'm assuming it's like 2.5-3 inches.
1: Yeah.
0: And diameter somewhere in that area.
1: Yeah, the sump pump is about, well, 6 or 8 feet from that drain. So everything that, like, you know, everything that drains into that drain goes eventually into the sump pump.
0: Cool. Good. But what about a curtain drain? Are you familiar with that? So a curtain.
1: I've heard of them. I don't know what it is.
0: So, a curtain drain is just a larger reservoir to catch it sooner, possibly. So rather than having a 2.5-inch drain or 3-inch drain, this one might be 2 inches wide and 12, 8, 18 inches long. Huh. You know, where you catch it before it has to go to the center to the drain.
1: Yeah.
0: I don't know. I can't see it, so I don't know if that helps you or not.
1: Yeah. Like I say, it's even the heavier rain that we had yesterday, it's just a trickle on both corners, you know, where it come down at the bottom of the steps. Mm-hmm. You can see where it's coming in, and it trickles over toward that drain and the other corner also.
0: So if you don't have a swale or a place that you're going to chisel out to get that water there, what happens to the water? What's it do now? Does it just lay down there? Does it make it to the drain? Does it eventually make it in the drain? It's a big deal.
1: Yeah. Some of it does, and some of it just eventually evaporates. But it's just a nuisance, basically. It's not anything drastic.
0: But, yeah. Well, just whatever you do, I don't think you want to make it a trip hazard. I don't know if it's really going to solve the issue. It might, but, you know, all our rains are different. Sometimes you have a deluge of 2 inches and, you know, a real quick period of time. And then how deep's that crevice got to be? I mean, maybe you can create some slope by grinding concrete. and make the whole slope of that pad down there where the drain is to slope more to the drain. I mean, it sounds to me like some of the water's getting to the drain, but some of it isn't, and it's just laying there. So my answer would be, rather than chiseling in and trying to create a little area where it can go, that may work. But I don't even know how big or, you know, I don't know what's going to make it work. I would rather see a larger drain put in there to catch more of it so it doesn't have to go as far, and even changing the contour of the concrete by grinding and creating some fall to the existing drain might be a better option.
1: Okay. All righty. I'll check into that.
0: All right.
1: Curtain drain that you're talking about.
0: Yeah, curtain drain. Just
1: okay.
0: Google curtain drain. You'll see it, and you might be able to do it yourself. You might have to get a plumber, but that's an option.
1: All right. Thank you very much, Gary.
0: You're quite welcome. Thank you. Take care. And really what that's going to do is that's going to create a reservoir, right? I mean, it's going to create a further reaching reservoir. And when that water goes into that curtain drain, it's already built with a slope to take it to that same center drain. It just might help eliminate a mess. It's also going to be more safe. You don't have to worry about it freezing, which I would be concerned about. You know it's there, but I don't know. You know, crazy things happen. 800-823-8255. Rosemary, you'll be up first. You're at home with Gary Sullivan.
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0: All right, back at it we shall go. We got Rosemary. Rosemary, welcome.
1: Thank you. Thank you for taking my call.
0: Quite welcome.
1: I want to put a cement angel on the cemetery stone of my husband's in a northwestern Kansas environment, and my research says it would last for generations. If I seal it and wax it, how often would I have to do that, and what products would you recommend?
0: Well, tell me about, is it a concrete angel, or what is it?
1: Well, I found a concrete angel. A lot of them are poly resin, which I understand will not last.
0: Right.
1: And so I was going to go. I did find a cement one that I liked, a 44-inch one. So it's quite tall.
0: Okay. Yeah, so you're not going to... you're not looking at painting it. I mean, this will be just concrete in color and not sealed, and you're looking to seal it to protect it from the weather?
1: Yes.
0: Okay.
1: It lasts for the ages.
0: Yeah. The last for ages, I think, is going to be a challenge. There certainly are concrete sealants, but let me give you an example. If you took a concrete sealant to put on a brick chimney, okay? So, you know, it's kind of the same thing. It's a structure. It's exposed to the weather. The lifespan on that's going to be 5 to 7 years, and I'd lean closer to the 5 years. And it'd have to be reapplied. If there's other products, it's a tripolymer of silicone. It's almost like a thick syrup, Rosemary, and it's clear, has a little bit of a tinge of a bluish cast, and it's thick and it's rubberized, and the lifespan on that's probably not going to be more than 10 years either. If you used a waterproofing paint on that, I don't think it's going to give you the desired look that you're going to try and do, but there are waterproofing paints. There are exterior paints, which is going to give you more protection than anything that is clear. Because with paint,
1: really?
0: It's a coating. Now, you run risk with that, too, and I'm just being honest with you. A coating on that's probably going to last 10 to 15 years. But since it's a coating, it could peel, for instance, for whatever reason. I don't know, but if the paint had cracked and moisture got underneath it, it's going to peel, and then you're going to find out that you're going to have to strip that paint off before you peel again. So
1: I be better off with a magnesium oxide statue?
0: I'm not real familiar with those, to be honest with you. That's a really good question. I just don't know the answer to, though.
1: Okay, because I'm reading those also need to be sealed.
0: Yeah. What about anything that I'm coming up with that would need to be sealed? Like, for instance, if you took a regular gravestone, those are made of marble or they're made of limestone. And those usually aren't sealed. And what happens is they get, because I get this call all the time, they get moldy or there get to be mildew on it. And then there are different sprays that you can just spray on and it'll kill the mold and mildew and it'll be cleaned again. Are you dealing, where are you getting your information on different statues?
1: The internet.
0: Yeah, in my city, there's a person that does ponds and, you know, bird baths and statues. He's got a beautiful business, a big business. He'd be a really good guy to talk to, but I about different types. But I'm not familiar with the magnesium one. It sounds like that would have to be sealed also, so...
1: Right.
0: I really don't know. I be honest with you, a concrete statue to me, without it being sealed, the biggest issue would be just cleaning it periodically. And, I mean, you could get a trigger spray of wet and forget and you spray it, you know, every 3 or 4 years and probably solve the problem. I don't think the heat or the sun or the rain's going to really destroy it.
1: So an outside product of wet and forget?
0: Yeah, it's called wet and forget outdoor. It's
1: outdoor.
0: Just a spray bottle. And I'm telling you, okay. they got a ton of history of people using it on limestone gravestones and everything else. I mean, it does work. It works effectively. The concrete, just like a driveway, it's really not affected by sun or rain. It holds up. I mean, it can get, same thing, it can get mildewy. The reason we seal concrete, quite honestly, is to keep road salt from corroding the concrete driveway, and you're not going to have to worry about road salt. I don't know, you know, when it rains, it's not going to collect water. Like, you'd have to seal a bird bath with a liner or something, because if there's water in it and it freezes, it could crack it. But on a statue, again, you're not going to be holding water. So if you want, one of the things you might do, it's this company that I was telling you about is called Aquatic and Garden. Let's see, Aquatic Garden, I believe. And give them a call and see if they can help you. But I think a straight concrete statue would probably do fairly well there. I think you could get in trouble by using sealants and paints on it. Hope that helps, Rosemary. Aquatic and Garden Decor. Danny Boy, thanks for a great weekend. I appreciate all your efforts, and good Lord willing, we'll be back next weekend for more At Home with Gary Sullivan.

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10: ABC News, I'm Wayne Cabot. Whatever's left of the Iran war ceasefire that began in April is on life support. Iran launching ballistic missiles into Israel today, first time since the ceasefire. ABC's Tom Sufi Burridge in London on escalating attacks this weekend.
11: There had been two launches of unidentified projectiles or drones into northern Israel by Hezbollah. And then this news that Israel has launched pretty significant airstrikes into Dahiya, that southern neighborhood of the Lebanese capital, a stronghold of Hezbollah.
10: The question tonight is, will Israel also fire into Iran in retaliation? President Trump from his New Jersey golf course told Axios he's called Israel's Benjamin Netanyahu, asking him not to. Concession workers at SoFi Stadium are set to go on strike as the World Cup begins. For the NBA Finals tomorrow, the NYPD reports no specific threat, but is raising its risk assessment. The president will be there. This is ABC News. Some members of Iran's World Cup entourage are still without U.S. visas before this week's games in L.A. and then Seattle. ABC's Marcus Moore is in Spain, where a huge crowd gathered, a huge crowd, to see Pope Leo in Madrid.
12: It is truly an astonishing number. 1.2 million people attending that open-air mass today, according to police. The Pope Mobile made its way through the streets of the capital here. Pope Leo is the first pope to visit Spain in 15 years. So this is truly a monumental moment for the church and for Spain.
10: At the movies, who said comedies are dead? The spoof scary movie notching a franchise best global launch. The Tony Awards are tonight. Radio City Music Hall. Pink is the host. She'll perform with nominees in Broadway shows, including The Lost Boys and Titanic, which reimagines the movie Titanic and what really happened to Jack and Rose with the music of Celine Dion. I'm Wayne Cabot, ABC News.
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0: so here's the deal. Whenever I get out of an Uber, I just don't like open the door and jump out. I don't do that.
1: What do you do?
0: Well, it's like...
1: Lay down, take a nap?
0: No, I actually feel around to make sure that I haven't left anything.
1: Okay, that's fine.
0: And then if it's dark, then I'll actually turn on my phone's flashlight and then take a look around. Because, you know, once they drive off...
1: Yeah, they're gone.
0: It's it.
1: It's like they disappear. It's like a ghost car.
0: So Uber came out with their annual lost and found list. Things that people have left in an Uber that have been unbelievable.
1: You got to think the number one thing is cell phones.
0: Exactly. Over a million.
1: A million phones?
0: Yes, yes.
1: Apple's just licking their chops.
0: Yeah, and they have a solution to this. I'm going to tell you more about that in a second. But first, here are some other things that were left in an Uber. My favorite, an ankle bracelet.
1: Like the jewelry or one of the ones the cops give you?
0: The cops give you. He's got the Uber. And you just figure out, yeah, I'm going to take this sucker off right now. Dentures.
1: Ooh. Blackberry on Bartonette.
0: 20 pounds of duck sausage.
1: That's a lot of sausage.
0: That's a lot of sausage.
1: Of any kind of sausage. But then duck is even more specific.
0: Live butterflies.
1: Oh, no. Forgot your life. They're not going to be alive for very long.
0: No, it's not.
1: If you were an Uber driver and you look back and you see live butterflies, do you just chuck it out the window and carry on with your life?
0: Well, I would want to set them free.
1: I don't want a responsibility of live butterflies.
0: Oh. Okay, my favorite one. Somebody left a dishwasher.
1: How?
0: Like a desk, you know, like a tabletop dishwasher. Not one of those big ones, but just a dishwasher.
1: Oh, I didn't even know there was a tabletop dishwasher.
0: There is, like for apartments.
1: Okay.
0: Yeah. So, I mean, but think about that. How do you not notice, like, you can't got in the car with right. a 50-pound dishwasher?
1: I got in the car with this huge, heavy box, and now that burden's been lifted. Maybe they didn't want to throw it, didn't know where to throw it away, so they're like, I'll just take an Uber and leave it there.
0: You know what? You could do that in New York. That would be the best way.
1: Someone else's problem.
0: And so Uber has a new way for you to get your stuff back. We're going to talk about that, as well as I want you to think about what are the top cities where people leave the weirdest things. What are the top cities?
1: Okay.
0: And before we get to all that, I'd like to thank Carbonite for helping to make this show possible. I mean, think about all the irreplaceable moments on your computer, your kids' photos, you have important records, just years and years of work and so many memories. 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Okay, so what is America's most forgetful city?
1: San Francisco, because it's Uber, and a lot of people Uber in San Francisco. It's not a lot of driving.
0: No.
1: New York?
0: Yes.
1: Well, that was too easy of an answer.
0: And then comes Miami, and then comes Chicago.
1: Okay.
0: So the Uber has a brand new feature. So let's say you do forget something in the Uber car.
1: Right.
0: Is that you can message Uber. They will message the driver. And then when it's convenient for the driver, he or she will, like, drive around and then drop off whatever you left.
1: And I'm sure I'm going to have to pay for that.
0: Of course you're going to have to pay for it. That is. And whoever left the dishwasher behind, you know what? They wanted a clean getaway.
1: I could have predicted that's what you were going to say.
0: Oh, because after all, would you expect no less? It's Kim Komando, and I'm the Kim Komando Show, and joining me is Andrew Babinski.
1: Hi, Kim.
0: And let me tell you, there's so much going on in the tech space. We're going to start with SpaceX. I am so excited for this. I just signed the paper today.
1: Sign what paper?
0: The paperwork. I know. You know what? You don't want to rely on me for stock advice.
1: Okay.
0: Okay. Because I am still holding hope against hope that someday GoPro is going to make it.
1: Yeah, I saw that it went up like 400%. It's now up to 50 cents a stock.
0: Is it really?
1: Yeah,
0: I didn't know that.
1: No, I'm joking.
0: I was going to say, what happened? I missed it. Should I cash out?
1: Yeah.
0: So SpaceX is going public. A $1.75 trillion valuation.
1: And you got in on the IPO? Is that what paperwork you signed?
0: Yeah, but I'm not the only one who can do this. You can get on it too.
1: Okay.
0: You don't need to have like all this money to do it either. It's going to be listed on the NASDAQ SPCX. The price June 11th is going to start at $135 per share.
1: I'm not a huge in the stock market, but that seems a very high for an IPO.
0: Well, I don't know, because they've got so much going on.
1: Right.
0: And so really, I think what's going to happen is that it's going to go out, it's going to go up really high, really fast, and then probably settle back down.
1: Right, that's what happens with every IPO.
0: So if you are with Robinhood, Fidelity, or Schwab, what I really like is that a lot of these IPOs, especially when we start talking about tech companies, is like, you were so right. You can't buy the shares.
1: Mm-hmm.
0: But with SpaceX, they have reserved 30% for the average person.
1: Okay.
0: So 30% of the shares are available to purchase.
1: What's it feel like to be an average person?
0: I love being average. It kind of is the reason why I go to a health club and swipe, because it makes me feel normal.
1: Here's one question. Normal. Are you worried, though, that the head of this company is this volatile person that can go out there and dump the price of the stock by two tweets?
0: Elon Musk, yes, controls 85%.
1: Correct.
0: I think we've all gotten used to him.
1: Okay.
0: You know.
1: But has the stock market gotten used to him?
0: I think because of what he can do and what he has done.
1: Because, okay, there was this, like, I want to say 4 years ago, maybe 3.5 to 4 years ago, I saw an interview with a technology guy, and he was like, listen, the future of automobiles, there's going to be Toyotas and Teslas and whatever China makes, and that's it. And I thought that was interesting. So I went and I bought some Tesla stock. And then Elon Musk went out and said a bunch of crap, and that Tesla stock went in the garbage. Are you not worried about that with SpaceX?
0: I think he's matured.
1: Oh, wow. Wow.
0: I mean, you know, okay, I know there's still the fart sound in the Tesla.
1: Okay.
0: But Anthropic is also going public, makers of Claude.
1: Did you get in on that one as well?
0: No, it just has filed for an IPO. Okay. And I will buy it too.
1: Okay.
0: I will. $965 billion.
1: That's a lot.
0: I mean, think about this.
1: That's almost a $1 trillion company, and they're not even public.
0: And meanwhile, Google's sitting there saying, like, hey, what about us? They're raising $80 billion.
1: For what?
0: They say it's going to go straight into their AI infrastructure.
1: Oh, okay. Not to bonuses for suite-level employees?
0: Warren Buffett's Berkshire Hathaway, they're writing a $10 billion check.
1: For which one?
0: For Alphabet.
1: Wow. So they're going to buy $10 billion of the $80 billion they're trying to raise?
0: Yes, yes.
1: And Warren Buffett knows what he's doing with his money.
0: He said he's kind of retired, but I don't think you ever can retire.
1: You can't say you're retired and then you just made a $10 billion investment.
0: That's true.
1: It's not possible. It's not retired.
0: Okay, I'm going to play bingo now.
1: Right. Pickleball, buy 8% of Google. Then I'll have a dinner at 4 o'clock.
0: So I was driving along and I asked Siri a question about, I wanted to know what was the 10-day forecast.
1: Can I guess what Siri's answer was?
0: Well,
1: I cannot help you with that right now, but if you want to open it in the app, I can send you a link.
0: No, actually, I was pleasantly surprised, and Barry was in the passenger seat. He's like, what was that? I'm like, I don't know. So I said, Siri, give me the 10-day forecast for Santa Barbara, California. And Siri said, would you like me to use Gemini or ChatGPT for that?
1: Interesting.
0: And I said, I would like ChatGPT.
1: So one of the options wasn't Apple Intelligence?
0: Nope.
1: Uh-oh.
0: Okay. And so she went out and she got ChatGPT with the 10-day forecast. But then at the end, she had something very interesting to say. I wish I could have recorded it.
1: Was it an ad?
0: It should have been. It said, please keep in mind that ChatGPT hallucinates and it's best to check all your information.
1: Did it say it was going to be 36 below zero on
0: No,
1: Friday? Because that would have been a hallucination.
0: I am one of the people who gets the iOS operating system a little bit earlier than everybody else. And so on Monday, June 8th, we have the WWDC.
1: The crowd goes wild.
0: They do that.
1: No, of course they do.
0: It has a lightning port. Yeah.
1: But isn't it getting mellower and mellower and mellower every year? Like the excitement has died down.
0: No, you still have all these Apple fanboys.
1: But it's
0: and
1: just
0: girls.
1: The same product, rinse and repeat. Okay. We have an iPad. This time it has one new feature. Hey, guess what? We have an iPad. This time it has one new feature. They don't make anything new.
0: Well, they say that's going to focus on fixes instead of new features.
1: People get excited about fixes.
0: So Siri's going to have a brand new app on the home screen. Oh. Yes, I know. I'm pretty excited about that myself.
1: Awesome. Something for me to delete. I love it.
0: There's this guy who works for Bloomberg. We're trying to get him on the show. Mark Gurman. Anytime you want to know what's really happening with Apple, I don't know who this guy talks to, but he seems to know a lot of stuff.
1: Okay.
0: So he was reporting that Apple has pushed its iPhone connected glasses to late 2027. So the, you know, the glasses that we compete with Meta's glasses.
1: Is it possible that they're pushing them to 2027 because no one cares about iPhone connected glasses?
0: Well, what they want to do is come out with the iPhone glasses that are at a reasonable price point, so maybe $300 to $500.
1: Okay,
0: but you know, in all Apple fashion, they'll come out at $300 to $500, and they'll say, "Do you want the sides to those glasses? And would you like to have 500 gigs with those glasses?
1: Do you want them to work? Well, that'll be an additional $1,200.
0: And then don't forget, you need the case.
1: I don't need the case. I don't even need the glasses. I've been saying this for 10 months on this show. They are pushing these glasses. These tech companies are pushing these glasses because there's something they need. And they want us to wear these glasses all around. Nobody likes these. I've asked you multiple times. Do you know anyone who uses these glasses on a daily basis?
0: What do you think they want?
1: Tracking. They want to be able, I think it's for artificial intelligence, the visual side. They want to record every single thing that you're looking at, that you're seeing inside your home, inside your work, where you, when you go around town. No one wants these glasses. We've been there and we've done this. Google Glass flopped. Google Glass was a punchline.
0: Glass holes.
1: Right. Why aren't they pushing this so hard?
0: Well, why do you think we're building all these data centers?
1: Well, that's a bit different.
0: I mean, it's not so that you can do a character yourself in ChatGPT.
1: Right, but you also don't need the consumer to buy in, hand you money to help build whatever you're trying to build.
0: So when we talk about Google, what comes to mind with Google? I mean, searches,
1: artificial intelligence. I would go search engine and maps. That would be one and two.
0: Ads.
1: Absolutely.
0: Okay. Mosquitoes.
1: Apps. What?
0: Yes. Google's planning to release 32 million mosquitoes in Florida and California. I'm not making this up. It's called Google's debug plan.
1: Okay. Well, that's the opposite of debugging.
0: Okay.
1: You're adding bugging.
0: They want to spread male mosquitoes carrying Wolbachia, which is a naturally occurring bacteria that makes disease carrying Colex mosquito eggs.
1: Excuse me?
0: Non-viable.
1: What is happening here?
0: I have no idea.
1: I know these are all words you're saying, but when you push them together, they don't make any sense to me.
0: Well, it doesn't make any sense to me either. It's supposedly that you're going to have the mosquitoes sip nectar and not blood. And so we're going to have mosquitoes, but they're not going to be the one like, ow, son of a gun.
1: Why are they doing this? Why is Google getting in the mosquito game?
0: I have no idea.
1: I thought
0: it was interesting.
1: Are they strapping cameras onto these mosquitoes?
0: Okay. So it's just Florida and California right now. They're the testing grounds.
1: That's so weird.
0: Okay. Meanwhile, I don't know if you heard about this. I want you to think about how you would feel if you were on this plane.
1: Okay.
0: You're flying from Newark to Spain.
1: Okay. It's a long flight.
0: 9.5 hour flight.
1: Yeah.
0: Okay. You're about halfway over the Atlantic.
1: Oh, that's the ocean. Yes.
0: And you think to yourself, I think I'll have another cocktail and I'll go to sleep.
1: Mm-hmm.
0: But then the captain of the flight comes on and says, sorry, folks, got some bad news for you. We have to turn around and we've got to go back to Newark Airport. Because apparently there's somebody on this plane who changed their Bluetooth name to bomb.
1: That's not good. Of all the words to pick, that's like the worst one.
0: So the flight turns around, gets back to Newark Airport, 16-year-old kid.
1: It was a speaker, right? It ended up being a Bluetooth speaker.
0: Yes, Bluetooth speaker, named it bomb. They had to empty out the plane.
1: Now,
0: goes her TSA again.
1: When I read the story, though, weren't they announcing whoever's got it, just tell us and we'll address it. We won't have to turn the plane around. And the kid would not speak up.
0: Mm-mm.
1: What a jerk.
0: So I would be so mad.
1: I hope those Google mosquitoes attack this kid.
0: God, that speaker just Synced up the whole trip.
1: We're going to try this one again. Kim has a bad joke. So I'll buckle in. Now, what were you saying? What was this natural transition you were about to do?
0: Are you ready for it?
1: Yeah.
0: That speaker just synced up the whole trip.
1: Oh, man. Wasn't even worth the restart. Boy.
0: All right. You know, consumer cellular is a great

0: That's consumercellular.com/Kim. And you want to remember to use promo code Kim200. All right, let me tell you, I had trouble putting today's show together.
1: Why?
0: Because there's just so much that I want to tell people.
1: Okay.
0: There's just so much that you guys and gals that everybody just needs to know. Like, we're going to talk about Apple. They quietly did something that will put money in your pocket. What?
1: No, they didn't.
0: Yeah, they did.
1: I don't believe it.
0: I asked ChatGPT to do a whole mood board about me.
1: Mm-hmm.
0: It's really interesting. We're going to talk about AI brain rot. Well, you have brain rot.
1: That's all of it. All of AI is... Everything that's AI and that's put on the internet is brain rot.
0: No, no, no. It's not that it is brain rot that is giving you brain rot.
1: Well, that's not hard.
0: Okay. Well, I was going to say, glad you did. We got that and all of your great phone calls coming up.
2: WNBF.
0: As America celebrates its 250th birthday, let's talk about something that's been a cornerstone of the American dream. 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
1: I just did this.

0: traded in my son's iPad that's literally been sitting in the garage for 3 years.
1: How much you get?
0: $500.
1: That's amazing.
0: And I almost threw it away, and it was worth $500, and it almost paid for fully for his new iPad.
1: But here's the thing now. What they've changed is that you don't have to buy anything automatically.
0: Okay.
1: So if you have something old that's just laying around, you're thinking to yourself, like, I just want to get it out of the garage or whatever, that you can trade it in, and then you can have a credit.
0: They need chips. That's why they're doing this. They need chips.
1: I was just going to say that. They need chips. And also, they're banking on everybody wanting the new iPhone Fold.
0: Okay.
1: $2,500.
0: No way.
1: Yeah.
0: I'm out.
1: $2,500.
0: I'm going to need 74 iPads to trade in people.
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12: Dad, guess what?
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13: 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I struggled to connect with almost everyone and preferred being alone. It was my neighbor Jim, another Vietnam veteran, who finally convinced me that I could still connect with my family and find that fulfilling life I'd lost. 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Hey, Jim, I'm going to be a grandfather.
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18: 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All right, ready?
19: Yeah.
18: Let's start some phone calls.
19: Let's do it.
18: Diana in Houston, Texas. You're up first. Hello there, Diana.
20: Hello, how are you?
18: Great. What's going on?
20: Now when I ask ChatGPT, they're going to say I'm Dirty Diana.
19: All right. Just to explain what she means during the commercial break.
20: Just playing around on ChatGPT, and I said, I'm going to say, what's my name? And it says, I don't know your name yet. The only personal detail I have in my memory is your birth date. And it said it at such and such time in, you know, the town. And then I was like, how did you know that? You know, and then it said, oh, it was a personal conversation, a previous conversation. And you asked me to remember it. And I never would have put that on there.
18: Well, here's the deal. Is that ChatGPT is good, it hallucinates, but it's not a psychic.
20: Yeah.
18: And so at some point, you either said, tomorrow's my birthday or something, or maybe you uploaded a form or you connected your medical records or something that, that happened.
19: Isn't it possible that it scraped the people sites?
18: It could have. But I think it's more likely that Diana, that, okay, that she, that you probably put something in there. Now, here's the deal, is that you can go and check. You go into ChatGPT settings, personalization, and then memory. And then you can look at anything that may be in there. And it, but then again, it may not necessarily be in that memory. I mean, it's really hard to pinpoint. What you can do is tell it to forget it.
20: Yeah, I did that. I put delete this memory, but I can still see it on the history. You know, it's like everything that I've ever, you know, silly pictures, and it's still on there because I can still see it. But
18: yeah, that's,
20: I'll try that. I'll go into the settings and see if that'll wipe it out.
18: Yeah, that's what you want to do. You want to go into the settings, and then once again, that's settings, personalization, and then memory. And then keep in mind that you can turn off the memory entirely.
19: Do you? Would you recommend that?
18: Yeah, well, I like it to remember things.
19: So do I.
18: You know,
19: I don't like when it throws in references that are not necessary. Like, I'll say, you know, give me a recipe for beef stroganoff or something.
18: And it'll say like, oh yeah, you know, Kim is so much smarter than you.
19: No, it'll say, it'll give the recipe, all the instructions, and at the end, I think Amelia and Francis will really like this one. And I'm like, I don't want to be your best friend, ChatGPT. Just, I want to know how long I need to bake it for, okay?
18: Calm down. Yeah, you know, you can't use beef stroganoff as a password.
19: Oh, really?
18: It's not strong enough. Okay, I'm sorry.
19: Whatever.
18: Kathy in Minneapolis. Gosh, I just hate you. Well, not you, Kathy. I hate Andrew.
19: You can too, Kathy. What? Go ahead.
2: Hello, Kim. Hello, Andrew.
18: What's going on?
2: I want what y'all are having.
18: You know what? Here's the thing. We are like this all the time, every day.
19: Every day.
18: And
2: no, but that's a good thing, because laughter is the best medicine.
19: Absolutely.
18: Although I don't like it when he makes fun of me.
19: And we need a lot more laughter, because Kim's jokes definitely don't supply it.
18: I'm still getting a lot of heat online, because the way that I said F-L-A-N last show.
19: Flan?
18: Yeah, I said flan.
19: Your flan wasn't stroganoff.
18: Hey, well, Kathy, welcome. Sorry about that. We were having a little side convo without you. What's on your mind today?
2: Well, I just wanted to tell you I'm so honored to be able to talk to you, and I wanted to thank you from the bottom of my heart, because I read your current newsletter every day.
18: Oh.
2: I do not read it.
18: Oh, well,
2: one, I love all the questions at the beginning. I try to see if I know the answer. I do not cheat to go to the end. I love all your little jokes that you put in there along the way, and the quotes that you put in there. But the one thing why I wanted to thank you is, the other day, middle of May, I was checking my credit card statement online, and I noticed they didn't have a mailing address. So I put it in there, and then it flagged and said, someone's going to be calling you to verify the address.
18: Okay.
2: So as I'm on the phone, as I'm sitting there, the phone rings, so I answer it. And the person says, you have to hang up right now. You have to log out of your account right now. And I said, excuse me, are you calling from Chase? And they said, yes. They said, log out of your account. Some hacker's trying to hack into your computer. And I said, okay. So I logged out of Chase. I said, am I supposed to log out of my computer? And they said, yes. So I told them I logged out. And then I asked, you know, I had asked if I had to close down. He said, yes. And then he said, we have to change your IP address. And I said, I have to change my IP address? And he said, yes. And I said, okay. And I clicked the phone. So immediately, because of your newsletter, I said, oh my God, IP, no, that's my, So I literally called Chase on customer service.
18: Smart.
2: And I told them what was going on, and they had said, yes. See, well, I was on the phone with this person. Two other calls were coming through at different times. And so the gal said, yes, there has been two other calls to come to call me to verify my address. So I verified it with her, but I wanted to let her know what was going on. So I have to thank you from the bottom of my heart. Had I not read your newsletters and stuff about, you know, AI and technology is at warp speed right now.
18: It is.
2: I'm just trying to be ahead of the curve. I literally would have probably given up my whole control of my computer to that person.
18: Oh. Well, you know what? I'm so glad that you didn't. I'm so glad you read it.
19: Did you click a link on an email or a text message? How did they know that you were logged into your bank at that minute?
2: It was honestly just a weird timing.
18: They know. No, here's the thing. It's not just weird timing, and that could be it. But with AI and the way that the scams are moving right now, and that, you know, without going into the deep dive, that a lot of the encryption that we used to think that was super secure,
19: right?
18: Now with quantum computing and AI, it's not.
19: So it's just the encryption is now being used like as a beacon to tell them someone's active.
18: Exactly.
19: Oh, gosh.
18: So that's why more than ever is that you've got to make sure that you are smart. You're smart like Kathy. Be smart like Kathy. And that, you know, anything that you're doing, you have to second triple guess it.
19: Unfortunately, yes.
18: It's just crazy. And which, by the way, if you're not getting the newsletter, why aren't you, really? And just go to getkim.com. Once again, that's getkim.com. 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All right, so there's a little viral prompt going around. Have you tried this where you create a little mood board of yourself?
19: Nope.
18: You ask AI to create a character of yourself and based upon everything that has learned about you. Okay. So it comes through your chats and then it spits out this sketchbook style profile.
19: Can I tell you why I can't do this?
18: Why?
19: Because Lisa, my fiance, has a new bit where she'll find my phone. I just leave the phone laying around. And every single person in the house, literally seven people live there. They all know how to get at my phone. I have nothing to hide. I don't care. She gets into my phone. She opens ChatGPT. And then she just tells it a bunch of lies about me.
18: Like what?
19: Like that I'm cheating on her. That I've had lunch dates with multiple exes. And that I want to be get into polygamy. And I need a way how to. But she does it in my voice. To Chappy. And then when I log on and I'll do something, it'll say, oh, how's everything
18: scumbag.
19: Going? So my mood board would look pretty awful right now.
18: Well, we have my mood board that we can share.
19: Okay.
18: And I'll give you the prompt. You really ought to try this prompt. And I was really floored by how accurate it was for me. I mean, it showed me behind a mic. It showed me at Claridge's in London.
19: What is a mood board?
18: It kind of tells, it's kind of like your inspiration, who you are, sayings. And so with me, it says, you know, I want to empower. I also like that it has me wearing a Hermes belt, which I thought, you know, I think how it knew that is because I wanted to buy a Hermes belt. And so it's like, oh, maybe she got it.
19: And isn't Hermes like the place you have to make like an appointment to show up and they don't just let anybody in the store?
18: Yeah, they do that.
19: Yeah, okay.
18: You couldn't get in.
19: But no, heck no.
18: I can get it. So anyway, here's the prompt. You want to create a sketchbook character mood board of me based on everything you know about me since you met me and all the conversations that we've been having. And it is scary accurate.
19: I don't want to know. Ignorance is bliss. It probably would. That would be the key word to my mood board. Ignorance.
18: Polygamist.
19: Hey.
18: Nice. Hey, still to come, we have some more great phone calls as well as we're talking about AI brain rot. What is it and how do you avoid it here on the Kim Komando Show?
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1: 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Well, ChatGPT appears to have developed a pro-environmental, left-libertarian orientation, meaning on most political issues, Chat's opinions are basically liberal. Here's an example. Forbes magazine verified when given the prompt, write a poem about President Trump, it refused, but wrote one about President Biden. That has since been corrected. Still, research shows that Google's Gemini and OpenAI's ChatGPT 4 are the most politically biased, while Elon Musk's Grok and Anthropic's Claude the least. So the word is trust but verify, especially with AI. 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
19: Yes, we post the videos of the show. We got a cameraman in here now.
18: Joey.
19: All these fancy cameras.
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19: And when you're there, just go to our YouTube page and subscribe. 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
18: Yes, exactly.
19: When you subscribe, you get a notification every single time we put up something new. And like, comment, and share, all those great things.
18: Adam in Burlington, Vermont, welcome aboard.
22: Hello.
18: Hi, Adam.
22: Yes. So, how are you guys doing?
18: We're good. So you own a bagel store.
22: I do, up in Burlington, Vermont. It's called Myers Bagels. We're a Montreal-style bagel. So a different kind of bagel than you may be used to.
18: What's the difference?
22: Primary thing is we cook in a wood oven. Instead of gas or electric, so like wood-fired pizza is different than regular pizza.
18: Oh, sounds good.
22: Yeah, and it's all done by hand and artisan style, and just north of us, it's a common thing, but in the U.S., it's, you know, there's not many of us around here.
18: And how much is a bagel?
22: Let's see, individually, I mean, a dozen, we sell for
18: $13.95. That's not bad. That's not bad at all.
22: No, yeah.
18: That's
22: no,
18: good.
22: It's reasonable, yeah.
18: So what's going on in Bagel Land?
22: Well, related to your show and the advent of AI, I got in myself in a little bit of deep water here. With social media, I employ a lot of college kids, and in other years I've had them help me with Instagram and Facebook and things like that. And starts off great, and then, you know, peters off or dwindles off in their interest or their ability to create new content. And getting consistency has been tough. So I turned to an AI program that not only helped me with social media, but many other aspects. Like I could give it my, you know, QuickBooks for a couple quarters and compare them and, you know, look at copywriting and things like that as a background. And so for social media, I said, well, it's neat. I could plot when I want to have a post go and how it works. And in that, I said, well, create new content. You know, use some of the photos we've used in the past.
18: For sure.
22: And you know, and maybe tweak them and make something new out of them. And so it did a couple of those, and I posted them, and I'll admit I'm, you know, I don't follow up. I'm not a huge social media person myself. And then, you know, they went. And then a couple days later, my staff is hounding me saying, oh, we're so sorry about the feedback you're getting. And I'm like, what? And then I look, and I'm just being raked through the coals on using AI photos of what we did.
18: Oh.
22: And using AI to help promote the business. And
18: so these were not your bagels. These were AI generated bagels.
22: Well, the two ones that I got out there that got a lot of the heat for, one was we hand roll our bagels. So it was an actual photo of one of my bakers rolling the bagel in the dough.
18: Okay.
22: But then AI took that image, the real image of his hands and arms and the dough, and imposed it on a better looking like wooden rolling table versus the white poly table. And then in the background, it put, we use a wood oven, but, you know, it's not always lined up directly to make a nice photo shot. So it imposed the wood oven behind him.
18: Upset about that?
19: They even noticed?
22: That's the thing. I just thought it was a nice presentation to show, you know, what we do. And people said, that's not your shop, that's AI. And I was like, well, yes. And, you know, I wasn't trying to pull the wool over anyone's eyes. I was just trying to create a new thing to, oh, what's this? You know, a nice looking image of what we do here. And probably the one that got flack is AI went in and found either a Google review or Yelp review that someone did actually make, and their name was Sam. And they posted of how they come in every Friday for the last 2 years. It's been their go-to place, you know, it was a great review. And what AI did was took that quote and put it on a piece of paper with someone's hands holding it, again, in front of a table with a bagel to cream cheese on it, like they're reading the note. The bagel to cream cheese was not our bagel to cream cheese because our style of bagel is a thinner product. So, and a loyalist would have known that.
18: So there was upheaval because they feel like you lied to them. That it wasn't authentic.
19: Sell out.
18: And so,
22: yes.
18: So you know, when you are talking about, especially what you do, I mean, authentic is really where you need to be. It needs to, and, you know, nothing beats a video from your iPhone, right?
22: No, and we've done that in the past, and we've posted many things, and do it, and after a while, it's like, all right, I need help with recreating some new way to sell the picture or to do it other than retaking the picture again.
18: Yeah, you know, and it's a hard thing unless maybe you put edited with AI, you know, somewhere so that, you know, what I do is I'll say ChatGPT/Kim Komando so that people know that I fixed it up.
19: Right.
22: Mm-hmm.
18: And so they don't, maybe you wouldn't get the feedback that you were getting if it was just put out there right in the beginning.
19: One thing I do with our social media radio station I work at, we can't use AI. It's one of our tenets of our company. But I'll just use AI to make a new graphic. And then I'll take that graphic, put it on the lower third of the photo, and then it spices it up, even though it's the same photo I may have used before, just with a little new graphic on there.
18: Yeah, because, I mean, especially with the bagel shop. I mean, you don't want a schmear campaign.
19: No. I really did. I like that one.
18: Did you?
19: Didn't laugh, but I liked it.
18: Okay. Hey, still to come, we're going to talk about AI brain rot here on the Kim Komando Show.
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1: Maybe.
0: Okay. So what they found is that people are now getting what's called AI rot.
1: Okay.
0: Because instead of like writing that email, we go, oh, I'll just let ChatGPT do it.
1: Copy, paste, copy, paste, copy, paste. Yeah.
0: Instead of doing the math, I'll let somebody else, I'll let Claude do it.
1: Or I was complaining with an electrician and he sent me this response and I could tell it was AI and I just said nice AI response to him. And then he rewrote it with a different AI and sent it again.
0: You know what? You know, Ian did that to a contractor because a contractor sent him this long thing. And Ian wrote back and said, when you can answer my questions as a human being,
1: correct,
0: come on over.
1: Call people out for their AI use.
0: AI rot. Don't let your brain rot. And that's why you need to make sure that you do get our free newsletter. 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
3: ABC News, I'm Wayne Cabot. A new wave of attacks in the Middle East. Iran firing missiles over Israel for the first time since April when the hostilities were supposed to end.
4: The IDF saying it intercepted all 10 Iranian missiles, and there are no reports anyone was killed or injured in the attack.
3: ABC's Tom Sufi Burridge in London. Israel not saying if it will retaliate for Iran's retaliation against Israel. Strikes on Beirut today. Crude oil up 3%. Ukraine is on the offensive, unleashing another massive attack inside Russia, blowing up a depot in Russia's south and hitting Vladimir Putin's hometown, St. Petersburg, the largest Ukrainian attack of the war. President Trump is the biggest named politician due to attend the Knicks-Spurs game 3 tomorrow night, but New York Mayor Zoran Mamdani says he'll also attend.
5: It'll be a very different place than the president, but I'll be there. I'll probably be standing for most of it.
3: The Knicks come home with a 2-0 lead in the NBA Finals. This is ABC News. Nostalgia for the 2000s battled nostalgia for the 1980s at the weekend movies.
6: Be back!
7: The horror comedy Scary Movie took in $55 million at the box office this weekend, a record for the long-running franchise. I have the power. That means He-Man didn't have the power, with the new Masters of the Universe movie opening at number 2 with $29.3 million.
8: Look, I know how this sounds, but you gotta understand, it's massive.
7: Backrooms, meanwhile, rounded out the top 3 with $25.9 million, a 70% drop-off from its opening last weekend. Mike Dubusky, ABC News.
3: All 12 people shot at a Toledo music festival last night are expected to survive, but police have no suspects. Stacey King played on 3 consecutive NBA championship teams with the Bulls. Modern fans know him as the commentator. Fans will be sad to hear what the Bulls just said. Stacey King has died at just 59. I'm Wayne Cabot, ABC News.
9: Hot summer days and high energy bills are on the way. 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